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1: News this hour from Town Hall. I'm John Scott. President Trump at a cabinet meeting Wednesday at the White House, taking questions from reporters, questioning where the administration stands on negotiations with Iran. Correspondent Laura Winters has that report.
2: They're negotiating on fumes, but we'll see what happens. Maybe we have to go back and finish it. Maybe we don't.
3: President Trump telling reporters at the cabinet meeting that he is not satisfied with the current Iran deal. The president asked about a timeline.
2: Right now, I think it looks like they want to just make a deal. I don't think they have a choice. They're just going back to the internet because they're getting clobbered. Their economy is in free fall.
3: Laura Winters reporting.
1: And the Trump administration planning to keep Americans exposed to Ebola from entering the U.S. for treatment and will send them to a treatment center in Kenya.
4: Secretary of State Marco Rubio.
5: We cannot and will not allow any cases of Ebola to enter the United States.
4: In 2014, Dr. Craig Spencer came back to the U.S. after treating Ebola patients in Africa, his life saved at a New York hospital.
6: Not even being willing to consider Americans who may have been exposed to Ebola back to the United States is a moral abdication of what this country owes its own.
4: The Trump administration banning travel here from affected countries and only letting U.S. citizens enter through select airports where they will screen them. I'm Julie Walker.
1: SpaceX Starship launches. They're on hold pending an investigation into last week's test flight. The Federal Aviation Administration announced the spaceflight resulted in a mishap minutes after Starship blasted off from Texas on Friday. The first stage booster separated as normal, but engines conked out as it made its way back to Earth. There were no reports of any injuries. More on these stories from townhall.com.
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8: 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I'm Jim Dallas. Time to shuffle up and deal as the 57th World Series of Poker is underway at the Horseshoe Las Vegas and Paris Las Vegas. The five-week-long series features 100 live events, including the ever-popular $10,000 buy-in No Limit Hold'em World Championship main event. The main event is back on ESPN after leaving in 2021. ESPN's coverage of the World Series of Poker helped fuel the poker boom in the early 2000s. The main event begins July 2nd and will pause once the final table of 9 is reached on July 13th. The final table will then return for a live 3-day finale in August, which will be aired on ESPN. A new report says Nevada is one of the most debt-ridden states in the country. Analysis from the Consumer Affairs reports the Silver State has the highest credit card delinquency rate in the country at 16.3%. Nevada also ranks 9th in car loan delinquencies at 6.2% and 19th in student loan delinquencies at 8.5%. Combine those numbers, that's placing Nevada 3rd in the overall burden of debt in the country.
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8: Watch for work on the median on southbound Boulder Highway. That's from Flamingo to Interstate 11 northbound. The left lane is closed there. Also, Remember those speed restrictions on Interstate 11 northbound. It's only a 55-mile-per-hour speed limit.
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11: We are live in the Las Vegas Strip, right in the shadow of Mandalay Bay. We've got producer Jim Dallas. My co-host, as always, Brian Ichikawa at TheRatePro.com, Roy Branham. And we got a very special in-studio guest today. It's Todd Barrett with Modern Element Construction. You're in honor. We're here with the Golden Knights. We always open up with something Vegas and sports. You've got an amazing resume and history related to the Golden Knights. You've built the Golden Knights, the owner's $32 million home, City National Center. We're going to talk about all that exciting things. And you were a radio host right here in Las Vegas.
12: Yes,
11: country
12: I was,
11: music, for... right when the Urban Cowboy came out, yep. And all those days, right, John Travolta, 1980.
12: Yeah.
11: You were in the thick
12: mechanical
11: of it at that
12: bull
11: point.
12: Riding and all of that.
11: And you and Jim Dallas were bantering about your time in the radio, knowing the same people. But the Golden Knights, you know, we were on the Kevin Walsh show 2 weeks ago. We did not think they were going to make it. They lost their first game in Anaheim. And here we are at the start of the Western Conference Final. We got it live in studio right now. Who do you have? Aren't the Avalanche favored by just a smidge?
8: A little bit, yeah. And if you look at it game by game, I saw that the Golden Knights are the underdog. Of course, they're on the road. So if you want to take them point and a half, then that's a minus 155. That means you have to put up $155 to win 100 if you want to take the Golden Knights plus 1.5.
11: Do you bet at all, Todd?
12: No, after living in Vegas since 1967, I stay away from that. I learned a long time ago you can't live here and gamble. It's not a good.
11: Thankfully, I do not have that bug up.
8: I do pretty well. I do well in football because I really follow football a lot. I'm always on fantasy football leagues and things like that. So, yeah, that's pretty much the end of my gambling. It's just on football.
12: I try not to bet on anything I can't control, so that's how I look at it.
8: Yeah.
12: But actually, to your point, I was shocked that we actually got past Utah. Yeah. I was more worried about Utah than I ever was Anaheim, because if you would have looked at the standings, they actually had more wins, more points than we did,
8: yeah.
12: And the only reason they were the wild card was just because of the division they played in. So it was. I was more worried about Utah than I was anybody else.
8: This is the tough one for me.
12: Yeah.
8: The Avalanche, they're the best team in the NHL, I do believe.
12: By far this year. They, yeah. You know, and it's not to say that the Knights can't beat them. They can. I mean, when
11: right.
12: they play well and they, you know, they play their game, they can beat anybody. They're dominant.
8: If they can get through this series, I think they win it all.
12: Oh, yeah, I agree. I agree. Colorado, though, is a great team. I kind of have a little bit of an insight where I play golf. One of the guys I play golf with is a scout. He goes out and recruits all the, you know, the what would be the B teams and things like that. So I have a little bit of insight of how good they really are. I think the Knights can do it. I think they definitely need to split one game in Colorado. If they can win one, come back here, you know, and win a couple here, I think they've got a realistic shot to take them out.
11: When you say you have a little insight, so in 2021, you and I were doing a project together out in Southern Highlands. I went to your store. You owned an amazing, it was absolutely gorgeous. You had a Golden Knights store, a freestanding one, back in So
12: yeah.
11: I went and I was actually shocked, but because you have Modern Design Elements, you do high-end homes. We're talking $32 million homes. You were name-dropping all there, the casino owners and different A-listers you have built for. So we went in, and each bathroom you had designed a little bit different, right, to show different style. But you had this Golden Knights store. You're no longer a part of that, but that was pretty amazing. It had everything in there, and that was, you know, the Knights were pretty new to town, only a few years at that point.
12: Oh, yeah, absolutely. And how that came to pass was we were in a meeting one time.
11: Yep.
12: And they were talking, they were going to put a store in Green Valley Ranch. And everything was set up, and there was a meeting, and Mr. Foley was in the meeting. And basically he said, well, I'm not in the retail business. I'm in the hockey business. And we're all looking at him going, no, that's exactly what you're in is the retail business.
11: As well.
12: And so he didn't do it. So I went to them afterwards and said, can I? And coincidentally, my daughter had run Michael Kors for 10 years. And so she had a retail background. And so we kind of put everything together, and she put the store together, and we had it for 5 or 6 years.
11: What?
12: It was over on Sunset, and Sunset and 95. It was actually in our construction office. It was a big warehouse office, and we split it, and half of it was the store, and half of it was our
11: beautiful.
12: Offices. You know, and it was nice. It was beautiful, and it was very successful. But what happened was, my daughter set it up so quick, and it was running kind of by itself. She started to help us out on our side of the building. Well, she became so good at our side and did such a great job. I said, I can find anybody to run that thing. So I brought her into our side of the building, and coincidentally, she now runs everything.
11: Well, we're going to talk about how you actually came onto the show. We had another guest, and Dana reached out to you. My wife's known your family for 40-plus years dating herself. But you came out. We're doing a project, and we can't officially say we're there, but we're on the close luxury car condos up by the strip. So I called you. I said, you know, this is the project.
13: That's the guy.
11: Yeah, this is the guy. So, you know, we got these guys that have lots of money to burn. That want to make these incredible cars. We had you come out, shop it, look at it, and everything, and we're working on that. We're getting a Peterson Custom Cabinets. You just sent me. We got some renderings coming. We're going to talk more about those in that second half. By the way, I've got to mention Tycor Title. We do absolutely appreciate him. I think we had a closing with him yesterday. 2 days ago, we just had an opening with him today. I'm going to talk about Monica Riaz on the second half. We got a preliminary title report, guys. An open door. I'll mention it right now. They bought it with Open Door in 2021, and Open Door has their own title company, and they did not take the previous seller off. We're listing the house right now, so it shows two owners on there, even though this is not an owner. Now it's a revoked LLC, so we're getting them. I didn't call the previous title company. I called them, and I knew she replied at 7:30 this morning. It's a listing that we're going to do. Got two owners on there. They did a full preliminary report for us. They always help me. And by the way, we talked about Tycor and Fidelity, and we're talking about Foley. Mm-hmm. Indirectly, we're all talking about the Knights there, but I appreciate it. I called Jeremy Wallace. They just absolutely take care of us and make us. So right now, they're going to work on it without using it. When we talk about title insurance, it's basically, it is to insure clean title. That so when something like this and the owner goes out, maybe they pass away, you have to go get a court order, get a quiet title and different things. They will come on with their insurance, their attorneys, and make everything right.
12: I just
11: build
12: them. I don't worry
11: you
12: about
11: that. Right? And, you know, it rarely happens, but this is a case here. This one will be an inexpensive one. It's easy to fix. It wasn't cleared, but this is a time when title insurance actually comes in. We're watching the Knights take off right now. It's nice in the studio. We got a TV right here. You said they're favored by... They're not favored. The Avalanche are favored just by a smidge.
14: Yeah, goal and a half.
11: Goal and a half.
14: Yeah.
12: I want to know where the half goal comes in.
14: Yeah, exactly.
12: Where is that?
11: It's remarkable when you watch the football and different things, how many times that half point just comes in and how good they are, even before AI. Now they're saying with AI, the predictability is going to be so good, especially those intra-game bettings. You know, that they have in the Kalshi and things.
12: Hey, back on Rosenthal, that's what made Rosenthal in the mob era. That's what he was. That's what made him so famous for the mob, was the fact that he was a great sports, you know.
14: Handicapper,
12: thank you. That was the word I was looking for.
11: You say handicapper, sometimes it was really handicapped. They go break the guy's...
12: No. He was a nice man. I knew him, and he was a great guy. And really very professional, very courteous. He never was rude. You'd never know he was anything but, you know, just a really nice guy. I actually happened to be where his car blew up.
11: Oh, really?
12: I was having dinner in the Marie Callender's, and it was the barbecue place, and his Cadillac was in the parking lot, and that's when I heard the explosion. Now, the funny part about that story,
11: you were there when it happened?
8: Yeah, it was Tony Robbins.
12: Yeah, Tony Robbins there on Sahara. Well, the thing was is I used to own the valet parking lot at Jubilation, which was a discotheque back in,
11: many moons
12: days.
11: Yeah.
12: And so they would come in every weekend or during the week, and I would always park their cars. And after he got better and came out, I said, no, all right, you can park your own car. It's okay. I'm good. I don't want to do that.
11: Close up in the parking lot. Yeah. The last thing I'm going to do is send your valet there. Yeah. I think we're coming up on a...
8: I was going to just say that his house in Casino was in our neighborhood. It was in...
11: when we're talking about our neighborhood, we have a place 3551 Pueblo Way. As a bird flies, it's not very far. You got to go to it the other street. But if you walk across the fairway, it's only about 300-400 feet away. This is one that we have for third home. We also do short-term rentals. We're doing a World Series of Poker rent for 45 days. But you live right over there. You know, I love that old-school Vegas.
12: Oh, that was great. That was a great neighborhood.
11: In Bel Air, Las Vegas Country Club. And, I love that old-school Vegas that is
8: old school.
12: Oh, yeah. Actually, the Casino is probably the closest movie ever made to real life of what Vegas really is like.
11: We're going to run up on a break. We're going to come back. We're talking with Todd Barrett. You know, we're talking real estate, but you got so many interesting stories with casino owners, A-list celebrities, the homes you built. We're going to talk more. I appreciate Tycor Title. This is the Richard Husel Real Estate Hour.

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11: We're back live on the Richard Husel Real Estate Hour, right on the Strip. 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Jim Dallas and very special guest. I think we had you just here in honor of the Golden Knights. We have somebody with intimate knowledge. You own a Golden Knights store. Yep. You are the contractor inside of City National Center. If you're not familiar with that, that is the practice facility. Right where, actually, coincidentally enough, Tycor is at in downtown Summerlin. You built, can you talk a little bit? You built a very expensive home in the Summit for none other than the Golden Knights as we watched them kick off on their Western facility.
12: I had a great privilege of meeting Mr. And I met him through another person that we had built, a guy by the name of Gavin Malouf, who you saw in the Palms.
11: Yes.
12: And so through him and my association, you know, with getting the Knights started and all that, I got to meet Mr. Foley, and we started off building his corporate center over there in Summerlin. And that was the first job that we did for him, and that kind of got into, you know, other things and then other things. And then ultimately we built his house in the Summit, which was an incredible experience. It's, what, 28,000 square feet, you know, on three separate elevations and all one continuous roof line. And there was a lot of, you know, a lot of engineering that had to go into it, and all there were huge safe rooms, and it was unique, and it had, we were doing things that had never been done before. Like the exterior of his home is a system that is all, has all these rails, and it has pieces of stone that click in, and the whole house is laid out. It was done, and it was all, everything, the marble was cut. And then you just click it into place.
11: Yep.
12: So if one breaks, you just pop it out, put another one in. It's also double framed. There's an inside wall and an outside wall. So it has an incredible R value. I mean, it's unique. Very, very special house. And it was a lot of fun. And got to play with a lot of cool toys. His wine room is actually a solid glass floor that looks like ice. But it has his logos in it. And one day I was in a meeting with the people who designed it. I said, well, why don't we backlight it? And they said, how are you going to backlight glass from underneath? And I said, oh, it can be done, no problem. And my assistant at the time, we walk out of this meeting, and she looks at me and goes, you have no idea how you're going to do this, do you? I said, not a clue. And so we, you know, we got with our guys, and we figured out a way to do it. And literally, it's glass, but we had to, I don't know if people remember Indiglo watches.
8: Well, yeah.
12: Timex made a like a piece in there that glowed. So we called them, and they made us this giant, basically, Indiglo watch piece. We took steel, laid it down, laid this stuff on top of it, had the glass, you know, cut undercut by a 16th of an inch, laid it on top, flipped the switch, and it all lit up, and there was no shadows or no nothing. So it really came out cool.
11: Brian, and Roy and I, we had you come out. We were working on, can't announce it completely yet, but we're working on ultra-luxury car condos. This is where rich guys with 12, 13 Ferraris and things, and that's literally what the first one, they come in, and they make it into this ultimate man cave with all the lifts and the bars and all the fancy lighting and things. So we brought you in. We had Peterson Custom Cabinets actually came out the same day you did. We've been out there on site three times. And some of these things that you do in those fancy houses can actually be done there. And we've got these visions, Brian, that of these places with the lifts and the Ferraris and the motorhomes and the Ducatis. But we wanted to make them just amazing. So we got views of the Las Vegas Strip. We're going to be putting in these cabinets, the bar, top shelf bar and everything, weight room, anything you want
8: anything.
11: To do it. But what we're trying to do is work with you and say, hey, let's do these we call tenant improvements. You can make these fancy things, underlight the bottom of the
13: Richard wanted a hot tub.
11: Yeah. Oh, well, actually, the owner said, you know, a hot tub and a pole for dancing is the nice way to say it, would fit right.
12: You,
11: and, you know,
12: you
11: do.
12: You don't realize how many requests we get.
11: Oh, I do. I've lived here,
12: yeah,
11: I've lived
12: a
11: here 25 years.
12: And it's great. And you can do all of that. You're only limited to your imagination and your pocketbook.
11: Pocketbook.
12: I mean, some of these car garages these people have, I mean, there's a gentleman here in town that now has an elevator that takes his car up to his bedroom. So when he gets up in the morning or whatever, he gets in his car from his bedroom, lowers it, drives out. He doesn't have to walk downstairs or anything.
11: So the lift guys out of the Lake Las Vegas, and
12: they
11: you did some
12: it.
11: Of the stories right out there at Lake
12: yeah.
11: Las Vegas.
12: Yeah.
11: So
12: those
11: are the lifts. There's what, they've installed 50, 60 lifts.
13: Oh, yeah, all Lake Las Vegas, they've been doing those. They got these ones now that they only have to have one arm mounted in the floor.
12: Mm-hmm.
13: So you don't have to have a two-post or four-post. You just have one single post, and you can store a car.
12: You just have to have a really big footing.
13: Yeah, yeah, really deep.
11: This time last year, you and I, Brian, we were selling the world's coolest race car track house. I was the buyer's agent on it. We had some reasons behind the scene why you had not closed, refunded the money. We actually just put that back up for rent right now. It's not going to be available for sale for six months.
13: Oh, 6
11: World's
13: months.
11: Coolest race car track right here. I actually gave you two invites, Todd. You didn't show up. So we got 8,500. Well, you didn't say you'd come,
12: but
11: you didn't show up.
12: Did you feel the bus just roll over me? Yeah.
11: Well, you're a busy guy. You're working for the owner of the Knights and such. So race car track. We got Formula One car inside it. We've got a Maranello design came out.
12: Oh,
11: and
12: this is
11: all
12: out,
11: what's a Spring Mountain Raceway. But what's happening is this one has these lifts. These guys have all this money. The wife says, you know what? You can't have any more cars unless you find a spot to park it, right? That's where these luxury car condos come, these 29 that we're going to do. But we want to see how fancy they can get inside. And some guys are going to want to keep it a little bit more down to earth and stuff. But the first one, they're going to put over $1 million in upgrades in it. All the lighting, all the fancy flooring.
13: Oh,
11: the
13: chandelier, right?
11: Oh, yeah, all of that. So we're pretty excited about it. Give us more story. You're talking about the Maloofs. Well, the Maloofs own the...
12: They own the Palms, and they own the Sacramento Kings, and they own Coors Distributorship in New Mexico. Great family.
11: Yep.
12: I mean, a lot of fun. Gavin and I, we became friends when he bought the house that, you know, it was a spec house when he bought it. And he and I became friends, and we traveled all over. He started the Maloof Cup, which was a skateboarding thing, and New York and everywhere. And, you know, and that's back when his sister was doing... Real Housewives of Beverly Hills.
11: Yep.
12: That's when I found out that reality television really isn't reality television. It's extraordinarily scripted.
11: Oh, yeah. You know? It certainly is.
12: But we like I said, we went and did a lot of things. He was somebody who enjoyed his money and really was a super person and went everywhere. And like I said, he introduced me to, you know, Mr. Foley, and that, you know, changed my life. But when we built his house, getting back to, I think, what you were talking about, is it was a spec house that was being built, and we got close, and it became a bidding war. And Michael Jackson, Nancy Walton, and Gavin were the people that, you know, were looking at it. So I had the opportunity to meet all of them as they came to look through, and ultimately Gavin got it, and it was good because it was really designed to be a party house. And when we did it after he bought it, we had the Kings logo done in the bottom of the pool, and you could see it from space. You could look down, and it said Kings. Now, the tricky part when you think about that is you think, oh, you just put the logo. No, what people don't understand is there's an elevation change in the bottom of a pool. So you had to do it deformed in real life to make it look right when the water was in it. And that was interesting. That took a while, but we did that. And,
13: you got it right the first time?
12: What? Yeah. We actually did, because there was, once it got glued in, because it went in little pieces, and there was no second shot, so we had to do it the right way. And then when he had his housewarming party, it was 800 people. And you would think that would fill up a house, and it didn't. And that was the scary. That's when I realized that was a very large house, because 800 people, and it wasn't full.
13: How big was it?
11: What part of town was that?
12: That was in Southern Highlands.
11: Southern Highlands.
12: I think it was on the 13th. It was a par 5 downhill, I think it was. I remember the day before the party, some idiot hit a ball, and it bounced off the floating stage in the pool and went through one of the plate glass, you know, the sliding doors, and shattered it. The day before the party, I was panicked. On that one.
11: We're talking with Todd Barrett with Modern Element Construction. We're talking about all the cool projects. We're kind of putting it back into real estate that we've been calling you on some fancy tenant improvements. So we just did a party. We've got a house that's coming up. It's 1 acre over in Rancho Bel Air, and we're looking at it. I'm going to talk to you. I didn't even talk to you on this yet. The home right behind is $10.6 million. This one's for sale for only about three-something, 6,500 square feet. Used to be owned by South Point. The owner of South Point. We bought it from them. So I was the buyer's agent.
12: Gone?
11: We need a putt. Yeah, it was. Yeah, and there's pictures, and the old pictures online shows the NASCAR team. He owned an Xfinity race team, and he's got his
12: son still does it.
11: The son was actually one living
12: there. I met Brendan. Yeah,
11: Brendan. Yes, I met Brendan. Really cool guy to talk to. Guy like you. Oh yeah, super. Cool. And he actually lives in the neighborhood. But this is a house we need to punch out, put $1 million into it, make the kitchen amazing, and all of a sudden it really goes up. We have so many people that call us from the show that are in some of these maybe lower price houses or smaller landlords, but we also have some people that call us that really have the money to do the things that you do, and that's why we're going to be talking about the car condos, but we have these other projects. But yes, I'm going to get you over there.
12: You know, everybody makes that sound like, you know, it's big. You know what? I did what I did for so long because of just a

0: did a rendering and we showed the owner and he's like, this is my, you just now did that. It's like, yes, it's unbelievable. In other words, you had to put a lot more effort over the years. Now we've got these rendering machines and these AI and you can do it almost in real time, you know, same day, get these incredible different concepts. You were talking about 100 and 200 square foot, 1,000 square foot buildings. You built a lot of the interior for the Vegas City National, right?
1: We did the interior. We did not build City National. A guy by the name of Gillette Construction built the actual outside. We did the inside, all the office space for Mr. Foley, and there was a situation with what people now see as what they call branding. And it was being done by a big national company that was charging a ridiculous rate. And the quality of stuff wasn't as good as Mr. Foley would have liked. And I knew his taste by this time. And so ultimately, they wound up getting fired. And I got a call from Mr. Foley and basically was told, well, you do it.
0: Now, there you go.
1: I'm not a branding person.
0: Well,
1: but
0: so you went from that to building your own store. Now, was yours the first freestanding store?
1: Yes.
0: I'm going to say souvenirs, but for gifts.
1: It was at the time.
0: So he saw what you did there and said, hey.
1: No, actually, they did it in City National. I mean, it was always going to be in City National and in T-Mobile. I don't think he realized to the extent of how much that would sell.
0: We're running up on a break. We're watching the Avalanche right now. What is it? 0-0 still coming in. We're running a little late on the segment.
2: Vegas has a power play going.
0: Power
2: right
0: play.
2: Now. Yeah.
0: Go Knights. Go Knights. Go. We appreciate you listening. This is the Richard Husel Real Estate Hour.

0: 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Clay Travis and Buck Sexton at 9. Kevin Wall at noon. Wayne Allen Root afternoons at 3. And Rob Carson every weeknight. 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
3: The Vegas Golden Knights had the fourth best record in the Western Conference during the regular season. But now, after knocking off the President's Trophy winning Colorado Avalanche, a team that had 26 more points in the standings, VGK is the last one standing in the West and returned to the Stanley Cup Final for the third time in the franchise's nine-year history. They got there in dominating fashion, sweeping the heavily favored Avalanche in four straight games, including last night's 2-1 win at the Fortress. They now get a chance to rest up while waiting for the winner of the Eastern Conference Final, either Montreal or Carolina. The Aviators started their six-game road trip with a 4-3 win in Reno. At the big league level, apparently a winning record isn't required to be in first place in the American League West. The Aviators' parent club, the Athletics, have fallen below the 500 mark after last night's 4-1 loss to the Mariners.
1: The Vegas Sports Report is brought to you by
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5: Couple of crashes on the 11, southbound at Casino Center, northbound at Southern Rancho. Incidents 215 west at Valley Verde on the Southern Beltway, 15 north at the Harmon Bridge. Got an incident 215 eastbound at Gillespie, and crews are cleaning up that accident. 215 northbound at Ann Road.
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9: Lieutenant Colonel David Flippo is a battle-tested American patriot. In the U.S. Air Force, he commanded over 1,000 air

0: and built 3 operational bases in Iraq during combat. Now he's applying that leadership to one of America's greatest threats, the border crisis.
1: I've been to the border 6 times. I've talked to the cartels, I've talked to the immigrants, I've talked to the NGOs down there, and I've talked to border security. You know, as a military guy, you get boots on the ground. You know, you have to understand it firsthand.
0: Here in Nevada, illegal immigration is driving up crime, straining schools and hospitals, and making our communities less safe. 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It just takes the will to do it.
2: It's actually a simple solution. Let's enforce the laws that we already have on the book, and let's secure the border.
0: David Flippo, the conservative veteran Nevada can trust to secure our border.
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5: We're back with the Richard Huzel Real Estate Hour live on the Las Vegas Strip. Got so many things we can talk about that are fun. I do want to throw in an income-producing property. We have dozens of listings. We are busy. There's a lot of agents that are not that busy. We got commercial. We got ultra luxury. We have everything. A lot of them do not pencil, Brian. You know, you and I will talk, and somebody will want to buy a property. I say the easiest way to figure out if it pencils, look at a given house that you have and say, go to Zillow, and it's $600,000, and it says 20% down. You're going to come up with $120,000 in closing costs. You think you're going to rent it. Scroll down to that Zestimate, and you'll find out.
6: Yeah, Zestimate
5: for the rent, right? Okay, so payment's $4,300 a month, and it shows the rental at $3,300, $3,400, right? There's an affordability all over the U.S., not Vegas, here. I've got something actually pencils. I want to give you an address. If you're looking, you don't have to spend a lot of money. You want to get some significant income. This one absolutely pencils. Let me tell you what it is. 1632 St. Louis. That's the street that goes straight down to the Stratosphere. It is actually a nice area of that particular street. Let me tell you what it is. It's got a pro forma, basically $6,000 a month with it. It's 6 permitted units. It's one large building, about 3,200 square feet. 6 separate entrances. 6 bathrooms, 6 mailboxes, 6 trash cans, parking spots, 3-year new roof and AC. The owner's netting right now about $3,500 a month. And he has tenants that have been there 7 years. And Brian came over and looked at it. We've got all new vinyl sliders. The roof is a rolled roof. It's got a RTU, a rooftop unit. It's only got
6: and you had other AC units in each of those units.
5: So each unit has its own window model, but they're all new. And so the guy's an amazing contractor. 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Been in the Carpenters Union 50 years. This absolutely pencils. And if you look at that side of town, you maybe think it's a little run down. It is not.
6: That one's not. Nope.
5: Luxury vinyl planks that has better lighting. It's upgraded all the panels. If you want a house that pencils, we put it on LoopNet and everything a few days back. I've got people all over. Now, they are rented out, but if you want some income, try to find a place for $675,000 that brings you in $6,000 a month. It's essentially residential. It is zoned multifamily. Can you get somebody a loan on that, Brian?
6: Yes, sir. You know, they can, but they got to put down, like you said, 20% or more to make this thing work out with the way the rates are these days.
5: So, but about 20%. Most times you put down 20%, you're still 20% upside on your cash on cash.
6: This one will work out.
5: And this will work out. We've got one tenant that's been there 7 years, and this is easy. It's got a shed on site, mature landscaping. Everything has been updated. I'm telling you, virtually everything. If you want to give me a call on that, 1632 St. Louis. Let's go back to the fun talk. You know, you were talking about the Maloofs. We're talking about bringing it in. I saw an interview with Dana White the other day, and he said, you know, I was offered this opportunity to bring with the Maloofs to bring
6: the UFC.
5: No, not the UFC, to bring hockey to the desert. It's like, hockey in the desert, is it going to work? Right? And he goes, this is this missed opportunity. You guys worth hundreds of millions. He goes, man, I missed an opportunity on that.
7: And Melissa
5: had the first shot.
7: The UFC.
5: He did get okay. He's still right.
7: He's okay.
5: Can't have everything, but he did it. So you have that opportunity. Then fully, so they were going to initially sell the Knights to the Maloof group. They had just gotten out of the Kings. Which didn't end, I heard, on the sale part maybe as well.
7: It was, you know, the city didn't want them to sell, and, you know, it was just kind of one of those weird things, and it didn't end very well. But that being said, a lot of people don't realize that before they bought the Kings, they were actually in contract to buy the Tampa Bay Lightning. They were within a week from closing that deal, and then the guy that was the NBA commissioner at the time called and said that the Sacramento Kings had come available, and because they used to own the Houston Rockets and their father passed away anyway. Ultimately, they wanted it, so they chose to go with the Kings. And that's how they came to own the Kings.
6: Hmm.
7: And they owned the WNBA team, and they won a championship with them in Sacramento.
5: Well, we were talking about the STACK project that we're hoping to be involved with. Then you were asking me about this home. I'm going to tell you more about this home because I want you to come take a look at it. I think it needs a $1 million upgrade. You can actually do these things. We can do renderings and do incredible improvements. But you do smaller projects as well. You do full commercial with modern elements construction, correct?
7: Yeah. Yeah, we do everything. I mean, it doesn't matter what it is. I enjoy it. I did it 30 years ago. My family was more shocked than, or probably as much as I was, that I did it, because I did not know which end of the hammer to hit.
5: I was joking. So the first time I saw you, I thought you were driving a Ferrari Testarossa. It was a new C8. I hadn't seen him. So I told you this, Brian. Guy shows up, $60,000 Rolex, ostrich boots, and a white-on-white C8, which the C8 was brand new at the time. And I teased with him. I said, do you know if you have a right-handed or a left? You said, I don't know a right-handed hammer from a left-handed. However, you do some incredible things. You've been working in Southern California doing safe rooms and things. Incredibly complex stuff where you're going to the manufacturers, you're meeting Navy SEALs, you're doing things to build things for people and make it happen. You're not going to Walmart buying something. I mean, not Walmart, Home Depot and buying something. You are fabricating, making things for some incredible homes and facilities.
7: Once again, I had a very unique opportunity to work with security details that were ex-Navy SEALs, and they were nice enough to get me into some areas that aren't open to everybody, I guess, and we created some really cool safe rooms with Kevlar and drywall.
5: Kevlar drywall.
7: Yeah.
5: So you can blast it and
7: yeah,
5: it does nothing.
7: Can, we took it out to the desert just to see, and all we did was just piss it off. I mean,
5: you know. It's like a hardy board, but stronger.
7: Yeah, it's very heavy. It takes quite a few people to install it, but it makes a great safe room. And so yeah, that was a lot of fun, too. I've enjoyed that.
5: City National Center is the Knights practice facility. Mm-hmm. It's right there in downtown Sumlin. Beautiful facility. You said you had a great story about that.
7: Well,
5: as we watch the Golden Knights right here in studio playing the Avalanche.
7: Have they scored yet? I haven't.
5: It's 0-0. And it's funny because it's 0-0, and Brian said, who's winning? that's the thing in soccer. You ever hear them on soccer? They're playing, and they'll talk.
7: Oh,
5: it'll,
7: yeah.
5: it'll be at the half or something. They're talking. They're like, oh, yeah, we're doing great. I'm like, wait, it's 0-0. What do you mean? It's, oh, we're moving the ball so great. It's like, okay, but it's still zero.
8: Team is moving the ball better than the other
5: incredible.
8: Team, so
5: yeah.
8: They're winning.
5: Okay, what's the score? Okay, 0-0.
7: Zero, zero. Yeah.
5: So City National, anyway, Center, give us your great story.
7: It was a great story in the fact that going back to branding, and obviously the Golden Knights, it's an armor suit. And the armor suit that this company was trying to, sell them, I guess, was not really made of metal. It was made of a hardened plastic and everything. It was very cheap. Well, my stepson actually found a guy in L.A. who makes armor suits from scratch. I mean, he hand beats them, okay, and makes them. And they're real. I mean, they're not fake. This sword was real. And I did not know that they still have competition in California with these. You could literally put this suit on, and we had four of them, because the guy who does the skating for the Knights and beats on it, he has one.
6: Is it like those Renaissance Fair guys?
7: Yeah, but they actually do battles, and it's competition, and it weighs a ton. I mean, the sword itself, you can barely lift.
5: So it was a cheapy one that was plastic, was original, and you were instrumental.
7: Yeah, well, they wanted to charge him $50,000 for a plastic one, and the ones we had made were $7,000. Huh. And they were real. So that's the kind of things that, we found and we do and we look for. That's the fun stuff when you find things like that. And the guy was really weird. He was a stuntman in movies in California, and he played Darth Vader in a show, and because he was real big. I can't think of his name now, but it was a very bizarre situation, but worked out real well for me because it was one of the fun things.
5: So you do renovations and everything. So you do the high-end things, but talk more about your business, Modern Elements Construction. You worked on my wife's company. They have 185,000 square feet.
7: Oh, that thing is crazy.
5: Yeah, it was crazy. They had a mega flood. We're talking about a flood that the main water pipe that was, I don't know what the diameter, 3 or 4 feet, was so strong it broke the slab. We're talking tremendous force, $1 million, seven-figure.
7: Did you see the pictures where the water was coming through the CMU wall like a waterfall out the side? it had like 3 feet of water in this thing. And the water was literally coming out the side of the building through the block wall. I mean, it was really bad.
5: So you were able to work on that, that. Reconstruction stuff. You can do smaller jobs as well. We're talking about tenant improvements for luxury car condos. Tycor Title, which one?
7: The one up on 215.
5: By City Center.
7: Yeah. I've done Chicago Title. I did Tycor because they're all under that one umbrella, and we did a lot of stuff for them.
5: So. Roy and I, we were at Tycor Title up on the fifth floor. That's what a beautiful view, right? You're right level with the Red Rock. You can see the 180 Club, and everybody sits there. I always take photos for them on their signing because you look right all the way up the canyon.
7: Do you ever go to the ice cream shop there?
5: There?
7: Or in Town Square?
5: Well, yes, right there by the end. You built that too?
7: Yeah, we built that one.
5: Real nice.
7: Yeah, the guy who owns it's my accountant.
5: Oh yeah. We run up on a break. We're watching Knights still 0-0. Been great talking with you so this far on this. We're talking with Todd Barrett with Modern Element Construction. We appreciate it. This is Tycor Title. Thank you so much for being our partner. We'll be right back after the break. This is the Richard Huzel Real Estate Hour.

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6: We're back on the Richard Huzel Real Estate Hour live in the Las Vegas Strip. We're watching a little Golden Knights going. It's 0-0, but you said, Jimmy said they have twice the amount of shots on goals, so some people would say that means they're winning. Obviously, the goalie's got doing well for the Avalanche.
7: Looks like Colorado's gotten a few more shots on goal, but still no score. It's 10-8. The Golden Knights are leading the shots on goal, but still.
8: And they survived 0-0. The power play, so that's always good.
6: Survive the power play. We are leaving. It's staying light so nice. Roy and I, once we pull out of here, we've got an amazing listing. I'm putting it up now because the previous photos online are amazing. We've got two in the same neighborhood. By the way, the old manager for the Golden Knights lives right next door, 10313 Jade Point. And we also have the other one, 10334 Jade Garden. We're going over to do Twilight Choice, Roy, right after this. We're doing Twilight Drone. We're doing shots in the morning at 7:30 as it streaks. If you want to see a gorgeous house that priced at 1.5 there, we got two of them on the same street. One is paid for solar. Very private backyard. The other one, the backyard, if I told you it was a $2.5-3.5 million house, you'd see it. Absolutely gorgeous. Can't wait to have that on. But we're streaking right out of here. In about 15 minutes, we're hitting the gas. We've got the drone photos at 6:30.
9: It was a model home, wasn't it?
6: It was a previous model home. It's in Oluna. The Golden Knights general manager. I forgot his last name. He lives one house.
8: Well, there's only been one general manager. George McPhee. He was the general manager.
6: Yeah, that's who it is. I don't know him.
8: Maybe. I don't know.
6: You'd be in the neighborhood?
8: You were talking about Solar.
7: Kelly McCrimmon.
6: Solar.
8: Oh, no, he still is. Well,
7: Kelly McCrimmon sounds familiar.
8: It is. Yeah. That was another story. But anyway, yes, he is. Yeah. Kelly McCrimmon, George McPhee. But you were talking about Solar.
6: Oh, Brian, I love Solar. Oh, well, I got to tell you, we don't. I mean that facetiously. The only time I like Solar is when it is paid for. And I don't even like it then. I'll tell you why. Because people go, oh, my solar's free. No, it isn't. You're putting 20% down on your house. You're paying 6.5% compounded interest on your solar. And most people don't even know how to use the calculator right. They look at the summer. They don't take the low months when your bill would be below that par. They don't figure the baseline. Most times you're only saving it 5 or 6 months. Your payout's typically 15, 16 years. And by the way, my wife knows the biggest electrical contractor in town. He has it on his house. He goes, I sell electric. That's all I do for a living. And we're talking about a guy with a private jet type of electrician.
8: No, I mean,
6: casino guy. He's like, nah, it's not for me. I wouldn't do it. If it wasn't on here now, I wouldn't do it again. That's what you're talking.
8: And I agree with you on houses. Houses, unless you can purchase them, you know, the return takes too long.
6: Too long. Most people move in 7-8 years. It takes 15.
8: But I would tell anybody that was building a commercial building, like these locker, you know, Lux Lockers or whatever they're called, I would definitely consider doing it there because people will pay more money because they think it's environmentally friendly and all of that. So you can increase your rent, which helps offset it a little bit faster.
6: I got to tell you, so I'm a licensed property manager, and I have houses that are cookie cutter right next to the other one. I'm like, hey, you got free electric, save you $300. I can't get an extra more than $50 a month. The only way you can really do it is if somehow you charge for that electric. The problem with the electric is they'll only give the credit back to the person who actually has it in their name, so you transfer it. But you said you'd put it onto a commercial property.
8: I would recommend to people who build commercial to do it, you know, because I think it, you know, it's a good rental saving thing. People who are into that are going to be more likely to rent something that they think is environmentally friendly, whether it is or not.
6: It is a feel-good.
8: It's a psychological thing.
6: I've got somebody that owes $41,000, and I said I think the best analogy of this would be having it owing $40,000, and you say, hey, I got a credit card, and I don't have to pay $300 a month on it. Yes, you have a smaller payment in the front. You still owe all that money, and then the next person goes to buy it. They got to finance it. Brian, we know stories when people have been able to buy an FHA house with maybe a very low credit score of, say, 600, 620. And then we have the lender comes in with overlays for the solar. They want a 680, maybe even a 700 score. Watch deals fall out.
9: It kills deals.
6: What's more common is the debt to income, right?
9: Well, we had a deal not too long ago where they were supposed to assume a deal at 2%. And then we said, no, we don't do that anymore. Your new deal is 10.
8: What happens if somebody buys it and then say, I don't want the solar? I mean, how does that...
9: You can't.
6: It comes with it. You're going to buy it. There's a lien on the home. If you're talking about assumptions, we're talking about power purchase agreements, that is yours.
8: Oh,
6: the only way it works is Lennar was building it right into the house.
9: Oh, no. We bought a Lennar. We were forced to get it, and we couldn't put it in the loan. It was separate.
8: Really?
9: Yeah. And if you didn't want it, too bad. Go buy another community.
6: You know, I think they're great for camping, maybe your motor home or for little powers to do it, but it generally does not pencil out. Nothing fun about that. Brian, rates are, what do we see?
9: So Brian and I,
6: every morning, about 5, 6 in the morning, we text each other the 10-year. It is just wild. About 90 days ago, pre-war, a week out, we were at a 5.99 average. There's a new Fed in there. I just got to tell you this. Don't hang your hat on waiting for the rates to come down because there's a new Fed chair. It just doesn't quite work like it. Wars are inflationary. Everything is still up. On a bright side, though, if you are a buyer and you can afford the rate, there's less competition. There's more sellers. We are one of the top markets for what we call a buyer's market. It means what they call absorption rate, how many homes are for sale. Look at the days on market. Get yourself a good agent that is going to go out and, in a nice way, make some offers.
9: Well,
6: and don't be afraid. I get beat up every day.
9: There's been a lot of more inventory popping on the market. What do you think is motivating it?
6: People want to move. They pent up demand. They've got a growing family. You and I closed a deal with somebody right now. They moved from a 25 to a 31. They got a bun in the oven, and they said they were tired of waiting. They're going to go ahead and do it, pull the trigger. Now, we know how many people have these lower rates. We call that being priced in, or they call that golden handcuffs. The rate's so low, they go to buy a new house. You and I got somebody approved for the Buy Before You Sell program, which is amazing. And then that was pre-war, right in the war. All of a sudden, they go to price it. What are we up? 50 basis points, and the rates are up. They get price shock. They're at the very edge of their debt to income, and that's where it's at. But on the one side, yes, you're still getting near record high prices, a little off there. However, with a buyer, do not be afraid to go out and beat somebody up. It is not 2021 again. 22.
8: My concern is we're getting into that same situation. These people that bought 2-3 years ago, when the rates were really high, they're realizing they can't afford that payment. You know, and my concern is that
6: foreclosures are up.
8: We're going to get in that foreclosure problem again.
9: Well, we had those temporary buy-downs that are expiring now.
6: Well, we've had new home builders on our show multiple times, Richmond American and such. They were doing serious buy-downs and really doing it. And on the standing inventory, it's up. Now, we just closed a deal with KB Homes a week ago on Friday. you and I were talked. You actually talked to them about rate. Their rate was nothing. You were right there on match. And the only reason you actually were able to beat it is that they were going to give back a little bit of money towards the closing cost. But I think they still closed into the sixes. That's with a new home builder. Now, that was a dirt build, not a move-in. We're on the last 2 minutes. What? Give us one more fun story. You built
8: well,
6: all casinos.
8: You got me interested in talking about the real estate.
6: Oh, that's boring.
8: I mean,
6: about that every day.
8: Yeah, but I don't get to. No. One last story. Okay. What do we? We
6: got a minute.
8: We got a minute. Okay. We did a floating staircase in a house in marble, which had never been done at the time, and it doesn't work because a floating staircase means that all the stairs are extended out and they flex. Well, the stone would break. But we went back and engineered it, and we got it to where it took a foot and a half of steel, but we got it, no breakage.
6: There you go.
8: So those are the fun things I get to do.
6: Been talking with Todd Barrett, Modern Element Construction here in Vegas, been around a long time. Former radio host in another life, K-Ram, We Love Country Music. That was back in those days, you know them. We appreciate Tycor Title. If you need a rate, you want a second opinion, you're in a deal. Ryan Ichikawa, theratepro.com, easy to find his numbers. Tell him, you got the easiest dashboard online to look at.
9: It's the easiest one. You can shop any type of loan scenario.
6: You don't have to put any information to get it. Take a look. We're running up on time. See you tomorrow on the Kevin Wall Show. I'll be on from 1 to 3. This is the Richard Husel Real Estate Hour.
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16: News this hour from Town Hall. I'm John Scott. President Trump at a cabinet meeting Wednesday at the White House, taking questions from reporters, questioning where the administration stands on negotiations with Iran.
17: They're negotiating on fumes. But we'll see what happens. Maybe we have to go back and finish it. Maybe we don't.
16: The president says he was not satisfied with the current Iran deal. He also thanked the retiring DNI, Tulsi Gabbard, for her extraordinary service. The Minneapolis police chief brought in following the police killing of George Floyd has resigned.
18: Minneapolis police chief Brian O'Hara has resigned. O'Hara was hired in 2022 to oversee reforms following the police killing of George Floyd. Mayor Jacob Frey says O'Hara was facing disciplinary action for interfering with an investigation into his allegedly having intimate relationships with city employees. O'Hara is accused of deleting a contact card from his city-issued cell phone. And the mayor had told O'Hara that he would be fired. He chose to resign instead. The city has 17 open complaints against O'Hara, separate from the investigation that resulted in his disciplinary action. I'm Donna Water.
16: And on Wall Street today, stocks inched to more records after oil prices dropped.
19: Stocks inched up to more records on Wall Street after crude oil prices fell back to where they were in the middle of April. The S&P 500 edged up by less than a tenth of a percent Wednesday. The Dow rose 182 points. That's about 0.4%. The NASDAQ Composite rose 0.1%. Bath & Body Works and Abercrombie & Fitch rallied after becoming the latest companies to deliver stronger profits than expected. Energy companies fell after crude oil prices dropped more than 4%. Halliburton lost 3.6%. Seth Sutel, New York.
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21: 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The 57th World Series of Poker underway over at Horseshoe Las Vegas and Paris Las Vegas. The five-week-long series features 100 live events. That includes the ever-popular $10,000 buy-in, No Limit Hold'em World Championship main event. The main event back on ESPN after leaving in 2021, ESPN's coverage of the SOP helped fuel the poker boom of the early 2000s. The main event, it begins July 2nd and will pause once the final table of nine is reached on the 13th of July. The final table will then return for a live three-day finale in August, the 3rd through the 5th, to be aired on ESPN. Silver State shoppers have some of the highest grocery bills in the country. The latest LendingTree study says Nevadans pay about $9,500 a year for groceries. That's the fourth highest grocery bill in the country. It's nearly 20% more than the national average of almost $8,000 a year. The top three states with the highest grocery bills: Utah, Alaska, and Idaho. Under report says Nevada, meanwhile, is one of the most debt-ridden states in the country. Analysis from Consumer Affairs reports the Silver State has the highest credit card delinquency rate in the country at 16.3%. Nevada also ranks 9th in car loan delinquencies at 6.2%, 19th in student loan delinquencies at 8.4% combined. Those numbers place Nevada 3rd overall for debt burden in the country, behind only Utah and Louisiana. That report did note that not all debt is bad, pointing out Utah's high debt burden could be due to some of the highest shares of young homeowners in the nation. Take AM 670 with you wherever you go. 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
23: 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I'm Rhonda Kennedy, and I approve this message.
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27: Good morning to you. This is a major Texas-sized win for President Trump, giving a last-minute endorsement to Texas's embattled Attorney General Ken Paxton, but allowing him to wallop the state's longtime Republican Senator John Cornyn, beating him by around 30 points in that runoff last night. A dramatic turn of events from the primary the two had in March. Trump branding Paxton, who tried to help him overturn the results of the 2020 election, a, quote, true MAGA warrior, and calling Cornyn now disloyal. It's now the fourth time in less than a month that the president has put his thumb on the scale in a primary to oust a Republican. Cornyn, though, was not disloyal to President Trump in the Senate and was largely supportive. Paxton, for his part, has had a series of scandals that he has survived, including a push from his own Texas Republicans to impeach him.
0: Yeah, that was all political, by the way. And he's not he didn't have a Nazi tattoo on his chest and like to pleasure himself in porta potties and disparage Purple Heart winners. So there is that. There is that. Hello, welcome to the show. What? Donald Trump has what? Now, let me see. Of all the races that he's endorsed and the candidates that he has endorsed, it's about a 100% success rate.
1: Races and Senate races. This is his scorecard, okay?
0: I'm not thinking Kamala Harris has such a good report card. I'm thinking she might be held back.
1: He has endorsed 8 governors. Now, some of these races weren't real close. They didn't have a lot of competition, but some of them did. I mean, we saw what happened in Louisiana, the primary of Bill Cassidy. We saw what happened a week ago tonight with Tom Massey in Kentucky. And now we're seeing it again tonight, okay, in Texas. Governor level, Trump endorsed 8. Woo. He won 8 times.
0: U.S. 30 points.
1: House 101 endorsed.
0: Oh my
1: he
0: God.
1: Won. 101 endorsed in the House, and he won 101. Let me put on the pencil.
0: Yeah, that's batting 1,000.
1: Right here and show you this. U.S. Senate, Sean, he is endorsed.
0: Somebody call Megyn Kelly and say that MAGA is not dead.
1: Endorsed 8 candidates.
0: I mean, honestly, how friggin' clueless do you have to be like Tucker Carlson and Megyn Kelly and Alex Jones saying that MAGA is dead? I mean, honestly, Tucker and Megyn are spoiled, entitled, effete, elite people. Alex Jones is just freaking nuts.
1: Prior to tonight, he had won 8 times. And now you can take the endorsement from 8.
0: Does this surprise any of you? No, it doesn't.
1: To 9, endorsed. And from 8 to 9.
0: Oh, yeah, what is that?
1: Winner.
0: What is that?
1: Ken Paxton was outspent 9-1.
0: 9-1.
1: Got the endorsement from Trump, got the endorsement of Wesley Hunt, the congressman who got knocked out 2.5 months ago.
0: 9-1.
1: And now we got the setup in Paxton of Tellerico. Many Republicans felt if John Cornyn could win tonight, that he could be an easy winner over Tellerico. We'll never know that now. And a lot of Republicans felt that they could save a lot of money too if Cornyn won. But that did not happen.
0: Yeah, see, that was all just fear-mongering, saying that only Cornyn could beat Tallarico. Are you frigging kidding me? He is going to be very easy to take down.

0: Braxton. It wasn't a fair fight. He wasn't ready. He wasn't ready for this. John Cornyn was surprised. His dirty deals with Democrats left him compromised.
1: He wanted Democrat votes.

0: And let no one try to fool you. The Democrat Party is freaked out about James Tallarico's possibility of winning in Texas. They've got the pollsters down there who obviously always say that the Democrat is going to win. But this guy is legit, like San Francisco kind of liberal, maybe even more extreme than that. And then, of course, you've got Graham Plattner in Maine, who is an absolutely despicable, awful, unlikable human being, kind of like a Karen Bass, but really, really disgusting. He goes after Purple Heart recipients. He says that women sometimes deserve to be raped. They invite rape. He likes to pleasure himself in porta potties. He's a communist, for God's sake. He served in our military, and he's a communist. Okay, and so that's what your Democrat Party has to offer. I mean, what a buffet of just insanity. Here's a new ad coming out from PAC with supporting Ken Paxton about the candidate James Tallarico.
1: The Democrats have a weird candidate. Yeah.
2: God is non-binary. There are many more than two biological sexes. In fact, there are six.
0: Yeah, there's the male and the female, then there's the super male and quadrangled female and the positive A, B female.
2: It's now existential we try to reduce our meat consumption. The American flag is such a complicated symbol for most of us. Prophetic voices like Jesus have helped me reckon with my own whiteness, my own masculinity. Our southern border should be like
0: your own masculinity. That was a good one.
2: Our front porch. There should be a giant welcome mat out front. No need to sit and cry over, you know, your whiteness or your masculinity. They're going to call me a radical leftist.
3: Something that you love that's not family or friends.
2: I love, and I'm just saying this because it's on my mind, the trans children.
1: The Democrats have a weird candidate.
0: Yeah, just a little.
4: Low T Tallarico.
0: Low T.
4: Too weak for Texas.
0: Low T.
4: Lone Star Liberty PAC is responsible for the content of this.
0: Wow, story. I didn't have low T until I turned like 55, and you know, we're working on that. You know, I play Metallica. That helps. It's kind of helped. And I bought a Bronco. Both of those things I consider to be testosterone replacement therapy, and they work quite well. Thank you very much. They work quite well. Oh my God, it's just so glorious. Here's Ken Paxton last night after he beat John Cornyn by 30 points, talking about his opponent.
5: My opponent is the most extreme radical the Democrats have ever nominated.
0: Yep.
5: He's even running a vegan campaign, whatever that is.
0: A vegan campaign. Yeah.
5: He goes by a few names that you may all have heard
0: what of.
5: Some people know him as Tofu Tallarico.
0: I like that. That's funny.
5: Some people call him Six Gender Jimmy. I've even heard some people call him James Tallarico.
0: Yes.
5: And others refer to him simply as Low T Tallarico.
0: Yeah, you know, I mean, honestly, if you want to put it in perspective, take this candidate. I don't know how people think that this guy can win in Texas. Take him to Alabama, see how that works. Do you suppose that he would win in Alabama? Do you suppose that he would win in Arkansas? Do you suppose he would win in Missouri? As a vegan candidate who believes that God is non-binary and there are six sexes. Okay, all of those things spell one thing. Insanity. All right, if you believe any of those things, you're insane. If you would have dropped this guy in 10 years ago, you would have said he needs mental health counseling and possibly to go into some sort of an institution, because he's freaking insane. He's not just a man child. He's not just a feminized soy boy man child. He's legit out of his nut. He's out of his freaking nut. And I'm reading this piece here about CNN by Patrick Svitek, and he's trying to defend Tallarico and trying to say, oh, yeah, they'll call him a vegan, and they'll call him Tallarico, but don't believe him. No, do believe him. Do believe him. And honestly, fluff pieces like this from CNN aren't going to take away from the fact the guy is a freak, by the way. In this article, it says, the Democrat nominee James Tallarico, Paxton said, would be the most radical U.S. senator in Texas, maybe the whole country ever, so I wanted to test a few nicknames, and of course, we just heard that. The food references, this back to the article, came from an already burgeoning Republican talking point that Tallarico is a vegan, and then this guy says, which he isn't. Really? Because that's not what he said a while back.
2: We have, I think, heard more and more issues of animal welfare. I think not just because it's the right thing to do and the moral thing to do, but also it's, as all of you know, necessary to fight climate change. It is now existential that we try to reduce our meat consumption and that we try to respect animals in all aspects of society.
0: Oh, my God.
2: And so I am proud to say that our campaign has officially become a non-meat campaign. So.
0: Wow. I mean, super soy boy.
2: So we
0: The massive applause in Texas from a vegan declaring his campaign to be vegan.
2: We are only buying vegan products from our...
0: Are they non-binary? I don't know what the hell that means.
2: Local vegan businesses. Some of you may know Big Nonas. They were little Nonas, and then they opened up brick and mortar, so they're Big Nonas. But we just got our pizza from there today. And so,
0: what was on the pizza? I didn't even want to know what the hell was on the pizza.
2: The point is that I think all of us...
0: Probably some non-binary toppings.
2: Not just policymakers, but everyone has
0: non-meat pepperoni.
2: Take personal responsibility in this effort.
0: Oh my God in heaven. Wow, that's your candidate in Texas. No, honestly, I wish you the best of luck. I'm laughing as hard as I did when the Democrat Party made Kamala Harris the candidate, and I knew she would get stomped into the mud, and I was exactly right. There aren't enough unhinged nutbag Texans to elect somebody like this, and we're going to find out about this very soon. We got a lot on the plate today, kids. We're going to talk more about this primary last night. We got Fred Flights is going to join us to talk about Iran. We got Justine Murray from MRC Video to cover all sorts of other things that are happening in the news today. The number is 800-922-6680. Did I mention that Donald Trump is 100% all of his endorsements have gone on to victory? Yeah, MAGA ain't going nowhere. In fact, it's just getting started. Let's take a break and come back. This is the Rob Carson Show. 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
19: And finally, he's a threat to our very way of life and our values. I mean, he's a vegan who thinks God is non-binary and that there's actually six biological sexes. It's hard to imagine someone more radical than that.
0: Yeah, because if you say something like that out loud, it shows that you are unhinged from reality altogether. And he did say those things out loud. Absolutely. Maybe. Here's Jake Tapper trying to let him, clear up the insanity of his life.
20: National Republican Senate Committee is already highlighting comments that you've made as a state representative. For example, they're highlighting this.
21: God is both masculine and feminine and everything in between. God is non-binary.
20: What is your response to them using that and explain what you were talking about?
0: Yeah, and what sort of psychoactive medications are you on?
21: Well, I understand that that comment is a little provocative. I said it on the House floor.
0: Yeah, you said it out loud and it was nuts. What you just said there was completely nuts.
21: When the extremists in the Republican legislature...
0: I'm thinking somebody who says God is non-binary is extreme.
21: We're picking on school kids.
0: Yeah, no, not school kids. Just the ones that you want to transgenderize, mutilate them surgically so they're eunuchs for the rest of their life.
21: Who are different. But I don't think it's controversial theologically. Most Christians would acknowledge that God is beyond gender. In fact, the Apostle Paul, in his letter to the Galatians, said that in Christ,
0: he's quoting scripture now,
21: there is neither male nor female. And so if someone's got a problem with that statement, they shouldn't take it up with me. They should take it up with the
0: Apostle
21: Paul.
0: You're exactly right. The Bible says that there's no man or woman. There's no male or female. It's just there's six genders. Why, honestly, if God felt that way, why didn't God say there were six genders? It's just such a mess. I love it. I just friggin' love it. Rob Finnerty was, because Finnerty on Newsmax, he is... he's just very matter of fact. He's got a great sense of humor, and he tells it like it is. You're not going to find another show on TV like this. But here is Rob Finnerty's take on James Tallarico.
22: A 37-year-old single vegan pastor in training, whatever that is, who thinks the American flag is a complicated symbol for people in this country.
0: Yeah. There's that.
23: I often think when reclaiming symbols, I think about the American flag. I think the Confederate flag is a symbol of treason and terrorism. But the American flag is such a complicated symbol for most of us in many ways.
0: Not at all. No, not at all. We're quite proud of it. We usually, a lot of us have them in our in front of our houses. And we put up these little flags on the 4th of July and Memorial Day and stuff.
23: Jesus, like the cross, it's been co-opted and in some ways its true meaning has been betrayed. So.
20: Look at that man
22: right there. That is who Republicans have to beat in Texas in November.
0: I know.
22: This walking, living, breathing parody of a Democrat candidate who doesn't see the irony in a Democrat from the South talking about the Confederate flag or slavery or reparations or Jim Crow, even though Democrats are responsible for all of that.
0: Oh, yeah, that's true.
22: Or the fact that the 11 states that seceded from the Union in the early 1860s were all blue states at that time that were led by Democrats.
0: That's true, yeah.
22: Democrat governors, Democrat senators, not a single Republican. And all of these Democrats supported slavery.
0: Yeah, they did.
22: They even had their own Democrat president named Jefferson Davis.
0: Oh, that's true, yeah.
22: But James Talrico, who is also a Democrat from the South, has no problem talking about any of that, unironically, because James Talrico is insane.
0: There you go. Vanity. Vanity is a trip, man, I got to tell you. Fantastic. Here is Scott Jennings, old Scott Jennings over on CNN, an island of sanity in a sea of the insane, talking about the insanity of James Talrico.
1: Talrico is well-funded. Talrico will continue to raise money, but it's interesting.
0: Totally electable. So is John Kernan.
1: To me, that now Republicans have to worry about deep red Texas because they have a flawed candidate who does not know how to raise.
0: Ain't nowhere near as flawed as James Talarico.
1: And you're now seeing that currently play out.
3: All these...
0: he's completely flawed.
3: Analysis of this race is sort of the differences between what a Cornyn or a Paxton would look like here. Yeah. I'm thinking about the differences between Talarico and literally every other Texan.
0: Yes.
3: Don't know any Texans who believe in six genders
0: other
3: than Talarico. Don't know any Texans who said it's immoral to eat meat.
0: That's true.
3: Yeah. Other than Talarico. Mm. Don't know any Texans who walk around saying things... You know, God is non-binary.
0: Yeah,
3: you all are both Texans. Do you know any other Texan who even talks like that? Issues aside, who says these things out loud? When this gets adjudicated, all that money coming in from California.
0: Adjudicated for you Democrats doesn't mean going to school.
3: California, New York, it'll be well spent in Texas.
4: You know what I'm smelling, Scott?
3: Fear. Panic. Fear.
4: Raw stink panic.
0: Are you out of your nut? So there's this dimwit on the panel wearing a cowboy hat. I guess that's supposed to sort of negate the fact that he's a complete and utter moron who says that we're panicked about Talarico. Do I sound panicked about James Talarico? The more I know about James Talarico, the more I put my hands behind my head like I'm sitting on a lounge chair in the swimming pool with my legs crossed. Are you freaking kidding me? You are out of your nut if you think that we're panicked about this guy. You have got to be kidding me. Here is a CNN. They did a little report. They were asking Texas voters because, Ken Paxton is a flawed candidate, a terribly flawed candidate, unlike Graham Plattner, who's a Nazi who masturbates in public toilets.
11: Here at this event this evening about some of Senator Cornyn's arguments that Paxton's scandals could be a liability for Republicans come November. She is seen here wearing this MAGA, this Make Texas Great Again jacket. And she told me of these criticisms of her of Paxton's scandals, quote, I'm not marrying him. He isn't my pastor. He isn't my spiritual advisor. But he's a very good attorney general. And that is a sentiment that we hear from a lot of Paxton supporters heading into this runoff. The big question is whether that is something that general election voters might be willing to overlook if he becomes a GOP nominee and faces off against Democratic nominee James Talarico in November.
0: Yeah, I remember when, watching the first campaign for Donald Trump, and Billy Bush surreptitiously recorded that interview on the campaign bus. It should have never been recorded. That was a breach of trust, and he talked about grabbing a woman by the P word and all that, which was basically when you are in a position like that, being wealthy and whatever, you do attract a lot of women. That's true. That's just absolutely true. And everybody's thinking he's unelectable. I'm like, no, that's actually kind of how a lot of guys talk. I don't talk like that anymore. May have done that, been a little more braggadocious, even if I was fibbing when I was younger, but not so much. This stuff that Talarico has got going for him, he has said out loud, it's going to be heard incessantly through November, and ultimately he's going to get defeated soundly. Let's take a break and come back, shall we? This is the Rob Carson Show.

A Social Security update. 70 million Americans collect Social Security benefits today, and millions more will join soon. Now, a new study finds 70% of Americans don't get the full benefits they deserve. But recipients can use simple strategies to boost Social Security benefits by as much as $188,000 over a lifetime. Social Security expert Michael Allen says it's true and reveals five key strategies to increase your benefits. It's all in his free special report.

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13: The simple fact is, I don't think he's going to be able to do it, because he is simply not a good enough candidate to pull anything across the finish line.
14: This is Ben Domenech talking about James Tallarico, who's probably too insanely left to win in San Francisco.
13: At the same time, I will say, this is going to be a much more expensive race. It's going to be something that's going to, you know, draw a lot of attention.
15: Yeah.
13: Maybe it's going to be the most expensive Senate race that we've ever seen. And that's going to be something that's going to be, you know, a real hard thing for Republicans in order to hold on to the kind of coalition that they've had in the past. But I believe they'll be able to do so, because Tallarico, come on. six genders? No. Are you kidding me?
14: No,
13: come on.
14: No.
13: This is,
14: oh,
13: this
14: are
13: is
14: you
13: not
15: questioning that?
13: Gonna pass muster.
14: Yeah.
13: Are you going to go in the valley and try to say what the six genders are? It's not going to work.
14: Yeah, it's and somebody who would say something so unhinged out loud.

0: You know, this is like when you see these nutbags. I made it into a bit, the crazy cat lady of the day on my show. Somebody who is so unhinged that they would say something so obviously to a person with any common sense whatsoever. You wouldn't even say to yourself alone if you know, for fear that someone would hear you say such things and realize you're out of your friggin' mind. And so for instance, if you're a paramedic and you say you wouldn't treat a Trump supporter, okay, you're going to lose your job, okay? Here's this guy standing on the pulpit saying God is non-binary, and there are six sexes, and children can transgenderize themselves. I got to tell you, there are some things as a Catholic, I don't even try to think because I think, so, you know, maybe my mother's ghost and God are listening to me. I don't even say that stuff. But here he is. Oh, I believe there are six sexes and God is non-binary and we have a vegan campaign, whatever that means. I mean, really, honestly, it's great. And, you know, I said that 2024 was about a return to common sense from nonsense. The mantra for the 2026 midterms is sanity versus insanity. And James Tallarico is nuts. I mean, just honestly, how the hell else do you, what else do you call it? What else do you call it? Benny Johnson the other day had some comments about the Democrat Party, and, you know, a lot of people think that just because the Democrat Party, it's just because it's the midterms and the Republicans are in control of Congress and, you know, that we have a Republican president, that they're going to somehow win, even though they don't have a platform other than we hate Donald Trump. Everything that Donald Trump does is bad, even though he's brought down prescription prices, shut down the southern border, brought in $18 trillion of manufacturing back to our country. I can go on and on, getting rid of DEI and CRT and all of that nonsense, made to Washington, D.C., the capital, Washington, D.C., absolutely gorgeous, doing the same thing with Memphis, bringing safety there, brought the murder rate down to levels not seen since the year 1900. And of course, none of the news media are covering any of that with any degree of accuracy. And if they just ignore the good news altogether, they just ignore it altogether. That said, here is Benny Johnson on the midterms and the Democrat Party, the state of the Democrat Party.
1: If you've been sensing that there is an op to break apart the MAGA coalition, the America First coalition, yeah, and to wreck President Trump's,
0: which obviously after the defeat of John Cornyn by 30 points. Ken Paxton endorsed by Donald Trump, and now Donald Trump is a 100% success rate. All of the candidates he's endorsed have won.
1: Winning unified ticket that won him all seven swing states, popular votes, and a triumphant landslide victory in 2024. Well, you'd be right, because there is no opposition. The reason why I'm very bullish on Republicans winning for a very long time.
0: Yeah, and a lot of people are very hesitant to say that they believe Republicans are going to win. It's like, I don't know, it's you're afraid, you know, that somebody's listening or somehow fate's going to smack you on the head. You can't say that, you know, and they always got to qualify it by saying, well, I know that the whatever party could possibly, blah, blah, blah. You know, I don't qualify it. I don't qualify it. I just say I believe we are going to fare very well in the midterms because the Democrat Party is insane and unhinged with no platform, and Donald Trump is doing great things. So there's that.
1: For the next 100 years of MAGA is because...
0: I'm not willing to go there. I'm not willing to say 100 years because there are a lot of crazy people in the world. But I'm looking. I think 2026 and 2028 are looking pretty good.
1: I can see what the Democrats have to offer. The Democrats are flat broke. The RNC has hundreds of millions of dollars.
0: It's true.
1: DNC has $3 million in debt.
0: I know, yeah.
1: The DNC is an absolute and total dumpster fire.
0: And their bench is, honestly, Gavin Newsom, AOC, Kamala Harris. Okay, okay. Oh, no, Pete Buttigieg. Okay.
1: Higher Democrats are panicking. Their disapproval ratings are 72%, negative 52 on disapproval.
0: Yeah, it's not good.
1: Obviously, I'm sitting here looking at
0: things
1: that Republicans could do better.
0: Oh, yeah.
1: I think it's critically important to hold your own party accountable.
0: Sure.
1: But this is a very bad look. Approval rating among men for the Democrat Party. Disapproval. Sure. 78%.
0: I wonder why that is. Maybe because they call masculinity toxic, I guess. Yeah, there's that.
1: They have no ideas. They have no champions. No. They have no unified message.
0: No, they say that women are too dumb to get an ID after they get divorced. They have to be married so they can have an ID. And then they also say that black people can't get an ID either.
1: And nobody that could actually carry a message anyway.
0: Winning message.
1: They put up, it's either Kamala Harris or Gavin Newsom. They are embroiled in their own fraudulence. Now the federal government is wrapping up all of the fraud that's been happening in states like Minnesota, New York, and California, and it's going to look nightmarish by the time we get.
0: Yeah, and then of course, Harmy Dillon is cleaning off the voter rolls, and we are gutting the massive voter industrial complex and all the NGOs that got all the billions and billions and billions and billions and billions of dollars from the Democrat Party, which they, of course, spent and returned to the Democrat Party almost exclusively so they could win elections. And then there's the mail-in voting. That's going to get all straightened out, and then no more dead people voting, no more illegals voting and all that. So the Democrat Party would need a platform if they wanted to get elected, but you see, they don't have one because they haven't needed one. That's why they made Kamala Harris the candidate without even bothering to ask the Democrat voter. They just did it because the Democrat Party hasn't had to win elections in a very long time. They haven't had to win elections with issues in a very long time. They've been able to cheat. They've been able to finagle. They've been able to buy. They got a media that carries their water. And so they really haven't had to devote much to, making people's lives better, making the country better, et cetera. They can just go on with, we hate America, and you're going to vote for us anyway. But that's all falling apart. That is all just falling apart. This is Dan Bongino. Dan Bongino, ladies and gentlemen, talking about the only coalition that exists who votes. Vote Democrat.
2: There are only two groups of people who are Democrats now. Only two. There's these super rich Karens who they can be whatever they want because it doesn't really matter, so they can live in the world of ideas.
0: Yeah.
2: And there's unfortunately really poor folks who've been given money by the Democrats, taking money from the super rich to pay them off. They've lost the middle class completely.
0: Yeah.
2: So they think if they go out and do the Ruben Gallego and drop a few F-bombs inauthentically, that all of a sudden a bunch of working class coal miners from West Virginia are going to, clamor to vote Democrat again. I don't think it's going to work. I think it's a really...
0: No, it's not going to work. I mean, look at how the Democrat Party has destroyed its connection to the middle class by bedding down with insanity. Everything from transgender nonsense to DEI to CRT to masculinity is toxic to Latinx, Latinx instead of Latino and Latina and all of this. That's your Democrat Party. And then, of course, they completely abandoned the middle class when Joe Biden was the president and inflation was 9% one year and grocery prices went up so dramatically and the price of a car doubled. And the price of a house doubled. They really did. If you look at it right now, if you look at how the two parties have absolutely switched, the Democrat Party is now the bastion of radicals, of elites, of intellectuals, of academics, and the Republican Party is the party of the working man and woman. There you go. It's kind of crazy how that happened, but the Democrats did that to themselves. Let's take a break and come back. This is the Rob Carson Show.
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0: I know we spent a lot of time on the race in Texas last night, where Ken Paxton destroyed John Cornyn, ended his career altogether by 30 points, meaning that Donald Trump, every candidate that he has endorsed, 100% won. And if you don't get MAGA, if you don't get it, then you don't get it. People like Tucker Carlson, Megha Kelly, they don't get it. They don't understand it. You get it. I don't even know how to encapsulate what it is, what MAGA is. But I'll tell you, it's not just about Donald Trump. It is what Donald Trump is doing. And that is what we asked him to do when we voted for him. And we recognize that this has gotten much bigger because the forces of the deep state and evil have worked so hard to put him in jail, to take his fortune, to take him off the ballot, and to kill him. Raiding Mar-a-Lago. We got some news on Mar-a-Lago. Apparently somebody in the Biden Justice Department said, I don't think we should have done that. We didn't have a good reason to do that. It was illegal to do that. And of course it was. Of course it was. It was there to plant some evidence and take down Donald Trump. You had the Russia collusion hoax. I said when it was happening. Russia had no compelling interest to have Donald Trump in office. He was a rhino, or not a rhino, he was a hawk on defense. He was a hawk on the American economy, American energy independence. But Hillary Clinton had already been bought and paid for. Duh. I said that at the beginning of Russia collusion. I said, why in the hell? And then they tried to make it look like, oh yeah, you know, the Donald Trump has a bromance with the head of Russia. But anyway, why am I drawing a blank? I was getting Zelensky, I was getting mixed up with anyway. But they tried to make it sound like Donald Trump had a bromance and all of that nonsense. And it was all bull crap. It was all bull crap. And so we've been through all of this. As I've told you, MAGA warriors, we are battle-hardened warriors. We've been in the trenches for a decade now. And so when we see John Cornyn getting beat last night, it doesn't come as a big surprise to us. We knew that nobody was leaving Donald Trump. The MAGA coalition wasn't breaking apart. You know why we knew that? Because the liberal media said it was. There you go. Yeah, yeah. And plus, we've been through so much, we're not going to give up that easy. I mean, are you kidding me? No, absolutely ridiculous. In Maine, I mean, somebody who's just like insane, Graham Plattner, had a SS tattoo on his chest, the same logo that the SS who guarded the internment camps in Germany wore on their chest. He had it there for 20 years. He said some just friggin' insane stuff. If you just watch him talk, I mean, he's not. I would not want to be around him alone, because he looks like the kind of person who could just snap. I mean, I really mean this. There's something just Not right. Not connective. No sense of humor at all. He has no sense of humor whatsoever. But because he has a D in front of his name, the Democrat Party is completely down with it. Now, what do you think about this? Because I heard, you know, Victor Davis Hanson been talking about this. A party in its death throes, the at least the 20th century, 21st century model has been that it goes socialist and anti-Semitic. That's when the party goes into its death throes. Both of those things are happening with the Democrat Party. Here is Graham Plattner in Maine delivering an address the other night. Hold on 1 second. Here it is.
16: No one is coming to save us. We need one thing, something the man speaking after me has been fighting for 60 years.
0: Doesn't sound at all ominous, does he? Didn't know. He sounds perfectly like the kind of guy you want to vote for, because he is just he's got a good spirit, good heart, loves America.
16: We need a political revolution.
0: Yeah, we had that in 2024, and it continues, and it's getting bigger.
16: They have taken. They took so much.
0: What exactly did we take? We gave. We shut down the border and brought back manufacturing. We're lowering the price of prescription drugs. I can go on and on.
16: They began to think that we didn't exist at all.
0: They and we. We and they.
16: But they don't know Maine. They don't know the power that we have here, and we are taking...
0: Can you just listen to how evil he sounds? My God. I mean, honestly, listen to how evil this guy sounds. Listen to how dark this speech is.
16: Back what is ours. Ugh. Our tax dollars. Ugh. Can build schools and hospitals in America.
0: Why hasn't it? You've been in charge for a while. You had 4 years when you were in the White House. Every one of the problems that the Democrat Party has been running on the last 70 years has never been fixed.
16: Instead of bombs to drop on them in Gaza and Iran.
0: What about the $250 billion spent on Ukraine that's never been itemized?
16: We can take back the wealth that belongs to us.
0: What wealth belongs to you other than what you've earned?
16: That has been stolen by corrupt politicians and the corporations that bought them.
0: Listen to, he's just like seething. Listen to this. This is like a movie villain living in an extinct volcano.
16: Back the wealth that belongs to us. That has been stolen by corrupt politicians and the corporations that bought them.
0: The corruption is on the Democrat Party. We're uncovering trillions and trillions and trillions and trillions of dollars in fraud. They increased the size of the federal government when Joe Biden was president, using COVID as an excuse, and by 40%, and then they just raided it and stole it. And the corruption belongs almost exclusively to the Democrat Party. So I don't even know where you're... I don't even know where he's coming, but doesn't he just kind of sound terrifying? Would you want him staying overnight in your house? Would you want him staying overnight in your house? Okay, no, I don't think so. I don't think so. Let's take a break and come back. This is the Rob Carson Show. 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
16: No one is coming to save us. We need one thing.
0: What?
16: Something the man speaking after me has been fighting for 60 years. We need a political revolution.
0: He just sounds like a likable person, doesn't he?
16: Hospitals in America, instead of bombs to drop on them in Gaza and Iran, we can take back the wealth that belongs to us.
0: Wow. I mean, sometimes evil is just right there. You can see it. It's right there. You can say no. He's a real likable type, and he's gonna be. But there's sometimes walks like a duck, quacks like a duck, and all that. My gosh, politicians like to shake hands and kiss babies. I'm afraid he'd do the opposite. It's like, don't give him your baby. He's gonna shake it. Don't do it. For the first time since World War II. Our national debt has exceeded the GDP of America, which means, of course, that the dollar is worth a whole lot less. Higher inflation, higher prices, higher cost of living started big time with Joe Biden. We saw that. The price of a house doubling, the price of a used car doubling, the price of groceries going up 30%, sometimes even more. Dollar isn't buying as much, so smart retirement planners are preparing for potential setbacks. They can do that by diversifying with time-tested asset known for weathering the storm, physical gold, from my trusted friends at Birch Gold, because they have my money. Text the word ROB to the number 989898. 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Don't pull the ripcord. Once you've already hit the ground, don't wait for economic turbulence to diversify. Text ROB to the number 989898 again. Text ROB to 989898. Own some gold. From Birch Gold, here is Graham Plattner sitting next to Bernie Sanders, repeating verbatim the same nonsense that Bernie Sanders has been spewing for decades.
20: No, I think it's abject nonsense. I think that's what somebody says when they don't want to see their taxes go up. There's absolutely no question that if we target...
0: He just sounds evil.
20: ...the wealth where it has been hoarded. Frankly, for decades at this point, and we pull it back into our system and put it into social programs like healthcare.
0: Yeah, you like the ones, the NGOs, where they're stealing the billions of dollars and they got leering centers and hospices that don't take care of people.
20: Like child care, like paying teachers what they are worth. We will absolutely improve the lives of working Americans, and quite frankly,
0: you never have.
20: Improve our society as a whole.
0: You, the guy who likes to pleasure himself in porta potties and is a communist, you're going to make our society better?
20: It's I think what he is pitching is propaganda. It's meant to protect himself and protect his crony friends, and we're going to come after them for it.
0: Every word he says sounds like a horror movie trailer announcer, right? It's like, don't go into the basement. You'll get murdered. Vote for me. I mean, wow. Wow. That's your Democrat Party. Good luck with that. Let's take a break and come back. Hour number two of the Rob Carson Show is right ahead. Don't go anywhere.
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22: News this hour from Town Hall. I'm John Scott. U.S. forces have carried out new defensive strikes on an Iran military facility. That's after downing Iranian attack drones. The U.S. Central Command forces reportedly shot down four Iranian one-way attack drones that were posing a threat around the Strait of Hormuz. Iranian authorities easing a month-long internet shutdown that they cast as a wartime necessity. but has cost the country's economy up to $40 million a day.
1: Iranians are beginning to regain internet access after authorities ended a months-long shutdown after the United States and Israel attacked Iran on February 28. The decision to lift some restrictions this week come as negotiators appear to be closing in on a more permanent truce. Apps like YouTube and Instagram are still heavily restricted. Many Iranians fear access could be cut off again at a moment's notice. At the same time, the Iranian government is placing further distribution restrictions on foreign media operating within the country. I'm Lisa Dwyer.
22: Hamas confirming that Israeli airstrikes in Gaza City killed the new leader of Hamas's military wing. Mohammed Odeh was killed Tuesday along with his wife and two of his children. The Congressional Black Caucus is calling on major U.S. corporations to oppose Republican redistricting efforts to get rid of majority black U.S. House districts.
2: The Black Caucus has sent letters to more than 250 companies asking them to condemn redistricting efforts that the lawmakers call coordinated efforts to silence black voices at the ballot box. Several states have moved to get rid of congressional districts represented by black Democratic lawmakers after an April U.S. Supreme Court ruling that severely weakened a key provision of the Voting Rights Act. Donna Water, Washington.
22: More on these stories from townhall.com.
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23: 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The 57th World Series of Poker underway over at Horseshoe Las Vegas and Paris Las Vegas. The five-week-long series features 100 live events. That includes the ever-popular $10,000 buy-in, No Limit Hold'em World Championship main event. The main event back on ESPN after leaving in 2021. ESPN's coverage of the SOP helped fuel the poker boom of the early 2000s. The main event, it begins July 2nd and will pause once the final table of nine is reached on the 13th of July. The final table will then return for a live three-day finale in August, the 3rd through the 5th, to be aired on ESPN. Silver State shoppers have some of the highest grocery bills in the country. The latest LendingTree study says Nevadans pay about $9,500 a year for groceries. That's the fourth highest grocery bill in the country. It's nearly 20% more than the national average of almost $8,000 a year. The top three states with the highest grocery bills: Utah, Alaska, and Idaho. Under report says Nevada, meanwhile, is one of the most debt-ridden states in the country. Analysis from Consumer Affairs reports the Silver State has the highest credit card delinquency rate in the country at 16.3%. Nevada also ranks 9th in car loan delinquencies at 6.2%, 19th in student loan delinquencies at 8.4%. Combined, those numbers place Nevada 3rd overall for debt burden in the country, behind only Utah and Louisiana. That report did note that not all debt is bad, pointing out Utah's high debt burden could be due to some of the highest shares of young homeowners in the nation. Take AM 670 with you wherever you go. 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
0: This is the Rod Carson Show, hour number two of the show. I'm just doing show prep as we speak here, and of course not muting my phone. There you go. you know, I was talking to somebody over the weekend, and I had mentioned that, you know, I have a hamster on cocaine between my ears. It never stops going. And she goes, yeah, I can tell. I can tell. Do you ever just rest? And generally, no, not really. I did it over the Memorial Day weekend to some degree, but by and large, I'm always going. I've always got something going in the back of my mind and all of that, you know, because life is short. Life is short. But I was doing a little digging over the top of the hour break before I dive into hour number two of the radio program. Virginia prosecutors refuse to enforce Spamberger's assault weapons ban, call it unconstitutional. I love this. This crazy cat lady from hell, Abigail Scamburglar, who lied about who she was to become the governor of the state, and then immediately started ruling against the will of the people, tried to take away all representation of Republicans in the state. This despite the fact that Virginia was a colony that went to war over taxation without representation. And of course, also, they still have a Gadsden flag version of the license plate in the state of Virginia, all right? So she thought she'd come in with this left-wing nonsense that is spewed in counties that have been flooded with liberals from D.C., Fairfax and Loudoun counties, and thought she could just issue an edict to the entire state that we're going to run the state like San Francisco, and they're saying, screw you. So the Supreme Court of the state, through her attempt at gerrymandering Republicans out of representation, threw that out, a major embarrassment. And now a Marine veteran serving as a county prosecutor in Virginia has drawn a line against Abigail Scamburglar's newly signed assault weapons ban, sending a formal letter to his local sheriff declaring the law unconstitutional, cannot be lawfully enforced. He is not alone. A second Commonwealth's attorney, an Air Force veteran, has taken the same position. And I have been saying this on social media. You cannot just make what was legal yesterday and guaranteed by the Constitution illegal today. And so you call it gun control legislation. I call it gun suggestion legislation because screw you, I won't comply. There you go. How about that? There you go. That's just it. You cannot just march in because you think you have some sort of a mandate and just decide to, you know, wipe your rear end with the Second Amendment. Ain't gonna work. Plus, I'll bet you the number of, you know, assault weapons, AR-15s and whatnot in the state of Virginia, you ain't got enough law enforcement to confiscate all of them. So honestly, take your gun control legislation and stick it. There you go. That's what I have to say. Cold dead hands, baby. Cold dead hands. Especially in Virginia. What an over, really, really, way out over your skis. And this woman, this insane, crazy cat lady, I mean, with soulless eyes, unlikable individual, she really just shot her wad, man. That's a revolutionary and Civil War expression. It has something to do with the muzzle-loading rifles, in case you're a listening hunter. So she's already shot her wad. She is a lame duck. Oh, my God, the lamest of ducks. Lamest of ducks. So the CNN and all the liberal journalism outlets were talking about Donald Trump's visit to for his annual checkup yesterday, and he's got a bruise on his hand and things like that. But he, you know, is busting his butt every day. Flew over to China, had an incredible meeting with the Xi Jinping, and then is traveling all over the world. Has a different press conference every day. Has two hour long press conferences, allowing media to do whatever, doing campaign appearances all over the country. The guy is the ever ready bunny. I mean, honestly, we've never seen anything like it. I like to say, in the morning, I don't wake up. I get shot out of a cannon. I couldn't keep up with Donald Trump. There's no way. There's no way. You look at the campaign in 2024, three campaign rallies in a day, while also having to sit in the courtroom for a political persecution. And keep going and keep going and keep going. But, of course, the left, they want to make it look like Donald Trump is really aging, and he's really this, and he's really that, and it's all a bunch of crap. This is Wolf Blitzer.
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8: And we begin this hour with the breaking news. President Trump is over at Walter Reed, the National Military Hospital, right here.
0: Yeah.
8: And he's getting ready for his annual medical. And
0: Donald Trump is 20 years my senior, and I want to be as sharp as this guy with this kind of energy at his age, because it is remarkable.
8: Dental checkups. This will be the third visit of his second term in a span of just 13 months.
9: The president turns 80 in just a few weeks, and his health is coming under increased scrutiny.
0: Why didn't you worry when Joe Biden was the president and was showing the obvious signs of dementia?
9: Swollen ankles have prompted repeated questions from independent.
0: I got to tell you, the thing about aging, for those of you who are a little bit younger, maybe you millennials and Gen Z, here's the difference about when you're getting a little bit older, is that you realize those little things that suddenly start happening to your body are permanent. It's, you know, that knee when you get up and it makes that sound, it's going to be that way for the rest of your life.
9: And so have the president's frequently bruised hands. Sometimes those bruises are covered.
0: Yeah, when you shake 1,000 hands a day, for God's sake, it kind of happens.
9: With makeup.
10: You're looking at pictures from moments ago of President Biden arriving at Walter Reed Hospital for his annual physical now. This is routine.
0: Yeah.
11: It would be
0: routine
11: medical and dental checkups. We should note that he's been to his dentist twice already this year. They haven't said whether he will take a cognitive test. They also haven't said whether he'll go under any anesthesia for something like a colonoscopy, which would, of course,
0: It is remarkable, the double standards. As my friend Chris Plant likes to say, if it weren't for double standards, liberals would have no standards at all. Donald Trump said yesterday, just finished my six-month physical at Walter Reed Military Medical Center. Everything checked out perfectly. Thank you for the great doctors and staff. And then, of course, over on CNN, they say things like, there's this guy who wrote this piece, Kevin Liptak. Liptak's report discussed how even a clean bill of health may not allay public concerns about Trump's health. I'm not worried about his health. Are you? Are you worried about Trump's health? The only thing I'm worried about is some jackass actually succeeds in trying to kill him. All right? That's the only concern I have, because I think the guy is in incredible shape mentally and physically. I mean, he is only, he said, 224 pounds. Hell, I'm 6'1", and I weigh 240. I lift weights, thank you. But still, here is some more of this lip tech. Yet even though Trump is a louder and more visible presence than Biden during his presidency, he still travels less than he did during his first term and has on multiple occasions closed his eyes for long stretches during on-camera events. If you had his schedule, are you kidding me? Are you kidding? Unbelievable. Meanwhile, here is the media when Joe Biden was the president. Now, you may recall, I don't know if you knew this, Joe Biden displayed all of the symptoms of cognitive decline. And you know why I know that? Because I'm not stupid. There you go, yeah. And because I'd also seen it in the aging relatives growing up. My mother would invite them to live with us. They would, in their final years, and I would watch this decline and so frequently dementia and even worse. And so I'm quite familiar with it, and there's no turning it back, by the way. But here is the media.
25: If you're concerned about Joe Biden's age, you probably don't know Joe Biden.
26: It's not just
12: making an issue of Biden's age. It's lying. It's saying he's senile. It's saying he's demented. Saying he's out of it.
13: Biden is actually in good shape.
15: Right. Mentally, he's quite acute.
17: Any aide who...
0: What would give you that impression, by the way, as he fell up the short stairs and couldn't put together a thought? And then, of course, the debate happened.
17: Who engages with him or reporters? We can see this. The gears of his mind are working.
12: The right-wing media has so fixated on Biden and Biden purportedly having cognitive issues.
18: Russian television has been filled with speculation about President Biden's...
0: Okay, I think I need to find a little soundbite here to kind of put it in perspective. Let me see here, huh? Da-da-da-da-da. Here it is. Yeah, here's some proof.
25: Both sides. Making sure that we're able to make every single solitary person eligible for what I've been able to do with the dealing with everything we have to do with, look, if...
0: We're not stupid.
25: We finally beat Medicare. We're trying to provide housing for black Americans. The impact of on the choice, the idea that they're going to... I've been proposing that everybody, they pay... The millionaires pay 1%. 1%. So no one after, I've not raised the cost of Social Security for anybody. I got my handicap, which when I was vice president.
0: He was the president of the United States. And Jake Tapper said that he knew nothing of Joe Biden's dementia until after Joe Biden was pulled from the presidential race, replaced by Kamala Harris. And then, of course, Jake Tapper wrote a book about
26: it. How do you think it makes little kids with stutters feel when they see you make a comment like that?
27: It's very clearly a cognitive decline.
26: Okay.
27: That's what I'm referring to. Yeah. It makes me uncomfortable.
26: It's so amazing. It's so amazing to me that
27: try and figure out an answer.
26: A cognitive decline.
28: President Biden embraces his stutter, talking about it.
0: It's a stutter.
28: While Trump mocks.
0: That wasn't a stutter. I don't think that was a stutter.
28: It exaggerates.
0: Porky Pig had a stutter.
28: It belittles it. He's sharp physically. Yeah. I mean, mentally.
26: Yeah.
28: I think the question is physically, right?
26: Right.
28: More so?
26: Right.
28: Right. And the guy who's his chief opponent is only 3 or 4 years younger than him.
26: Exactly.
28: I mean, you...
0: I'm just amazed. He still has a job. Biden sues the DOJ to stop the release of the audio and transcripts tied to a special counsel probe. Joe Biden sued the Justice Department on Tuesday in an effort to block the release of audio recordings and transcripts of the former president's interview with... that were obtained by the special counsel who investigated his handling of classified documents and decided not to prosecute Joe Biden for the mishandling of classified documents because he would have been a sympathetic jury, would have felt so sorry for him because of his cognitive decline. At issue is the case of audio recordings and transcripts of Biden's interviews at his home in 2016 and 17 with Mark Zwanitzer, who worked with Biden on his two memoirs. The files were scrutinized by special counsel Robert Hur as part of his investigation into the president's improper retention of classified documents. So he's either sharp as a tack and guilty of mishandling classified documents, or he's guilty of having classified documents and wouldn't be prosecuted because the jury feels so sorry because his brain is pudding. So there you go. But Donald Trump has a bruise on his hand, and that should disqualify him. It's so glorious. Let's take a break and come back. This is the Rob Carson Show.
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21: Laws. But ours was founded on the belief that your rights come from your creator and from God.
0: Here's a little refresher course on the president that preceded Donald Trump.
25: I've taken three significant and intense neurological exams.
0: And they were not able to find anything. I mean, literally, nothing between his ears. Just pudding.
25: Neurologist. In each case, as recent as February, and they say I'm in good shape.
22: I don't think that there is a huge cover-up underway here, and I frankly don't think that matters.
23: He is sharp, intensely probing, and detail-oriented.
0: Yeah, this is why one of the many reasons why the Democrat Party is not going to win in the midterms. I think we need to bring back one of our popular songs from when Joe Biden was president.
24: I'm afraid that poor Joe Biden, his faculties are sliding. Yes, it's a sad refrain.
0: This is Jim Gossip.
24: On the edge, watch him teeter. He would be a better leader if he only had a brain. That non-existent hand he's shaking, and all the gaffes Joe's making, his supporters can't explain.
0: But Donald Trump's got a bruise on his hand.
24: When he speaks, it's a gamble. I bet

0: Wraith. He and his kind will be rejected.
1: And they were.
0: Joe Biden, he's so dense, he doesn't have the sense to come in from the rain.
1: No, he would drown if he looks up at the sky.
0: He's worse than Jimmy Carter, but I bet he'd be much smarter if he only had a brain.
1: There you go. That's Jim Gossett. Jim Gossett, ladies and gentlemen, he's brilliant. Brilliant, brilliant, brilliant. I worked with Paul Shanklin with the Rush Limbaugh program for many years. Nothing against Paul, but Jim Gossett is prolific and amazing. And if you want to help him out, go to patreon.com, Jim Gossett comment. I mean that, really. It is difficult to get work as a conservative performer. During the Biden administration, he lost a lot of speaking gigs and comedy gigs, and he's friggin' brilliant. So patreon.com, Jim Gossett Comedy. Massive fraud. I mentioned that we're going to find out that the United States is more corrupt than the Soviet Union, the former Soviet Union, ever dreamed of being, except for we have $7 trillion to spend. And man, was I right. This is Keith Sutterling. He is the acting director of the Department of Labor, talking about what the Democrat Party did during COVID, increasing the size of the federal budget by 40% and then looting the Treasury.
2: So during the pandemic, we saw around $900 billion go out to really help Americans that had lost their job.
1: Sure.
2: Related to the pandemic. But looking back, out of that $900 billion,
1: never let a good crisis go to waste.
2: Over $135 billion of that was stolen.
1: I'll bet it was more than that.
2: Fraud. Taken from the American people, taken from the tax people, and it was done through sophisticated criminal rings.
1: $135,000 million of our tax money.
2: It was also done just by people who were completely taking advantage of the system, because we rely on the states to do a lot of the identification and verification checks. And what we saw was fraud was rampant. The money was just going out the door. Nobody was checking. Yeah. And we're tired in this administration.
1: They looted our treasury. They just looted it. Just walked in, took it all, like in, what was it, the second Die Hard movie? Bringing the dump trucks in and the little front end loaders, little bobcats, loading the gold bars into those dump trucks, covering them up, and then heading out toward towards the underwater aquifer bridge. You know, that's the way it was. Stephen Miller was talking with J.D. Vance yesterday at a presser about the fraud task force that J.D. Vance is in charge of, and he says that the fraud is much worse than we ever imagined.
3: This is the fastest in history that a government task force has traveled from creation.
1: This is why the Democrat Party created the Elon Musk is a Nazi nonsense over a year ago, burning Tesla dealerships, saying that he was somehow a Nazi. And when he was no longer in charge of Doge, suddenly he's not a Nazi anymore. Generally, when you're a Nazi, you're a Nazi, kind of like Graham Platner.
3: Into action. Your typical lead time is going to be a year of meetings before anything happens. And that's if you're lucky. And within weeks of this task force being established, we've seen the largest ever slate of indictments, recovered funds, search warrants, raids, seizures, investigations, and new legal actions to stop, disrupt, and prevent fraud. What we've learned, which is not surprising to those of us who've spent some time in this area, is that fraud is every bit as bad as President Trump said it was, and even worse.
1: Hence the protests.
3: So in other words, everything we found either confirms our worst fears or exceeds them.
1: Yeah. Here he is talking about why this happened.
3: All of the systems in our country, whether you're talking about voting, whether you're talking about entitlements, whether you're talking about welfare, benefits, were set up based on the honor system. They're set up based on the idea that...
1: Which means that people who are dishonorable can take advantage of it.
3: You could trust the average person through their own morality to abide by the rules and comply with the law. And so the way most welfare works in most states and most places is we take your word for it. Yeah. If you thought a piece of paper and you say your kids are hungry, you are going to get food stamps. We don't.
1: Or if you say you're a legal citizen and you can vote, yeah, sure, go for it.
3: Check as a country if you even have kids.
1: Yeah, you see, you can't have a system based on honor when one of the political parties is completely dishonorable.
3: And so what's happened to our country is we became a society, as we've seen with the Somali refugee problem in Minnesota, where you have a large number of people that are not following the honor system.
1: No.
3: They're not playing by the rules. No. They're not abiding by our laws.
1: No.
3: And the amount that has been fleeced from us is in the hundreds of billions of dollars. Yeah. I believe, based on what I've seen, what I've heard, is that we could balance the federal budget if the only dollars that went out of the Treasury went to individuals who were properly, lawfully, correctly eligible.
1: Wow, that's amazing, isn't it? Yeah, we're $38 trillion in debt, and a good share of that is because people stole it, and we have to pay for it. Let's take a break and come back. Fred Flights joins us next. Don't go anywhere.
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1: Donald Trump is forced to govern by executive order because Congress is too weak or unwilling to act. That's why conservative veteran David Filippo is running for Congress to help turn Trump's agenda into lasting law.
2: We need to get people in Congress that are ready to do the hard work and make the laws. You know, right now, the congressmen in there, there's a lot that resist anything that Donald Trump is trying to do. Donald Trump needs a Congress that is more friendly to him so that he doesn't have to fight so hard.
1: Filippo will join the patriots already in Congress and the new wave coming in the midterms to back Trump and pass the laws America needs.
2: So let's look at the executive orders that Trump has signed, and let's make laws out of those so that they're standing and they don't just get overridden by the next administration.
1: Lieutenant Colonel David Filippo, a conservative, a proven leader, and the fighter Trump needs to finish the job.
3: American Honor Pack is responsible for the content of this advertising.
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11: The question is not, do we want Iran to be defeated? Yeah, everybody wants Iran to be defeated. The question is, do we approve of how Trump is conducting this war? And that is what I think.
12: It's seven presidents too late. Every president that preceded him since 1979 has failed to do something very essential, which is take on the mullahs in Iran and stop them from being able to project.
13: Sure. Yeah, that is Abby Phillips, of course, with an intellectually lazy argument, saying that, I don't have a problem with taking out the Ayatollahs and taking down the Iranian regime. I just don't like how Donald Trump is doing it. Donald Trump has had the most decisive action against the Iranian regime ever since the Ayatollah took over. It is so just more intellectually bankrupt to say such thing. It's really just, it's lazy is what it is. Joining us on the Newsmax hotline to discuss these things and so much more, Fred Flights. He is a senior fellow at the American First Policy Institute, also the author of a brand new book, North Korea, Nuclear Brinksmanship and the Oval Office. Fred Flights, how are you doing today?
14: Hey, good to be here, Rob. Pretty good.
13: hey, man, I'm kind of jacked about this book here. We'll get to it, but it looks like you got to get a nice endorsement from Gordon Chang about this. Every American president from George Bush onward mishandled the Kim regime, which, of course, made the Kim regime kind of the same kind of garbage that happened with the Ayatollah.

0: in Iran.
1: Well, I mean, we need to talk about this because North Korea now has 50 nuclear bombs.
0: Yeah.
1: That's what Trump wants to avoid with Iran, not to wait till it's too late.
0: 100%. And if this is easily, I won't say easily, but we're on the brink of that. And unfortunately, we have a Democrat Party that is so hostile that on day one, the first day when we killed the Ayatollah, you had a senator named Chris Murphy saying that it was the operation was a disaster, and a Democrat Party and liberal media that is openly cheering for our defeat.
1: Trump put this really well yesterday in a Truth Social. He said, if there was full military surrender by Iran, the New York Times, Wall Street Journal, CNN would call that a masterful and brilliant victory by Iran over the United States. And he's right.
0: Yeah, you know, it was bad when... after, 9/11 and George W. Bush sent our troops into Iraq, and you had people like Dick Durbin, who Rush Limbaugh called Dick Turbin, saying that the war was lost. And that took months. That took months. It's like Democrats with school shootings. It used to take days before they'd start screaming for gun control. Now they do it before they've recovered the bodies. The same goes with our military actions under Donald Trump. They immediately disparage the efforts of our troop and literally root for our allies to win. Our foes to win.
1: So, I mean, what Trump's trying to do, and I think he tried to do at the cabinet meeting today, is basically get the word out, this is a defeated state. This isn't like the Obama appeasement of Iran. Their military's been destroyed. Their capability of making missiles, their nuclear program has really been set back. They may have big mouths in their PR department in Iran, and we have to stop being fooled by them. We have to stop listening to them. This is not a nation in a position to negotiate.
0: You're not in a position to demand anything. That's one of the things I like to say when you've got like college students demanding that the university they go to divest in Israel. You're not in a position to demand anything. Sit your ass down and shut up. You've got the supreme leader, the cardboard gay Ayatollah, not been seen in public, but he's declaring that death to America and death through Israel would become the rallying cries of the Muslim world while vowing that the Jewish state was nearing the final stages of its existence. That is not a regime that is negotiating for peace in good faith. Dear God.
1: It's right. It's why this war began, and they're also threatening to expand the war worldwide. They're already at war with us worldwide. This is a country that's been trying to assassinate Donald Trump for at least 8 years.
0: Yeah, I want you to hear General Jack Keane last night talking about doing a deal with the people in charge of Iran now.
2: The Iranians, we know for a fact, don't abide by treaties. They've been a party to the non-proliferation treaty for years. They're signatories to it, and that means, you know, you don't acquire a nuclear weapon. What have they been doing for the same amount of time that they've signed that treaty is trying to acquire a nuclear weapon? So they blew that treaty off. So what we come up with here, the Trump administration and our negotiators are aware of this, have to make certain that whatever the Iranians are going to say, we have to make certain that that is actually what is happening. Not what's on a piece of paper, but what actually is happening.
0: I don't think there's any negotiating with them. I think we've got to wipe out the IRCG. That's all there is to it. We can't leave a single hanger on, and we've got to replace that. That regime has got to be replaced with freedom-loving people in a more secular government. What do you think?
1: Yeah, but there's no way to do that unless we invade the country. Trump
0: what about it?
1: Won the war, and we've won the war. We stop hostilities, we free the state of Hormuz, we begin negotiations on the nuclear program. You know, if we don't do that, we're going to lose the Senate in November. Trump achieved what he wanted to do. It's an imperfect solution. Eventually, I believe the people of Iran will take over the country. But Jack Keane wants to keep the war going. He wants to expand it. I don't agree.
0: You don't agree that despite these, you've got right now, you've got supposedly active peace deal going, death to America, death to Israel, the shaken Zionist regime and the cancerous tumor of Israel are approaching the final stages of their wretched existence. You're saying that we can leave a seed of that after we negotiate some sort of peace deal.
1: We have to stop hostilities and free the Strait of Hormuz, understanding that the remnants of this regime is going to be around until the Iranian people overthrow it. And the only way we can overthrow it is with ground troops, which we're not going to do. Trump achieved his objectives. And I think it's time to get out. The American people want this war over. And I think that this is, frankly, a problem we're going to have to monitor and deal with. We need a mow-in-the-grass strategy. When they threaten nearby states, when they start building nuclear sites, we attack again.
0: Okay.
1: But in the meantime, this war has to end. The American people don't want this continuing one day further.
0: Well, I understand the war fatigue argument. We've been warned about that forever. It didn't seem to matter with previous administrations. I know you're concerned about the midterms. I don't think the president is so concerned about the midterms. He has realized that Iran is a threat, and he's going after them anyway. But what about, Israeli intelligence has been involved here. Who's going to be in charge of Iran? How are we going to deal with people who still are espousing this nonsense? Are we going to give them the money that we have, their frozen assets? Because you know what they're going to do with it. They're going to build up their forces again. They're going to send money to their terrorist proxies once again. And we're back to square one, Fred.
1: We may have to release some sanctions to get them to stop the war. I'm afraid. I don't want to see them getting payments from the United States or plane loads of cash like Obama did. But I think we are going to have to find a way to wrap this up. We can't continue the war indefinitely. If we can find a way to secure the Strait of Hormuz and stop attacks on neighboring states, that's a starting point. We then have to stand with the Iranian people, support their efforts to take this government down.
0: Yeah. Fred Fleitz, I want to continue the conversation on the other side of the break and include Donald Trump telling other Arab states to join the Abraham Accords to really put the hammer down on Iran, which I think was a pretty genius move. So I want to continue with that. Also talk a little bit about your new book. Again, it is called North Korea, Nuclear Brinkmanship and the Oval Office. Fred Fleitz, let's take a break and come back. This is the Rob Carson Show.
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6: Since 2004, far-left Democrat Congressman Stephen Hortsford has been in office, and with every vote he makes, Nevada families fall further behind. I'm Cody K. Whipple, fourth-generation Nevadan, rancher, and businessman. I'm the Republican running to send Stephen Hortsford into retirement. Hortsford is part of the Extreme Progressive Caucus. He backed Joe Biden's reckless spending that drove up inflation, gas prices, utility bills, and housing costs. He voted to weaken our border while fentanyl, cartel crime, and dangerous criminals pour across the border. While Nevada families struggle with rising costs and growing public safety concerns, Hortsford was making headlines for embarrassing personal scandals instead of delivering results. Let's boot the career politician like Hortsford. I have a common sense plan to secure the border, support law enforcement, lower your energy costs, protect Social Security and Medicare for seniors, expand health care access, and always put Nevada and Nevadans first. My wife and I raised 3 daughters here in Nevada, and I'm running for their future and yours.
7: I'm Cody K. Whipple, and I approve this message.
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10: New this hour, Iran's state TV is putting out what it claims is a draft of the initial framework with the U.S. Now, there are a number of points in here that appear to be very out of step with a lot of the U.S. red lines.
0: Yeah.
10: So take this information with a very large grain of salt. But Iran is claiming that the memorandum of understanding would have the U.S. withdraw forces and lift the naval blockade in exchange for Iran restoring commercial traffic through the Strait of Hormuz within a month, with all ship traffic managed by Iran. They further claim if a deal is reached, it would become binding with a UN Security Council resolution. We have heard no updates from the U.S.
0: They also asked the United States to acknowledge that unicorns are real and they want the letter S removed from the English language. That's the kind of stuff that they're dreaming about. It doesn't sound like Iran. I think that Fred Flights, that their hubris, their pride in their hubris, is getting in the way of the ability to make a deal with them.
1: They're shameless liars. None of that is true. But CNN reported it as it was, as if it is. So did the New York Times.
0: I know.
1: Iran knows this. They're deliberately creating confusion. They think they can hurt Trump politically by floating these ideas. Maybe that'll pressure him to settle. Maybe it'll cause him trouble. But it just goes to show how difficult it is to negotiate with this group. And as you sort of alluded to earlier, we don't really know who's running the country. I'd like to see a proof of life of the supreme leader, assuming he's actually alive or conscious.
0: I think what they'll do is they'll do a puppet show instead of a press conference. Rather than the cardboard Ayatollah, they'll just do a puppet. They'll do the sock puppet show featuring. It's just, I mean, Fred, I just have a feeling we're going to have to end up dropping some bombs on them. That's the way it's going to be, bro. I mean, this is just mental masturbation. This back and forth, this, you know, we'll meet next week, we'll talk this week, we'll do this, or that. They're playing us. They think they're playing us. And I don't think Donald Trump is going to be played forever. I'm actually quite surprised at his patience to this point, allowing a seven-week ceasefire while they're doing this nonsense to us.
1: I think there may have to be some pretty significant military action, and Trump will then dictate the terms of a settlement. He's not going to negotiate with what's left of this regime and let them play these games. Basically, this is it, guys, or we will attack you yet again.
0: Yeah, and they're hurting financially right now. The blockade is still going on. And then Donald Trump decided as a part of this to include other Arab states in a kind of an Abraham Accord to keep their hammer down on Iran. So basically getting other Arab states involved to help out Israel, to help out the United States. And what did you think of that move?
1: I thought it was a brilliant move, and it recognizes the reality that Arab states now realize that Iran is a dedicated enemy that had pre-positioned missiles and drones to attack them. It was always going to attack them. And they have no choice but to form a new alliance to defend themselves. They can't look the other way anymore, try to appease Iran. Iran is not interested in being appeased. It wants to have its way through violence. The best way to deal with that is to have an alliance with Israel.
0: Yeah, I'm hoping, like I said, I have a feeling they're going to have to do the power plants and bridges, get them to the table, and then I'm hoping, and this is not easy, for some sort of almost like a millennial peace that the Middle East hasn't seen in a while, and if anything, it would be at least a united Middle East against Iran and its terror proxies and neutering what it's done for the last 47 years worldwide. Now, you got this book, and you've written a number of books. This one is called North Korea, Nuclear Brinksmanship in the Oval Office. What motivated you to cover this at this time in our history, other than, I guess, what you mentioned earlier, which was we can't let Iran become North Korea?
1: Well, I've been working on this for over 12 years, so it predates this administration.
0: Wow.
1: I wrote a lot of it during the pandemic. And it reflects my working on arms control and nuclear nonproliferation for the CIA and the State Department. And I just saw Republican Democratic administrations repeatedly make the same mistakes.
0: Yeah.
1: About the Iranian North Korean nuclear programs. They would appease them. They wouldn't realize how serious they are. The deep state would undermine Republican presidents. Career diplomats wouldn't follow their instructions. The same mistakes over and over again. And while that happened, both nuclear programs soared. So this book, and it looks at the North Korean nuclear program from Eisenhower through the end of the Biden administration, is going to be very helpful to try to set the record straight. I'm hoping to get this into university libraries.
0: Mm.
1: And I have a second edition coming out in December on Iran's nuclear program that goes through April 2026.
0: North Korea is a very unique cult of personality where society has been groomed to believe almost that the people in power are religious figures. You know, when Kim Jong-un died... Or was it Kim Jong-il? I always forget which one is which. But died, the mourning, the self-flagellation, all of this. The people are completely controlled from birth till death to worship the great leader. So it's quite a different situation than we've dealt with. Probably actually closer to Iran than the Soviet Union.
1: That's exactly right. It makes them harder to deal with. But of all the presidents who dealt with North Korea, Trump, I think, was the most successful. His policy was completely successful.
0: Mm.
1: But you may remember 2017, 2018, we were looking at a possible war with North Korea. North Korea tested a nuclear device in September 2017, with a yield of 250 kilotons. That's 10 times more than Nagasaki and Hiroshima bombs, bigger than anything Pakistan or India exploded, and scared the hell out of the Chinese.
0: Mm-hmm. And then Donald Trump went and met him at the, I'm trying to remember the name of the line of demarcation.
1: Singapore.
0: Yeah, there you go. Yeah. And he met them there. We'd never seen anything like this. And it was the velvet glove covering the iron fist, right? That's what Donald Trump did. Velvet glove covering the iron fist. The book is called North Korea, Nuclear Brinksmanship, the Oval Office. I would assume there's something in there about Madeleine Albright and a basketball signed by Michael Jordan.
1: There's a picture of Madeleine Albright clinking champagne glasses with Kim Il-sung a long time ago. And you can read about this on my personal website, fredplates.com, where I have a lot of the reviews.
0: Hey, Fred, I really appreciate your expertise on all these things. Best of luck with the book, and thanks for finding the time for us today.
1: My pleasure. Thanks much.
0: All right, let's take a break and come back. This is the Rob Carson Show.
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0: K Karen Bass inadvertently wrote an ad for Spencer Pratt for mayor of L.A., and she pointed out what 20 years of Democrat rule has done for the state, and like what 50 years of Democrat rule has done for the city.
14: Well, the L.A. that I grew up in, first of all, was a lot cleaner. Mm-hmm. There were not people sleeping on our streets. The city was actually affordable. You could rent an apartment, work part-time, and go to school. So it was a lot different. And I am so hopeful, though, because our city has grown to be such an international city, and I love that. Everybody in the world lives here, and our city is much more diverse.
0: No, it's just diverse. America's diverse. It's been diverse for a very long time. You didn't usher in any diversity because we've always been a great American melting pot, so please.
14: ...than it was before. Many more people. But unfortunately, the city isn't affordable now.
0: Yeah, because you made it into a crap hole.
14: Now. And we do have people sleeping on our streets,
0: yeah.
14: Which is exactly why I ran for mayor, because
0: and you haven't fixed a damn thing.
14: No. How our city,
0: and you let the city burn down,
14: can be, and we're going to get there again.
0: Yeah, we're going to do it eventually. I mean, we've been promising this for decades, but by God, this time we're going to do it. Oh, bullcrap. Honestly, so done with your nonsense. Nonsense. And here's Javier Becerra. He was, HHS secretary under Joe Biden and presided over the COVID disaster and cover-up. And here he is espousing as a gubernatorial candidate, and he will never be the governor of the state of California. He's not going to do it. Neither will Katie, Mrs. Potato Head. Never going to be the governor of the state of California. But anyway, here he is espousing free health care for illegals.
15: If you're working hard, I want you to have health care. I guess Steve Hilton doesn't care if they work really hard. He looks at their status, and that's about it.
16: Well, he says,
0: yeah, if you're illegal, you can't have free health care and stuff, you see, because you can use your, whatever country you came from, health care.
15: They broke the law. He says that he immigrated here legally, and that spending money to give somebody health care is incentivizing bad behavior.
0: Yeah, because it has, actually. It brought in hundreds of thousands of people from the meth lab trailer park of the world, Somalia.
15: He doesn't seem to mind that the price of food is a little lower because these are the folks who are picking the crops.
0: Yeah, because you know what? You can't be coming across the southern border unless you got a leaf blower strapped to your back and your name is Consuela and you're a daycare operator or whatever, or a maid. Or maybe they're come here to live the American dream and not just serve you.
15: He doesn't seem to mind that the places that you can buy to live in are places that these folks built. He doesn't seem to mind that they're the folks that are taking care of probably one of his relatives, probably taking care of his yards. He seems to mind that they don't have documents, but he doesn't seem to mind that they do so much of the work in California.
0: Wow, I gotta tell you, this is the soft bigotry of the Democrat Party. The soft bigotry of the Democrat Party. Move here and to serfdom and serve us in our gated communities. That's the American dream. We'll give you free health care. Yep, let's take a break and come back. Hour number three of the Rob Carson Show is right ahead. Don't go anywhere.
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17: News this hour, townhall.com. U.S. forces carrying out new defensive strikes on an Iran military facility. That after downing at least four attack drones. Authorities say the U.S. also struck an Iranian ground control station in Bandar Abbas as about to launch a fifth drone. This all comes about as President Trump asserted Wednesday Iran is negotiating now on fumes. President convening his cabinet Wednesday as a wide range of topics discussed. Also, the president says Tulsi Gabbard exposed a lot of fraud within the government and in country in general.
18: She declassified numerous historic documents of special public interest, including related to the JFK and RFK assassinations, which everybody wanted to see. And we're now releasing a lot of things having to do with space. You know, it's people are very interested in it. It actually became the number one topic. We're releasing a lot of information having to do with extraterrestrial.
17: Gabbard resigning her post to attend to the health of her sick husband. Kelly Loeffler heads up the U.S. Small Business Administration and recently said it's been an honor to serve President Trump. Two people arrested outside the ICE Center in New Jersey.
19: The situation outside the detention center in Newark, New Jersey, escalating with the arrest of two individuals. Federal ICE agents assaulted by rioters. Department of Homeland Security Secretary Mark Wayne Mullen says they were sprayed with an unknown chemical substance outside the federal facility. The protests started Friday after some of the criminal illegal aliens inside reportedly went on a hunger strike to protest conditions in the building. Laura Winters reporting.
17: And more on these stories at townhall.com.
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22: 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The 57th World Series of Poker underway over at Horseshoe Las Vegas and Paris Las Vegas. The five-week-long series features 100 live events. That includes the ever-popular $10,000 buy-in, no-limit Hold'em World Championship main event. The main event back on ESPN after leaving in 2021. ESPN's coverage of the SOP helped fuel the poker boom of the early 2000s. The main event, it begins July 2nd and will pause once the final table of nine is reached on the 13th of July. The final table will then return for a live three-day finale in August the 3rd through the 5th to be aired on ESPN. Silver State shoppers have some of the highest grocery bills in the country. The latest LendingTree study says Nevadans pay about $9,500 a year for groceries. That's the fourth highest grocery bill in the country. It's nearly 20% more than the national average of almost $8,000 a year. The top three states with the highest grocery bills, Utah, Alaska, and Idaho. Under report says Nevada, meanwhile, is one of the most debt-ridden states in the country. Analysis from Consumer Affairs reports the Silver State has the highest credit card delinquency rate in the country at 16.3%. Nevada also ranks 9th in car loan delinquencies at 6.2%, 19th in student loan delinquencies at 8.4%. Combined, those numbers place Nevada 3rd overall for debt burden in the country, behind only Utah and Louisiana. That report did note that not all debt is bad, pointing out Utah's high debt burden could be due to some of the highest shares of young homeowners in the nation. Take AM 670 with you wherever you go. 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
0: Carson Show. This is the Rob Carson Show, hour number three of the show. Joining us at the bottom of the hour, one of my favorite guests, Justine Murray, media personality, does some really, really good commentary videos, Gen Zer, and I mean, an old soul just with, I guess, insights and humor that that takes years to develop, and she's great, so she'll join us at the bottom of the hour to talk. She works for MRC Video, by the way. You know, I want to do a little reset, A lot of times we forget that in radio, you know, you get a new audience every whatever minutes. Not so much with this show, because the average time spent watching the stream, are you ready for it? The average time spent watching the stream of this show is an hour and 39 minutes. Network television would there would be an involuntary release of bodily fluids if they could get an hour and 39 minutes. Every single day. But I like to kind of, you know, come back to some things we talked about earlier. Obviously, the big news last night was, you know, Ken Paxton just beating the snot out of John Cornyn. John Cornyn, another rhino hunting season underway. And Donald Trump is now 100% on all of the picks that he has endorsed. They've all won.
4: Races and Senate races. This is his scorecard, okay?
0: Yeah.
4: He has endorsed eight governors.
0: Bill Hemmer.
4: Now, some of these races weren't real close, didn't have a lot of competition, but some of them did. I mean, we saw what happened in Louisiana in the primary of Bill Cassidy. We saw what happened a week ago tonight with Tom Massey in Kentucky. And now we're seeing it again tonight, in Texas. Governor level, Trump endorsed eight.
0: 30 points.
4: He won eight times. U.S. House, 101 endorsed.
0: Yeah.
4: He won. Yeah, sorry. 101 endorsed in the House, and he won 101. Let me put on the pencil.
0: Endorsed 101. 101 won. Okay, I'm getting a headache.
4: So right here and show you this. U.S. Senate, Sean, he has endorsed eight candidates.
0: Yes, eight.
4: And prior to tonight, he had won eight times.
0: Yeah.
4: And now you can take the endorsement from eight to nine.
0: There you go. That is pretty amazing. And that's unheard of. And, you know, there are people who are weak-minded. They're weak-minded intellectuals. I know it sounds kind of strange you could say that. But Tucker Carlson, he's a weak-minded intellectual. And I guess to some degree, Megyn Kelly, a weak-minded intellectual, saying that MAGA is, you know, we're losing the independence. MAGA's starting to break up and all. No, that's just wishful thinking. That's just wishful thinking. It's not going anywhere. Ken Paxton spent about 3 seconds, accepting the victory and mentioning John Cornyn because, you know, who cares? and he immediately went after his new foe.
6: My opponent is the most extreme radical the Democrats have ever nominated. He's even running a vegan campaign, whatever that is.
0: We're talking about James Delarico, the Democrat choice for candidate for Senate in Texas. And, I mean, he makes Jasmine Crockett look reasonable and intelligent.
6: He goes by a few names that you may all have heard of. Some people know him as Tofu Tallarico.
0: Yeah, that's funny.
6: Some people call him Six Gender Jimmy.
0: Yeah. He believes there are six genders. I mean, that would be enough to disqualify anybody from anything. Just believing that there are six genders and saying it out loud.
6: I've even heard some people call him James Tallarico. And others refer to him simply as Low T Tallarico.
0: Low T, majorly low T. I mean, like majorly low T. And now they've already got the ads coming out. And these are some of the... This is going to be so much fun. I want you to listen to that. This ad is obviously an attack ad on the opposing candidate. But they do it with humor. They do it by pointing out the obvious nutbaggery. That's a word. Of James Tallarico.
7: The Democrats have a weird candidate.
25: Yeah. God is non-binary.
0: Oh boy.
25: There are many more than two biological sexes. In fact, there are six. It is now existential that we try to reduce our meat consumption. The American flag is such a complicated symbol for most of us. Prophetic voices like Jesus have helped me reckon with my own whiteness, my own masculinity. Our southern border should be like our front porch. There should be a giant welcome mat out
0: open
25: front.
0: The border.
25: No need to sit and cry over, you know, your whiteness or your masculinity. They're going to call me a radical leftist.
1: Something that you love that's not family or friends.
25: I love, I'm just saying this because it's on my mind, the trans children.
5: The Democrats have a weird candidate.
7: Low T Tallarico, too weak for Texas. Lone Star Liberty Pack is responsible for the content of this ad.
0: You know, sometimes the ads write themselves, as they like to say.
25: God is non-binary.
9: Our trans community needs abortion care, too. There are many more than two biological sexes. In fact, there are six.
10: He is nutty.

0: Puerto Rico. What a wacko.
1: That is the glorious Jim Gossett. Thank you very much. Meanwhile, up in Maine, they got a guy named Graham Plattner, who is a despicable, foul, dark human being. I mean, a really dark human being. He's had a Nazi SS tattoo on his chest for 20 years. He's disparaged a Purple Heart recipient, said they deserve to get shot, and without just shooting his mouth off, says he pleasures himself in public bathrooms. That's kind of... You probably want to keep yourself between you and your priest or whatever on that one, because you just, or just never say anything about it. But he chose to do that because he's. So I found this speech he gave in Maine this week, and I want you to listen to this, and I mean this. Sometimes evil presents itself right there, and you can make a judgment whether you choose to believe it's not evil or to go, oh yeah, all of the signs are there, okay? And I played some of this speech earlier, and I noticed just the voice and his delivery and tone and how ungodly dark. I've never heard something, unless you look at the speech that Joe Biden did in front of Independence Hall, we'll call this MAGA fascists and enemies of democracy. But this takes it to a new level. This is like Darth Vader doing a speech. And I asked my producer, Ken, Redneck MacGyver. By the way, Redneck MacGyver, my new bike that I got, you can make that thing go 60 miles an hour by taking the governor off of it. So he's probably going to order one right now. Because I call him Redneck MacGyver because I got an electric EV, well, not an EV, but one of those hybrid bikes, with the electric motor on it. A couple years ago, and he figured out how to turn the governor off, make it going 45 miles an hour. And he said the only thing he hated about that is the cigar ashes from his cigar get in his face when he's driving that fast. That's why I call him Redneck MacGyver. But anyway, here's what Ken did. I told him to mix some music with this Graham Plattner speech to kind of give you an example of what I'm saying.
2: No one is coming to save us. We need one thing. Something the man speaking after me has been fighting for 60 years. We need a political revolution. They took so much. They began to think that we didn't exist at all. But they don't know Maine.
1: What the hell?
2: They don't know the power that we have here, and we are taking back.
1: Doesn't it just sound like Satan just standing there on the on a precipice and the crowd down in the flames hooting and howling? Doesn't it kind of sound like that? I mean, listen to this.
2: But they don't know Maine. What is ours? Our tax dollars can build schools and hospitals in America instead of bombs to drop on them in Gaza and Iran. We can take back the wealth that belongs to us. That has been stolen by corrupt politicians and the corporations that bought them.
1: May contain incidents of violence. Rated R. My God! That's even worse than I thought it was. When you add some music, it adds some context, doesn't it? There's nothing hopeful about that guy. He just threw in a thing about building hospitals. And you're supposed to go, oh, okay, Satan, it's cool. You're going to build some hospitals. That's great. Everything else you said was, really dark and awful. And just the pitch of your voice and the tone of your voice is without any humor whatsoever. And the Nazi tattoo. And this is not, Wow. Ken, that was, I mean, I knew it was going to be good, but I had no idea it was going to be that. Wow. If I lived in Maine, I would, the last thing I would do was vote for that guy. Let's take a break and come back. This is the Rob Carson Show. 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
1: I got to hear this again. This is Graham Platner's speech in Maine, and no sense of humor. Just pure, unadulterated darkness. And it's terrifying.
15: No one is coming to save us. We need one thing. Something the man speaking after me has been fighting for 60 years. We need a political revolution.
1: That is just frightening. Kind of reminds me of Emperor Palpatine.
16: A year ago, we ended corruption. We silenced the chaos of war. Today, we celebrate order.
1: Yeah, let's go ahead and do a little quick comparison.
15: They have taken. They took so much. They began to think that we didn't exist at all.
1: Okay, let's compare it again to Emperor Palpatine here.
16: The Empire has brought peace, prosperity, and unity to the galaxy.
1: Yeah, it's pretty darn close, actually.
15: But they don't know me.
1: The crowd is shrieking in agony.
16: Through strength, we have prevailed. Through loyalty, we endure.
1: I think I hit the nail on the head there, didn't I? Yes, sir, I did. That's better than I even thought. Oh, my God. All right, when we talk about that, Memorial Day, the Democrat Party, they spent celebrating George Floyd and attacking Joe Scarborough calls it an internment camp. It's not, no, we just arrested a bunch of illegal criminals and we've got them in custody now until we boot their asses out of the country. But of course, the Democrat Party, on Memorial Day, they memorialized George Floyd, a drug addict career criminal who died of a drug overdose. And then also they went and they attacked ICE agents at a facility where these criminals are being held. Here is Mark Wayne Mullen, DHS secretary, talking about that and the fact that Andy Kam, a Democrat in Congress, got pepper sprayed, and I'm glad he did.
17: But why Memorial Day? Why would they choose Memorial Day? And that was my complaint, because I was talking to him all day yesterday. Senator Andy Kim called me and said he wanted access to the facility because they were claimed that there was hunger strikes, but there is not hunger strikes going on. I said, Andy, give me a little bit. Let me get somebody in there for you. And we ended up allowing him to have access to it. We said, you can't go in there with your staff and film and cause a big show. And then you had the governor, Cheryl, jumped in.
1: What they wanted was someone to get killed or injured. That's what they want. They want another, Renee Good. So they could say, they murdered it. No, they didn't. No. Actually, she tried to run over an officer, and she got shot. She wanted to play with the big boys, and she got shot. Then there's that other jackweed who, had kicked out the light on an ICE vehicle and attacked ICE officers before. It just happened to have a gun on him that was revealed in a struggle with officers, which generally means you're not going to live through it. So there you go. But that's what they want. They want another one of those.
17: Then you had the other representative.
1: They want a summer of 2020.
17: It is. And
1: they do.
17: Senator Cory Booker that was posting. And it's like it was all for show. And at the same time, they're trying to tell me they were trying to de-escalate the situation.
1: No, they weren't.
17: When you had Antifa flags flying out there.
1: Yeah.
17: At the same time, Sean, we called for assistance for the police because they were barricading the roads and they were trying to get through the gates. Not one time did the police respond. Not a single time.
1: Because the Democrat Party uses casualties as ammunition. They want to ignite the country in the summer of 2020. Duh. Here he is talking about how, if these sanctuary cities want to attack ICE agents and not protect them, then how about we just stop processing international flights into their airport?
17: If they're going to not allow us to go out and arrest the worst of the worst, and then when we call for assistance at the facilities, that the street, it belongs to the city. If it belonged to us, we would take care of it, but it belongs to the city, and they're barricading our employees from coming in and out of the facility, then why are we processing international flights into the airport there?
1: Yeah.
17: And we are currently, which we're not initiating yet, but we're currently drawing up plans to say, listen, in these sanctuary cities where the local radical left Democrats aren't allowing us to do our job and enforce federal laws, then we shouldn't be processing international flights into their cities either, because they don't want us to enforce immigration, but they want us to process immigration at their facilities.
1: Hell yeah, do what you got to do, man. Do what you got to do. Here's Tom Homan talking about these detention facilities that Joe Scarborough called internment camps. Joe Scarborough, you're a human turd. Honestly, you are just the worst human being ever, you and your inflatable wife.
18: What a disgrace to this nation. The day we're supposed to honor those who gave all. And they're there disrespecting and attacking those men and women of ICE who strap a gun to their hip every day, go out and protect people they don't even know or never will meet. This is disgraceful, the first part. And second off,
1: they call them Nazis. They call them all sorts of things. And it's ridiculous. They are people. They are Americans who have a job to do. They're doing what they're asked to do. And you got the Democrat Party calling Americans Nazis. Done with it.
18: But Their message, they have no message. Because I'll say it again. Go to ICE.gov and look at ICE's detention standards. The highest detention standards in the industry.
1: Yeah.
18: Better than any state prison, county jail, or federal lockup. Highest detention standards in the industry. Deaths in custody, they're talking about people being mistreated. Deaths in custody in ICE is a fraction of any state prison or federal facility.
1: There you go, there you go. But they're doing hunger strikes. They're doing hunger strikes because they raped and murdered and they got arrested and they're illegals and they're going to get deported. But they're doing hunger strikes because they want to be released.
18: Look, I've done this since 1984. Hunger strikes never work. We're not going to change what we do because someone goes on a hunger strike.
1: Yeah, so what?
18: As a matter of fact, if it gets bad enough and the physicians feel like they're putting themselves...
1: I went on one of those. I had a Zempic.
18: It's an extreme danger, medical danger, then we'll force feed them. We'll get a court order and force feed them. Hunger strikes do not work. So they can you know, put themselves in a position where they're, you know, not eating, but it's not going to cause them to be released.
1: Nope.
18: We are going to continue to arrest people.
1: Yay.
18: We'll continue to detain people.
1: Yay.
18: As far as complaining about ICE contract facilities, well, guess what? We're building our own warehouse facilities. We will have the federally owned detention facilities by the thousands of beds.
1: Yeah.
18: So look for the future. And I've said from day one, we need to own more of these facilities, and we operate them on federal land, and then that way we're not dealing with all this crap from the local politicians and the state and the governors, because this is a federal facility on federal land. That's the direction we need to go to,
1: and
18: that's the direction we're heading.
1: This is what we voted for, by the way, so there you go. And you can't keep your illegal aliens that you can give them all sorts of government largesse, get them on the voter rolls, fill up your census data as people flee your Democrat-run states because you've done such a sucky job running them and making them into third world hell holes so you can stay in power. It's not going to work. This is not a way to stay in power. People don't want to be ruled. People want to live in an orderly society, in a free society, where you can live the American dream, not the hell hole that you want to make America into. And you have done successfully with places like New York and California and Los Angeles and San Francisco and St. Louis and Chicago. And yeah, you know. Stay a break and come back. Justine Murray, MRC Video, joins us next. Don't go anywhere.

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7: So Tulsi Gabbard just left her job as the National Intelligence Director after learning that her husband has a rare deadly form of bone cancer, which means the media obviously wasn't going to let even 5 minutes go by without rewriting the entire story and deciding the White House forced her out. Wait a minute. Oh, will you look at that? By the time I finished this video, they changed the headline right under our noses. No apology and no name to the anonymous source saying she was forced out.
8: That is Justine Murray, one of my favorite people on social media, does brilliant videos for MRC Video. She joins us on the Newsmax hotline. Hello, Justine. How are you?
9: I'm good. It's always good to speak with you.
8: There's so much to talk about. You know, I'm trying to digest this Tulsi Gabbard story. I think she's doing a great job. But I heard like Steve Bannon the other day say, she was forced out. Donald Trump fired her. I'm like, really, dude? Really? I mean, I respect Bannon, but I don't on this point. I thought she was doing an outstanding job as Director of National Intelligence. I don't know.
9: Yeah, it's so sad, and I would say disgusting that the media and also like the Steve Bannon, Thomas Massie types, they're looking at this to stir up drama, to stir up divide within the Republican Party, to turn people against one another, to try to make this an anti-Trump thing. When she announced that her husband was diagnosed with cancer, and whether whether they're genuinely suspicious of that or not, which is, by the way, kind of gross. It's like the same thing they're doing to Erica Kirk, pretending it was staged, that Charlie was assassinated.
8: Oh, dear God.
9: It's just like

0: attempts to trample on Charlie Kirk's graves for their own political motives. Mm. And, like, they couldn't even give Tulsi Gabbard, like, 5 minutes before they started going on the offense. And this is the legacy media and, of course, some of the so-called new media outlets that, if you just take away their names, they're preaching the same garbage.
1: You're exactly right. You know, I was watching last night Donald Trump, 101 races that he has endorsed, 101 victories, 9 Senate seats, 9 Senate candidates. He's batting and everybody he's endorsed has won, and yet you've got Megyn Kelly saying that the MAGA coalition is falling apart. What the hell? Does she do that for clicks? Because she cannot be that clueless.
0: I can't trust someone who had previously joined NBC to have a bunch of biologically male children who claimed they were female. She was the one who supported, at one point, gender surgeries for minors. So she's used to kind of flip-flopping and grifting on, depending on, you know, whatever, wherever the wind blows. And it seems like she's, it seems like, you know, she doesn't have a legacy TV platform anymore. She's on her podcast trying to stay relevant.
1: It's odd, and Tucker Carlson is the same way, and I think it's because they are effete, they are elite, they are not grounded. And I believe that, and one of the expressions I use with regard to being a MAGA supporter is, if you don't get it, you don't get it. We would never leave, not just Donald Trump, but the MAGA platform for making America great again, gutting the deep state of all the corruption, etc. If you don't get it, then you will do things like leave Donald Trump over, you know, whatever. And leave the MAGA movement or whatever, or cast aspersions on it, because they don't get it.
0: And we've seen this time and again. Some people don't get it, but a lot of people, they're selfish, and they put their own reputation and their careers or their attempts at staying relevant first. It's just like in 2020, when everyone seemed to turn against President Trump, of course you had rhinos and you had people who claimed to have supported President Trump all along, and some of them who worked in the Trump administration, in the first administration, who of course were always turncoats. And those are always the perfect times when you find out who your real friends are.
1: Yeah.
0: So the love to hang on to President Trump's, what do they call, coat strings? Coattails.
1: Yeah, yeah. Coattails, yes.
0: Little Biden blunder there. But they love to hang on to them until, of course, it's inconvenient for them.
1: Or if there is a possibility that it's going in the direction they want it to go in, and it changed direction. They were able to jump off ship and then realize the ship wasn't sinking. And then there's this Tallarico guy. It took 2 seconds for Pat Paxton to move from, whatever concession he gave to John Cornyn to going after Tallarico. And I'm going to tell you, this guy, this should be easy pickings. The media says he's somehow ahead in Texas. I don't see how that's possible, because he's left of center even in San Francisco.
0: Yeah, that's the thing. He's people right now on X are trying to figure out whether he's more of a woman or a female character than Beto O'Rourke.
1: He's
0: more of a Beta.
1: Oh yeah,
0: Beta or Tallarico.
1: Oh, he's much more. He's much worse than Beto O'Rourke. Beto O'Rourke is a soy boy, no doubt it. But James Tallarico is a vegan who believes that God is non-binary. He loves transgendered children. I mean, I can go on and on. The ads write themselves. Here, let me play a little bit of this. This is one of the opposition ads here, real quick. Let me see if I can play this for you, if I can find it real quick here. Yeah, here is a new ad. I'll play just a little bit of this, Justine. And you know, you've heard the expression, sometimes they write themselves. Listen.
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3: God is non-binary. There are many more than two biological sexes. In fact, there are six. It is now existential that we try to reduce our meat consumption.
4: The American flag is such a complicated symbol for most of us. Prophetic voices like Jesus have helped me reckon with my own whiteness, my own masculinity.
1: Oh, God, he's much worse. I mean, Beto O'Rourke is a lumberjack compared to this guy.
0: I think anyone is.
1: I swear to God. Everything he just said there. You have to be insane to say that out loud, let alone expect the people after you've said that out loud are going to elect you in Texas.
0: My favorite part was, I believe, like, someone on his staff posted a photo of him. He, as a vegan, was eating, it looked like a chicken leg. I actually don't know. It was probably like a tofu leg.
1: Yeah.
0: And he was at the stage. We were supposed to believe it was like a Texas backyard barbecue.
1: Yeah.
0: Yeah. This was his little picture that he posted. Look at me. I'm a true Texan. And it just reminded me of Chuck Schumer flipping the burger.
1: Yeah, you know, I love the vegans who they will do like they will take vegan material, whatever it's made out of, could be made out of people, I don't know, and then they form it into the shape of meat, like a chicken leg or something. You know, I don't go to a steakhouse and ask you to carve the meat in the shape of a carrot. Don't do that to me, vegans. Honestly, be true to yourself. That said, let's move on to Hassan Piker. He's in a whole lot of trouble, and he is also apparently looks like he's exposed Neville Singham as the financier of a lot of this anti-American protest, which I call sedition. And I think they're both in a lot of trouble.
0: Oh, yeah. Notice how he was so quick to throw Singham under the bus.
1: Yes.
0: It turns out, so this guy donated at least $300 million to these pro-CCP PACs. And Hassan here, he's the guy who the New York Times giggled long in a podcast as he was talking about hunting down and killing and eating the rich and how murder is okay.
1: Yeah.
0: He always talks about how we need to eat the billionaires, murder the rich. Meanwhile, they hate the rich unless it's the rich who are funding them, who are funding their communist activities. Hassan Piker has like an $8 million net worth. At least. So, you know, it's always the champagne comrades. But here he is now complaining. You must have seen his recent YouTube podcast where he's going on and he's whining that he's being subpoenaed. Oh, this is against freedom of speech. You can't provide material aid to a terrorist organization or a foreign entity. And, of course, it's Piker and the left. They were the ones who created cancel culture, who loved the political prosecutions for people who expressed wrong speech, and now they're calling this speech when it's actually their actions. This is the guy who he said that he supports, he aligns with Hezbollah, he aligns with the Houthis.
1: He said that October 7th, he said it was fine for October 7th to have happened. He said that we deserve 9/11. We got a break and come back with Justine Murray. I got a little bit more on this and some other things. Let's take a break. This is the Rob Carson Show.
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24: I want to go to Cuba. Would you be down?
25: I f***ing love Cuba.
24: Oh, yeah? You'd be down?
25: Yeah, I filmed the documentary there once.
1: You'd be down? Yeah, those are adult men, I guess, right?
24: Cuban government actually hit my contact from the embassy and told him that if the only thing stopping us from coming to Cuba was the... consistent internet access, we can make it happen.
25: Yeah, Cuba is sick.
26: Wait, the government reached out to you.
24: So,
1: oh God, I swear to God, men who extend their adolescence into adulthood, these guys are probably in their early 30s talking like freaking 14-year-olds, and then giving up the ghost that Cuba got in touch with us, they want to use us to spread propaganda in America. They're in a lot of trouble, Hassan Piker. They're in a whole lot of trouble. Justine Murray talking about this, he has mentioned Neville Singham, but also it looks like Code Pink is being investigated. These organizations, we're going to find out, they are trying to overthrow the U.S. government, and Hassan Piker is a little pawn, and he is part of a seditious conspiracy. He is in a buttload of trouble. He's going to spend some time in prison. What do you think?
0: Yeah, and he certainly does speak like a teenager who never and probably never will grow up. Oh. He speaks like a former fat kid in a prep school, which he was, by the way. Communism is sick, guys. Socialism is sick.
1: Oh, my God. Kim is so dope.
0: Oh, my God. Like, the gulags are awesome. He speaks like he speaks more like a Valley Girl than my Valley Girl friends. Like, I would call him a Jap if he didn't hate Jews, but he's more of a Jap than I am.
1: That's not possible.
0: He's like a Jap for jihad. He's being followed around by, I like to call these old ladies the seniors for Sharia, and yeah. Anyone who's been around Capitol Hill long enough will see these yammering old ladies wearing all pink, decked out.
1: Code Pink. Code Pink.
0: That's Code Pink. And it's interesting how, like, they were never investigated, apparently, until now. This is the group that in 2009 actually went to Gaza. They were hosted in a hotel owned by Hamas. They met with a Hamas leader. And then I believe in 2012, they actually met with an Al-Qaeda financier. And they took a picture with a guy a guy who was part of Al Qaeda, and suddenly we're like shocked. The people who, of course, you and I were political nerds, so we've been following this for a very long time. But normal everyday Americans, because the media covers for crazy ladies, that code pink, normal people haven't realized, like, this has been going on for a really long time.
1: But our Justice Department has got to be up their rear ends. I mean, this is getting real serious because this is crossing into seditious conspiracy involving foreign governments, including the Chinese Communist Party and the Cuban Communist Party. This is going to get real big and real ugly. And Hassan Piker, he's this mouthy little keyboard warrior who talks smack, but he's not just talking smack. He has encouraged sedition, and he's going to be in a buttload of trouble.
0: Yeah, good.
1: Good. I hope he goes to jail. One other thing I want to mention. So we got this Giants quarterback who just decides to, Jackson Dart, introduce Donald Trump at a rally, and every harpy from hell, including the ViewCast, are saying that he's somehow racist because he had the honor of introducing the President of the United States. This is going to blow up in their faces. What do you think?
0: This is time and again Trump derangement syndrome. It's just like their attempts to paint that star who is running in California. He is running for mayor, and they want to paint everyone as a right-wing fascist or an evil fascist, God forbid, because you're guilty by association. They don't represent, they're so out of touch with the American public. But it's going to turn people away, just like it already has. Like, why do we think President Trump has gotten elected twice, or maybe more than twice? But that's a conversation for a different day. Why do we think that happened? Well, it's because everyday Americans are so sick of being lectured and scolded at by the ninnies on The View, told that they're racist and bigots because people like the candidate in California, he had his house burnt down.
1: Yeah, ridiculous. Listen, I appreciate you being on, Justine. Did you see that that cage they're building in front of the White House for the big MMA fight on June 14th?
0: Ooh, well, I'll have to go check that out because
1: I'm doing my best to get there. If I have to serve drinks, I'm going to be there. It's going to be amazing. So, Justine Murray, tell everybody where they can find your glorious work.
0: Certainly, you can check us out at MRC Video on X, or I'll do a self-plug. You can search me at Justine_BROOKE on X.
1: You are absolutely the best. Take care of yourself. We'll talk again soon. Let's take a break and come back. This is the Rob Carson Show. 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
4: There is this tech tycoon named Neville Roy Singham living in China who has pumped $285 million into nonprofits, including one of the nonprofits that Hudson Piker accompanied called Code Pink. And the big question on that front is whether these nonprofits are acting as agents of malign foreign influence.
1: They
4: Those are three words that I hope everyone will learn, because that is what you see on the streets of America then, when you see these protests that talk about fascism. And, you know, Ro Khanna just talked about the Epstein class. Well, that is the propaganda language of that network. And that's that little, like, you know.
1: This is all the violence of the left. It's all bought and paid for. It's an attempt to overthrow our country. That's what it's all about. The people in charge of these organizations and this little punk, Hudson Piker, you're going to have to spend some time in jail there, Junior, because you've bedded down with the Cuban, the communist Cubans to attempt to overthrow our government. You're in a whole lot of trouble, keyboard warrior, soy boy. You are in a whole lot of trouble. And I'm praying for the day that is extradited to the United States to face treason and sedition charges. And, you know what happens with that. You know what happens after that. Yeah. Yeah, that's what happens. This has finally happened. They're going after these people who have been doing this to our country. Summer 2020, bought and paid for by George Soros. All of these organizations. It's all been a massive psyop to terrorize, to destroy our country. That's it. By the way, for the first time since World War II, our national debt has exceeded GDP. This is why our money is not worth as much. Higher prices, higher inflation, higher cost of living means more interest on the national debt. Every dollar Washington spends on interest is a dollar that has to tax, borrow, or print. Smart retirement planners realize that you need to diversify. Physical gold is a great way to do it, by the way. Text the word ROB to the number 9898 for 989898, I should say, for Birch Gold. They're going to send you free info on converting an existing IRA or 401k into a tax-sheltered IRA and physical gold. The dollar is shrinking in value. Gold has been increasing gigantically for years in value. You don't pull the ripcord on your parachute once you've already hit the ground. Don't wait for economic turbulence to diversify. Text ROB to 989898. Again, ROB to 989898. Own some gold from Birch Gold. The time is coming for George Soros and Neville Singham and organizations like Code Pink. They tried to overthrow our government. These bought and paid for protests are going to come to a screeching halt, and people are going to go to jail for a very long time. Because they have to. They failed. They tried and they failed and they burned and they damaged and all of that. We're not going to take it anymore. God bless you. America's founded, our president, our military, and until tomorrow, which is already Thursday. Don't catch the stupid. I love you guys. See ya.
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5: News this hour from Town Hall. I'm Jason Walker. Sudden uptick in combat. U.S. troops have carried out new defensive strikes on an Iranian military facility, that after downing 4 Iranian attack drones. Those strikes come as President Trump asserted Wednesday Iran is, quote, negotiating on fumes. Iranians are back online, at least some of them.
6: Iranians are beginning to regain internet access after authorities ended a months-long shutdown after the United States and Israel attacked Iran on February 28. The decision to lift some restrictions this week come as negotiators appear to be closing in on a more permanent truce. Apps like YouTube and Instagram are still held heavily restricted. Many Iranians fear access could be cut off again at a moment's notice. At the same time, the Iranian government is placing further distribution restrictions on foreign media operating within the country. I'm Lisa Dwyer.
5: Well, former Attorney General Pam Bondi facing a health challenge following her recent departure from office. Here's John Scott.
7: Bondi, 60 years old, has been diagnosed with thyroid cancer and is currently undergoing treatment, with reports indicating she is recovering. The diagnosis came shortly after she was removed from her post in April. While Bondi has not publicly commented, supporters have praised her strength. Despite the illness, she has been appointed to a federal advisory council on artificial intelligence policy, continuing her role in public service. John Scott reporting.
5: Alabama asking the Supreme Court to allow it to use a congressional map favoring Republicans in the elections. Despite a lower court ruling the map discriminates against blacks, the state filed an emergency appeal with the high court after a three-court judge blocked a map with black majority. More on these stories, townhall.com.
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9: 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The 57th World Series of Poker underway over at Horseshoe Las Vegas and Paris Las Vegas. The five-week-long series features 100 live events. That includes the ever-popular $10,000 buy-in, no-limit hold'em World Championship main event. The main event back on ESPN after leaving in 2021. ESPN's coverage of the SOP helped fuel the poker boom of the early 2000s. The main event, it begins July 2nd and will pause once the final table of nine is reached on the 13th of July. The final table will then return for a live three-day finale in August the 3rd through the 5th to be aired on ESPN. Silver State shoppers have some of the highest grocery bills in the country. The latest LendingTree study says Nevadans pay about $9,500 a year for groceries. That's the fourth highest grocery bill in the country. It's nearly 20% more than the national average of almost $8,000 a year. The top three states with the highest grocery bills: Utah, Alaska, and Idaho. A new report says Nevada, meanwhile, is one of the most debt-ridden states in the country. Analysis from Consumer Affairs reports the Silver State has the highest credit card delinquency rate in the country at 16.3%. Nevada also ranks 9th in car loan delinquencies at 6.2%, 19th in student loan delinquencies at 8.4%. Combined, those numbers place Nevada 3rd overall for debt burden in the country, behind only Utah and Louisiana. That report did note that not all debt is bad, pointing out Utah's high debt burden could be due to some of the highest shares of young homeowners in the nation. Take AM 670 with you wherever you go. 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
16: Good morning to you. This is a major Texas-sized win for President Trump, giving a last-minute endorsement to Texas's embattled Attorney General Ken Paxton, but allowing him to whop the state's longtime Republican Senator John Cornyn, beating him by around 30 points in that runoff last night. A dramatic turn of events from the primary the two had in March. Trump branding Paxton, who tried to help him overturn the results of the 2020 election, a, quote, true MAGA warrior, and calling Cornyn now disloyal. It's now the fourth time in less than a month that the president has put his thumb on the scale in a primary to oust a Republican. Cornyn, though, was not disloyal to President Trump in the Senate and was largely supportive. Paxton, for his part, has had a series of scandals that he has survived, including a push from his own Texas Republicans to impeach him.
1: Yeah, that was all political, by the way. And he's not a, he didn't have a Nazi tattoo on his chest. And like to pleasure himself in porta potties and disparage Purple Heart winners. So there is that. There is that. Hello, welcome to the show. What? Donald Trump has what? Now, let me see. Of all the races that he's endorsed and the candidates that he has endorsed, it's about a 100% success rate.
17: Races and Senate races. This is his scorecard, okay?
1: I'm not thinking Kamala Harris has such a good report card. I'm thinking she might be held back.
17: He has endorsed eight governors. Now, some of these races weren't real close. Didn't have a lot of competition, but some of them did. I mean, we saw what happened in Louisiana, the primary of Bill Cassidy. We saw what happened a week ago tonight with Tom Massey in Kentucky.
1: Really
17: and now we're seeing it again tonight, okay, in Texas. Governor level, Trump endorsed eight. Woo. He won eight times. U.S.
1: 30 points.
17: House 101 endorsed.
1: Oh,
17: he won. 101 endorsed in the House, and he won 101. Let me put on the pencil.
1: Yeah, that's batting 1,000.
17: Right here and show you this. U.S. Senate, Sean, he is endorsed.
1: Somebody call Megyn Kelly and say that MAGA is not dead.
17: Endorsed eight candidates.
1: And I mean, honestly, how friggin' clueless do you have to be like Tucker Carlson and Megyn Kelly and Alex Jones saying that MAGA is dead? I mean, honestly, Tucker and Megyn are spoiled, entitled, effete, elite people. Alex Jones is just freaking nuts.
17: Prior to tonight, he had won eight times. And now you can take the endorsement from eight.
1: Does this surprise any of you? No, it doesn't.
17: To nine, endorsed. And from eight to nine.
1: Oh, yeah, what is that?
17: Winner.
1: What is that?
17: Ken Paxton was outspent 9-1.
1: 9-1.
17: Got the endorsement from Trump, got the endorsement of Wesley Hunt, the congressman who got knocked out 2.5 months ago.
1: 9-1.
17: And now we got the setup in Paxton and Tallarico. Many Republicans felt if John Cornyn could win tonight, that he could be an easy winner over Tallarico. We'll never know that now. And a lot of Republicans felt that they could save a lot of money too if Cornyn won. But that did not happen.
1: Yeah, see, that was all just fear-mongering, saying that only Cornyn could beat Tallarico. Are you frigging kidding me? He is going to be very easy to take down because he's nuts.

0: And let no one try to fool you. The Democrat Party is freaked out about James Tallarico's possibility of winning in Texas. They've got the pollsters down there who obviously always say that the Democrat is going to win. But this guy is legit, like San Francisco kind of liberal, maybe even more extreme than that. And then, of course, you've got Graham Plattner in Maine, who is an absolutely despicable, awful, unlikable human being, kind of like a Karen Bass, but really, really disgusting. He goes after Purple Heart recipients. He says that women sometimes deserve to be raped. They invite rape. He likes to pleasure himself in porta potties. He's a communist, for God's sake. He served in our military, and he's a communist. Okay, and so that's what your Democrat Party has to offer. I mean, what a buffet of just insanity. Here's a new ad coming out from PAC with supporting, I should say, Ken Paxton about the candidate James Tallarico.
1: The Democrats have a weird candidate.
0: Yeah.
2: God is non-binary. There are many more than two biological sexes. In fact, there are six.
0: Yeah, there's the male and the female, then there's the super male and quadrangled female and the positive A, B female.
2: It's now existential we try to reduce our meat consumption. The American flag is such a complicated symbol for most of us. Prophetic voices like Jesus have helped me reckon with my own whiteness, my own masculinity. Our southern border should be like
0: your own masculinity. That was a good one.
2: Our front porch. There should be a giant welcome mat out front. Yeah. No need to sit and cry over, you know, your whiteness or your masculinity. They're going to call me a radical leftist.
3: Something that you love that's not family or friends.
2: I love, I'm just saying this because it's on my mind, the trans children.
1: The Democrats have a weird candidate.
0: Yeah, just a
4: little. Low T Tallarico.
0: Low T.
4: Too weak for Texas.
0: Low T.
4: Lone Star Liberty Pack is responsible for the content of this.
0: Wow, series. I didn't have low T until I turned like 55, and you know, we're working on that. You know, I play Metallica. That helps. It's kind of helped. And I bought a Bronco. Both of those things I consider to be testosterone replacement therapy, and they work quite well. Thank you very much. They work quite well. Oh my God, it's just so glorious. Here's Ken Paxton last night after he beat John Cornyn by 30 points. By 30 points, talking about his opponent.
5: My opponent is the most extreme radical the Democrats have ever nominated.
0: Yep.
5: He's even running a vegan campaign, whatever that is.
0: A vegan campaign. Yeah.
5: He goes by a few names that you may all have heard
0: what
5: of.
0: That?
5: Some people know him as Tofu Tallarico.
0: I like that.
5: Some people call him Six Gender Jimmy. I've even heard some people call him James Tallarico.
0: Yes.
5: And others refer to him simply as Low T Tallarico.
0: Yeah, you know, honestly, if you want to put it in perspective, take this candidate. I don't know how people think that this guy can win in Texas. Take him to Alabama. See how that works. Do you suppose that he would win in Alabama? Do you suppose that he would win in Arkansas? Do you suppose he would win in Missouri as a vegan candidate who believes that God is non-binary and there are six sexes? Okay, all of those things spell one thing. Insanity. All right, if you believe any of those things, you're insane. If you would have dropped this guy in 10 years ago, you would have said he needs mental health counseling and possibly to go into some sort of an institution, because he's freaking insane. He's not just a man child. He's not just a feminized soy boy man child. He's legit out of his nut. He's out of his freaking nut. And I'm reading this piece here about CNN by Patrick Svitek, and he's trying to defend Tallarico and trying to say, oh, yeah, they'll call him a vegan, and they'll call him Tallarico, but don't believe him. No, do believe him. Do believe him. And honestly, little fluff pieces like this from CNN aren't going to take away from the fact the guy is a freak, by the way. In this article, it says, the Democrat nominee James Tallarico, Paxton said, would be the most radical U.S. senator in Texas, maybe the whole country ever, so I wanted to test a few nicknames, and of course, we just heard that. The food references, this back to the article, came from an already burgeoning Republican talking point that Tallarico is a vegan, and then this guy says, which he isn't. Which he isn't. Really? Because that's not what he said a while back.
2: We have, I think, heard more and more issues of animal welfare. I think not just because it's the right thing to do and the moral thing to do, but also it's, as all of you know, necessary to fight climate change. It is now existential that we try to reduce our meat consumption and that we try to respect animals in all aspects of society.
0: Oh, my God.
2: And so I am proud to say that our campaign has officially become a non-meat campaign. So
0: wow. I mean, super soy boy.
2: So we
0: look at the massive applause in Texas from a vegan declaring his campaign to be vegan.
2: We are only buying vegan products from our...
0: Are they non-binary? I don't know what the hell that means.
2: Local vegan businesses. Some of you may know Big Nonas. They were little Nonas, and then they opened up Brick and Mortar, so now they're Big Nonas. But we just got our pizza from there today. And so,
0: what was on the pizza? I didn't even want to know what the hell was on the pizza.
2: The point is that I think all of us...
0: Probably some non-binary toppings.
2: Not just policymakers, but everyone has
0: non-meat pepperoni
2: take personal responsibility in this effort.
0: Oh my God in heaven. Wow, that's your candidate in Texas. No, honestly, I wish you the best of luck. I'm laughing as hard as I did when the Democrat Party made Kamala Harris the candidate, and I knew she would get stomped into the mud, and I was exactly right. There aren't enough unhinged nutbag Texans to elect somebody like this, and we're going to find out about this very soon. We got a lot on the plate today, kids. We're going to talk more about this primer last night. We got Fred Flights is going to join us to talk about Iran. We got Justine Murray from MRC Video to cover all sorts of other things that are happening in the news today. The number is 800-922-6680. Did I mention that Donald Trump is 100% all of his endorsements have gone on to victory? Yeah, MAGA ain't going nowhere. In fact, it's just getting started. Let's take a break and come back. This is the Rob Carson Show. 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
19: And finally, he's a threat to our very way of life and our values. I mean, he's a vegan who thinks God is non-binary and that there's actually six biological sexes. It's hard to imagine someone more radical than that.
0: Yeah, because if you say something like that out loud, it shows that you are unhinged from reality altogether. And he did say those things out loud. Absolutely. Here's Jake Tapper trying to let him, clear up the insanity of his life.
20: National Republican Senate Committee is already highlighting comments that you've made as a state representative. For example, they're highlighting this.
2: God is both masculine and feminine and everything in between. God is non-binary.
20: What is your response to them using that and explain what you were talking about?
0: Yeah, and what sort of psychoactive medications are you on?
2: Well, I understand that comment is a little provocative. I said it on the House floor.
0: Yeah, you said it out loud and it was nuts. What you just said there was completely nuts.
2: When the extremists in the Republican legislature...
0: I'm thinking somebody who says God is non-binary is extreme.
2: We're picking on school kids.
0: Yeah, no, not school kids. Just the ones that you want to transgenderize, mutilate them surgically so they're eunuchs for the rest of their life.
2: Who are different. But I don't think it's controversial theologically. Most Christians would acknowledge that God is beyond gender. In fact, the Apostle Paul, in his letter to the Galatians, said that in Christ...
0: He's quoting scripture now.
2: ...there is neither male nor female. And so if someone's got a problem with that statement, they shouldn't take it up with me. They should take it up with the
0: Apostle
2: Paul. You're
0: exactly right. The Bible says that there's no man or woman. There's no male or female. It's just there are six genders. Why, honestly, if God felt that way, why didn't God say there were six genders? It's just such a mess. I love it. I just friggin' love it. Rob Finnerty was, because Finnerty on Newsmax, he is... he's just very matter-of-fact. He's got a great sense of humor, and he tells it like it is. You're not going to find another show on TV like this. But here is Rob Finnerty's take on James Tallarico.
21: A 37-year-old single vegan pastor in training, whatever that is, who thinks the American flag is a complicated symbol for people in this country.
0: Yeah. There's that.
22: I often think when reclaiming symbols, I think about the American flag. I think the Confederate flag is a symbol of treason and terrorism. But the American flag is such a complicated symbol for most of us in many ways.
0: No, not at all. We're quite proud of it. We usually, a lot of us have them in our in front of our houses, and we put up these little flags on the 4th of July and Memorial Day and stuff.
22: Jesus, like the cross, it's been co-opted and in some ways its true meaning has been betrayed. So.
21: Look at that man. right there. That is who Republicans have to beat in Texas.
0: I know.
21: In November.
0: I know.
21: This walking, living, breathing parody of a Democrat
0: yes.
21: candidate who doesn't see the irony
0: no.
21: in a Democrat from the South talking about the Confederate flag or slavery or reparations
0: Listen
21: or
0: that.
21: Jim Crow,
0: this is good
21: even though Democrats are responsible for all of that.
0: Oh, yeah, that's true.
21: Or the fact that
0: yeah.
21: the 11 states that seceded from the Union yeah. in the early 1860s were all blue states yeah. at that time.
0: Yeah, Democrats.
21: That were led by Democrats.
0: That's true, yeah.
21: Democrat governors, Democrat senators, not a single Republican. And all of these Democrats supported slavery.
0: Yeah, they did.
21: They even had their own Democrat president named Jefferson Davis.
0: Oh, that's true, yeah.
21: But James Talrico, who is also a Democrat from the South, has no problem talking about any of that, unironically, because James Talrico is insane.
0: There you go. Vanity. Vanity is a trip, man. I got to tell you. Fantastic. Here is Scott Jennings, old Scott Jennings over on CNN, an island of sanity in a sea of the insane, talking about the insanity of James Talarico.
1: Talarico is well-funded. Talarico
0: oh,
1: will continue
0: great.
1: To raise money,
0: yeah.
1: but it's interesting.
0: Totally electable. So is John Kernan.
1: To me, that now Republicans have to worry about deep red Texas because they have a flawed candidate
0: yeah.
1: who does not know how to raise.
0: Ain't nowhere near as flawed as James Talarico.
1: And you're now seeing that currently play out.
3: All these...
0: He's completely flawed.
3: Analysis of this race yeah. is sort of the differences between what a Cornyn or a Paxton would look like here.
0: Yeah.
3: I'm thinking about the differences between Talarico and literally every other Texan.
0: Yes.
3: Don't know any Texans who believe in six genders
0: nope.
3: other
0: nope.
3: than Talarico.
0: Yeah.
3: Don't know any Texans who said it's immoral to eat meat.
0: That's true.
3: Yeah. Other than Talarico.
0: Mm.
3: Don't know any Texans who walk around saying things... You know, God is non-binary.
0: Yeah, yeah, yeah.
3: You all are both Texans. Do you know any other Texan who even talks like that? Issues aside, who says these things out loud?
0: No,
3: when
0: nobody
3: this gets
0: does.
3: When this gets adjudicated, all that money coming in from California.
0: Adjudicated for you Democrats doesn't mean going to school.
3: California, New York, it'll be well spent yeah. in Texas.
17: You know what I'm smelling, Scott?
3: Fear. Panic.
17: Fear.
3: Raw stink panic.
0: Are you out of your nut? So there's this dimwit on the panel wearing a cowboy hat. I guess that's supposed to sort of negate the fact that he's a complete and utter moron who says that we're panicked about Talarico. Do I sound panicked about James Talarico? The more I know about James Talarico, the more I put my hands behind my head like I'm sitting on a lounge chair in the swimming pool with my legs crossed. Are you freaking kidding me? You are out of your nut if you think that we're panicked about this guy. You have got to be kidding me. Here is a CNN. They did a little report. They were asking Texas voters because, Ken Paxton is a flawed candidate, a terribly flawed candidate, unlike Graham Plattner, who's a Nazi who masturbates in public toilets.
23: Here at this event this evening about some of Senator Cornyn's arguments that Paxton's scandals could be a liability for Republicans come November. She is seen here wearing this MAGA, this Make Texas Great Again jacket, and she told me of these criticisms of Paxton's scandals, quote, I'm not marrying him. He isn't my pastor. He isn't my spiritual advisor, but he's a very good attorney general.
0: Yeah.
23: And that is a sentiment that we hear from a lot of Paxton supporters heading into this runoff. The big question is whether that is something that general election voters might be willing to overlook if he becomes a GOP nominee and faces off against Democratic nominee James Talarico in November.
0: Yeah, I remember when, watching the first campaign for Donald Trump and Billy Bush surreptitiously recorded that interview on the campaign bus. It should have never been recorded. That was a breach of trust, and he talked about grabbing a woman by the P word and all that, which was basically when you are in a position like that, being wealthy and whatever, you do attract a lot of women. That's true. That's just absolutely true. And and everybody's thinking he's unelectable. I'm like, no, that's actually kind of how a lot of guys talk. I don't talk like that anymore. May have done that, been a little more braggadocious, even if I was fibbing when I was younger, but not so much. This stuff that Talarico has got going for him, he has said out loud, it's going to be heard incessantly through November, and ultimately he's going to get defeated soundly. Let's take a break and come back, shall we? This is the Rob Carson Show.

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12: The simple fact is, I don't think he's going to be able to do it because he is simply not a good enough candidate to pull anything across the finish line.
13: This is Ben Domenech talking about James Tallarico, who's probably too insanely left to win in San Francisco.
12: At the same time, I will say, this is going to be a much more expensive race. It's going to be something that's going to, you know, draw a lot of attention.
14: Yeah.
12: Maybe it's going to be the most expensive Senate race that we've ever seen. And that's going to be something that's going to be, you know, a real hard thing for Republicans in order to hold on to the kind of coalition that they've had in the past. But I believe they'll be able to do so because Tallarico, come on. Six genders? Wow. Are you kidding me?
13: Yeah, no, no,
12: come on.
13: No.
12: This is not something that's going to pass muster. Are you going to go in the valley and try to say what the six genders are? It's not going to work.
13: Yeah, it's and somebody who would say something so unhinged out loud. You know, this was like when you see these nutbags. I made it into a bit, the crazy cat lady of the day on my show. Somebody who is so unhinged that they would say something so obviously to a person with any common sense whatsoever. You wouldn't even say to yourself alone if you know, for fear that someone would hear you say such things and realize you're out of your friggin' mind. And so when, for instance, if you're a paramedic and you say you wouldn't treat a Trump supporter, okay, you're going to lose your job, okay? Here's this guy standing on the pulpit saying God is non-binary and there are six sexes and children can transgenderize themselves. I got to tell you, there are some things that As a Catholic, I don't even try to think because I think, so, you know, maybe my mother's ghost and God are listening to me. I don't even say that stuff. But here he is. Oh, I believe there are six sexes and God is non-binary and we have a vegan campaign, whatever that means. I mean, really, honestly, it's great. And, you know, I said that 2024 was about a return to common sense from nonsense. The mantra for the 2026 midterms is sanity versus insanity, and James Tallarico is nuts. I mean, just honestly, how the hell else do you, what else do you call it? What else do you call it? Benny Johnson the other day had some comments about the Democrat Party, and, you know, a lot of people think just because the Democrat Party, it's just because it's the midterms and the Republicans are in control of Congress and, you know, that we have a Republican president, they're going to somehow win. Even

0: know they don't have a platform other than we hate Donald Trump. Everything that Donald Trump does is bad, even though he's brought down prescription prices, shut down the southern border, brought $18 trillion of manufacturing back to our country. I can go on and on, getting rid of DEI and CRT and all of that nonsense, made to Washington, D.C., the capital, Washington, D.C., absolutely gorgeous, doing the same thing with Memphis, bringing safety there, brought the murder rate down to levels not seen since the year 1900. And of course, none of the news media are covering any of that with any degree of accuracy. And if they just ignore the good news altogether. They just ignore it altogether. That said, here is Benny Johnson on the midterms and the Democrat Party, the state of the Democrat Party.
1: If you've been sensing that there is an op to break apart the MAGA coalition, the America First coalition, yeah, and to wreck President Trump's,
0: which obviously after the defeat of John Cornyn by 30 points. Ken Paxton endorsed by Donald Trump, and now Donald Trump is a 100% success rate. All of the candidates he's endorsed have won.
1: Winning unified ticket that won him all seven swing states,
0: the
1: popular vote, and a triumphant landslide victory in 2024. Well, you'd be right, because there is no opposition. The reason why I'm very bullish on Republicans winning for a very long time.
0: Yeah, and a lot of people are very hesitant to say that they believe Republicans are going to win. It's like, I don't know, it's, you're afraid, you know, that somebody's listening or somehow fate's going to smack you on the head. You can't say that, you know, and they always got to qualify it by saying, well, I know that the whatever party could possibly, blah, blah, blah. You know, I don't qualify it. I don't qualify it. I just say, I believe we are going to fare very well in the midterms because the Democrat Party is insane and unhinged with no platform, and Donald Trump is doing great things. So there's that.
1: For the next 100 years, 100 years of MAGA is because...
0: I'm not willing to go there. I'm not willing to say 100 years because there are a lot of crazy people in the world. But I'm looking... I think 2026 and 2028 are looking pretty good.
1: I can see what the Democrats have to offer. The Democrats are flat broke. The RNC has hundreds of millions of dollars.
0: It's true. It's
1: the
0: true.
1: DNC has $3 million in debt.
0: I know, yeah.
1: The DNC is an absolute and total dumpster fire.
0: And their bench is, honestly, Gavin Newsom, AOC, Kamala Harris. Okay. Oh, no, Pete Buttigieg. Okay.
1: Higher Democrats are panicking. Their disapproval ratings are 72%, negative 52 on disapproval.
0: Yeah, it's not good.
1: Obviously, I'm sitting here looking at
0: things
1: that Republicans could do better.
0: Well, yeah.
1: I think it's critically important to hold your own party accountable.
0: Sure.
1: But this is a very bad look. Approval rating among men for the Democrat Party. Disapproved. 78%.
0: I wonder why that is. Maybe because they call masculinity toxic, I guess. Yeah, there's that.
1: They have no ideas. They have no champions.
0: No.
1: They have no unified message.
0: No, they say that women are too dumb to get an ID after they get divorced. They have to be married so they can have an ID. And then they also say that black people can't get an ID either.
1: And nobody that could actually carry a message anyway.
0: Winning message.
1: They put up. It's either Kamala Harris or Gavin Newsom. They are already embroiled in their own fraudulence. And now the federal government is wrapping up all of the fraud that's been happening.
0: Lots of fraud.
1: States like Minnesota, New York, and California, and it's going to look nightmarish by the time we get.
0: Yeah, and then of course, Sir Harmy Dillon is cleaning off the voter rolls, and we are gutting the massive voter industrial complex and all the NGOs that got all the billions and billions and billions and billions and billions of dollars from the Democrat Party, which they, of course, spent and returned to the Democrat Party almost exclusively so they could win elections. And then there's the mail-in voting that's going to get all straightened out, and then no more dead people voting, no more illegals voting, and all that. So the Democrat Party would need a platform if they wanted to get elected, but you see, they don't have one because they haven't needed one. That's why they made Kamala Harris the candidate without even bothering to ask the Democrat voter. They just did it because the Democrat Party hasn't had to win elections in a very long time. They haven't had to win elections with issues in a very long time. They've been able to cheat. They've been able to finagle. They've been able to buy. They got a media that carries their water. And so they really haven't had to devote much to, making people's lives better, making the country better, et cetera. They can just go on with, we hate America, and you're going to vote for us anyway. But that's all fallen apart. That is all just fallen apart. This is Dan Bongino. Dan Bongino, ladies and gentlemen, talking about the only coalition that exists who votes Democrat.
2: There are only two groups of people who are Democrats now. Only two. There's these super rich Karens who they can be whatever they want because it doesn't really matter, so they can live in the world of ideas.
0: Yeah.
2: And there's, unfortunately, really poor folks who've been given money by the Democrats, taking money from the super rich to pay them off. They've lost the middle class completely.
0: Yeah.
2: So they think if they go out and do the Ruben Gallego and drop a few F-bombs inauthentically, that all of a sudden a bunch of working class coal miners from West Virginia are going to, you know, clamor to vote Democrat again. I don't think it's going to work. I think it's a really...
0: No, it's not going to work. I mean, look at how the Democrat Party has destroyed its connection to the middle class by bedding down with insanity. Everything from transgender nonsense to DEI to CRT to masculinity is toxic to Latinx, Latinx instead of Latino and Latina and all of this. That's your Democrat Party. And then, of course, they completely abandoned the middle class when Joe Biden was the president and inflation was 9% one year and grocery prices went up so dramatically and the price of a car doubled. And the price of a house doubled. They really did. If you look at it right now, if you look at how the two parties have absolutely switched, the Democrat Party is now the bastion of radicals, of elites, of intellectuals, of academics, and the Republican Party is the party of the working man and woman. There you go. It's kind of crazy how that happened, but the Democrats did that to themselves. Let's take a break and come back. This is the Rob Carson Show.
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0: I know we spent a lot of time on the race in Texas last night, where Ken Paxton destroyed John Cornyn, ended his career. altogether by 30 points, by 30 points, meaning that Donald Trump, every candidate that he has endorsed, 100% won. And if you don't get MAGA, if you don't get it, then you don't get it. People like Tucker Carlson, Megyn Kelly, they don't get it. They don't understand it. You get it. I don't even know how to encapsulate what it is, what MAGA is. But I'll tell you, it's not just about Donald Trump. It is what Donald Trump is doing. And that is what we asked him to do when we voted for him. And we recognize that this has gotten much bigger because the forces of the deep state and evil have worked so hard to put him in jail, to take his fortune, to take him off the ballot, and to kill him. Raiding Mar-a-Lago. We got some news on Mar-a-Lago. Apparently somebody in the Biden Justice Department said, I don't think we should have done that. We didn't have a good reason to do that. It was illegal to do that. And of course it was. Of course it was. It was there to plant some evidence and take down Donald Trump. You had the Russia collusion hoax. I said when it was happening. Russia had no compelling interest to have Donald Trump in office. He was a rhino, or not a rhino, he was a hawk on defense. He was a hawk on the American economy, American energy independence. But Hillary Clinton had already been bought and paid for. Duh. I said that at the beginning of Russia collusion. I said, why in the hell? And then they tried to make it look like, oh yeah, you know, the Donald Trump has a bromance with what's his name, the head of Russia. But anyway, why am I drawing a blank? I always get Zelensky, I always get him mixed up with, anyway. But they tried to make it sound like Donald Trump had a bromance and all of that nonsense. And it was all bull crap. It was all bull crap. And so we've been through all of this. As I've told you, MAGA warriors, we are battle-hardened warriors. We've been in the trenches for a decade now. And so when we see John Cornyn getting beat last night, it doesn't come as a big surprise to us. We knew that nobody was leaving Donald Trump. The MAGA coalition wasn't breaking apart. You know why we knew that? Because the liberal media said it was. There you go. Yeah, yeah. And plus, we've been through so much, we're not going to give up that easy. I mean, are you kidding me? No, absolutely ridiculous. In Maine, I mean, somebody who's just like insane, Graham Plattner, had a SS tattoo on his chest, the same logo that the SS who guarded the internment camps in Germany wore on their chest. He had it there for 20 years. He said some just friggin' insane stuff. If you just watch him talk, I mean, he's not. I would not want to be around him alone, because he looks like the kind of person who could just snap. I mean, I really mean this. I really mean, there's something just not right. Not connective, no sense of humor at all. He has no sense of humor whatsoever. But because he has a D in front of his name, the Democrat Party is completely down with it. Now, what do you think about this? Because I heard me and Victor Davis Hanson have been talking about this. A party in its death throes, at least the 20th century, 21st century model has been that it goes socialist and anti-Semitic. That's when the party goes into its death throes. Both of those things are happening with the Democrat Party. Here is Graham Plattner in Maine delivering an address the other night. Hold on one second. Here it is.
14: No one is coming to save us. We need one thing, something the man speaking after me has been fighting for 60 years.
0: Doesn't sound at all ominous, does he? No, he sounds perfectly like the kind of guy you want to vote for, because he is just he's got a good spirit, good heart, loves America.
14: We need a political revolution.
0: Yeah, we had that in 2024, and it continues, and it's getting bigger.
14: They have taken. They took so much.
0: What exactly did we take? We gave. We shut down the border and brought back manufacturing. We're lowering the price of prescription drugs. I can go on and on.
14: They began to think that we didn't exist at all.
0: They and we. We and they.
14: But they don't know Maine. They don't know the power that we have here, and we are taking...
0: Can you just listen to how evil he sounds? My God. I mean, honestly, listen to how evil this guy sounds. Listen to how dark this speech is.
14: Back what is ours. Our tax dollars. can build schools and hospitals in America.
0: Why hasn't it? You've been in charge for a while. You had 4 years when you were in the White House. Every one of the problems that the Democrat Party has been running on the last 70 years has never been fixed.
14: Instead of bombs to drop on them in Gaza and Iran.
0: What about the $250 billion spent on Ukraine that's never been itemized?
14: We can take back the wealth that belongs to us.
0: What wealth belongs to you other than what you've earned?
14: That has been stolen by corrupt politicians and the corporations that bought them.
0: Listen to, he's just like seething. Listen to this. This is like a movie villain living in an extinct volcano.
14: Back the wealth that belongs to us. That has been stolen by corrupt politicians and the corporations that bought them.
0: The corruption is on the Democrat Party. We're uncovering trillions and trillions and trillions and trillions of dollars in fraud. They increased the size of the federal government when Joe Biden was president, using COVID as an excuse, and by 40%, and then they just raided it and stole it. And the corruption belongs almost exclusively to the Democrat Party. So I don't even know where you're. I don't even know where he's coming, but doesn't he just kind of sound terrifying? Would you want him staying overnight in your house? Would you want him staying overnight in your house? Okay, no, I don't think so. I don't think so. Let's take a break and come back. This is the Rob Carson Show. 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
14: No one is coming to save us. We need one thing.
0: What?
14: Something the man speaking after me has been fighting for 60 years. We need a political revolution.
0: He just sounds like a likable person, doesn't he?
14: Hospitals in America. Instead of bombs to drop on them in Gaza and Iran, we can take back the wealth that belongs to us.
0: Wow. I mean, sometimes evil is just right there. You can see it. It's right there. You can say, no, he's a real likable type, and, you know, oh, he's going to be. But there's sometimes, you know, walks like a duck, quacks like a duck and all that. My gosh. I mean, God. You know, they politicians like to shake hands and kiss babies. I'm afraid he'd do the opposite. It's like, don't give him your baby. He's going to shake it. Don't do it. For the first time since World War II, our national debt has exceeded the GDP of America, which means, of course, that the dollar is worth a whole lot less. Higher inflation, higher prices, higher cost of living. Started big time with Joe Biden. We saw that. We saw that. The price of a house doubling. The price of a used car doubling. The price of groceries going up 30%. Sometimes even more. 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So smart retirement planners are preparing for potential setbacks. They can do that by diversifying with time-tested asset known for weathering the storm, physical gold. 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Own some gold. From Birch Gold, here is Graham Plattner sitting next to Bernie Sanders, repeating verbatim the same nonsense that Bernie Sanders has been spewing for decades.
17: No, I think it's abject nonsense. I think that's what somebody says when they don't want to see their taxes go up. There's absolutely no question that if we target...
0: He just sounds evil.
17: ...the wealth where it has been hoarded, frankly, for decades at this point, and we pull it back into our system and put it into social programs like healthcare.
0: Yeah, you like the ones, the NGOs, where they're stealing the billions of dollars, and they got leering centers and hospices that don't take care of people.
17: Like child care, like paying teachers what they are worth. We will absolutely improve the lives of working Americans, and quite frankly...
0: You never have!
17: ...improve our society as a whole.
0: You, the guy who likes to pleasure himself in porta potties and is a communist, you're going to make our society better?
17: It's I think what he is pitching is propaganda. It's meant to protect himself and protect his crony friends. And we're going to come after them for it.
0: Every word he says sounds like a horror movie trailer announcer, right? It's like, don't go into the basement. You'll get murdered. Vote for me. I mean, wow. Wow. That's your Democrat Party. Good luck with that. Let's take a break and come back. Hour number two of the Rob Carson Show is right ahead. Don't go anywhere.
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19: News this hour from Town Hall. I'm Jason Walker. Trump administration preparing a quarantine facility in Kenya to keep Americans who've been exposed to Ebola amid the escalating outbreak in the Republic of Congo. Now, Dr. Craig Spencer is a doctor at Brown University. He survived Ebola 10 years ago. He says it's unrealistic to believe you can keep the disease out of the U.S.
20: Putting up this external fence or wall and hoping that everything behind it is going to hold and be okay is a silly approach. But I think the bigger issue is that not even being willing to consider bringing Americans infected with Ebola back to the United States, or not even being willing to consider Americans who may have been exposed to Ebola back to the United States, is a moral abdication of what this country owes its own.
19: Rescue team still searching for 9 people presumed dead in that Washington State paper mill where a chemical tank ruptured. Washington Governor Bob Ferguson says the impact from the tragedy will affect the area for years to come.
21: We're bracing ourselves for this being the deadliest industrial tragedy in modern Washington state history. When you have a tragedy of that scale, the impacts on individuals, on families, and on communities is profound.
19: Well, a new study finds the United States will have 3 years, at least 3, to replenish stockpiles of weapons used in the war. But War Secretary Pete Hegseth says they'll get it done.
22: $50 billion in private investments. Because of the meetings you've held, defense manufacturers are investing in new plants and new manufacturing, new production lines, so that we're getting weapons faster than ever.
19: And more on these stories at townhall.com.
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2: 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The 57th World Series of Poker underway over at Horseshoe Las Vegas and Paris Las Vegas. The five-week-long series features 100 live events. That includes the ever-popular $10,000 buy-in, no-limit hold-up world championship main event. The main event, back on ESPN after leaving in 2021, ESPN's coverage of the SOP helped fuel the poker boom of the early 2000s. The main event, it begins July 2nd and will pause once the final table of nine is reached on the 13th of July. The final table will then return for a live three-day finale in August the 3rd through the 5th to be aired on ESPN. Silver State shoppers have some of the highest grocery bills in the country. The latest LendingTree study says Nevadans pay about $9,500 a year for groceries. That's the fourth highest grocery bill in the country. It's nearly 20% more than the national average of almost $8,000 a year. The top three states with the highest grocery bills: Utah, Alaska, and Idaho. A new report says Nevada, meanwhile, is one of the most debt-ridden states in the country. Analysis from Consumer Affairs reports the Silver State has the highest credit card delinquency rate in the country at 16.3%. Nevada also ranks 9th in car loan delinquencies at 6.2%, 19th in student loan delinquencies at 8.4%. Combined, those numbers place Nevada 3rd overall for debt burden in the country, behind only Utah and Louisiana. That report did note that not all debt is bad, pointing out Utah's high debt burden could be due to some of the highest shares of young homeowners in the nation. Take AM 670 with you wherever you go. 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
26: 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Here to tell this story is Robert Morgan, who's the author of 100 Bible Verses That Made America, defining moments that shaped our enduring foundation of faith. Let's take a listen.
27: Reverend William Tennant Sr. was born in Scotland and graduated from the University of Edinburgh. but he was ordained into the Church of Ireland. When he migrated to the 13 colonies in 1716, he was seeking freedom of religion, and he settled in Bucks County, Pennsylvania, just north of Philadelphia, and there he served as a pastor. But that's not all he did. He and his wife, Catherine, took in students who wanted to prepare for the ministry. These young men became part of the tenant home, and William instructed them in matters of theology and ministry. In 1727, Tenant purchased 100 acres of land and built a log cabin to serve as a school for the training of these pastoral students. The log cabin was across the street from his house, and the students, which included his four sons, studied there. It was a humble school, a literal log cabin academy, that lasted less than 20 years and never had more than one part-time teacher and only had about 20 young men who studied there. And yet the impact of that humble seminary on American history is impossible to gauge. All four of his sons became ministers who helped spur on the Great Awakening, and so did William Tennant's other students. They all excelled in preaching the gospel. One historian said, "William Tennant had the rare gift of attracting to him youth and worth and genius, imbuing them with his healthy spirit and sending them forth sound in the faith, blameless in life, burning with zeal, and he was unsurpassed in training them to be instructive, impressive, and successful preachers." This rough building became the first Presbyterian seminary in America, and the log cabin became a bonfire for the Great Awakening. Many of Tennant's students became preachers whose sermons helped spread the great religious revival that swept over the colonies in the years leading up to the Declaration of Independence. Tennant taught them the importance of preaching personal conversion to Christ. He said that people must be born again to go to heaven, and that's the message that touched the heart of the colonies. On November 22, 1739, the celebrated evangelist George Whitefield visited the school, and this is what he recorded in his journal. "Set out for where old Mr. Tennant lives and keeps an academy. We came thither about 12 and found about 3,000 people gathered together in the meeting house yard, and Mr. Tennant preaching to them because we were past the appointed time. When I came up, he soon stopped and sang a psalm, and then I began to speak as the Lord gave me utterance. At first, the people seemed unaffected, but in the midst of my discourse, the power of the Lord Jesus came upon me, and I felt such a struggling within myself for the people as I scarce ever felt before. The hearers began to be melted down immediately. After our exercises were over, we went to old Mr. Tennant, who entertained us like one of the ancient patriarchs. His wife seemed to me like Elizabeth, and he like Zacharias. We had sweet communion with each other and spent the evening in concerting measures for promoting the Lord's kingdom." And Whitfield went on to describe Tennant's log cabin like this: "The place wherein the young man study now is a log cabin about 20 feet long and near as many broad, and to me it seemed to remember the school of the old prophets, for their habitations were primitive. From this despised place, 7 or 8 worthy ministers of Jesus have lately been sent forth. More are almost ready to be sent forth, and the foundation is now laying for the instruction for many others. The devil will certainly rage against them, but the work, I am persuaded, is of God, and will not come to naught. Carnal ministers oppose them strongly as persons who would turn the world upside down." Well, Tennant's handful of graduates, they were called the log cabin men, did turn the colonies upside down in becoming evangelists of the Great Awakening. One writer said, "It is doubtful whether ever before or since then lads were collected in the same school who were afterward to accomplish so much good in their own day and to send down such streams of blessings to unborn generations. It is absolutely startling to glance at the list of the eminent ministers, great preachers, the greatest in the early annals of our church, who obtain their training for the ministry in this humble institution. They went forth preaching the gospel in every quarter, bringing thousands of souls to Christ, and building up the churches in many regions, establishing schools and academies, and starting streams of godly influences that flowed over the whole land, the currents of which have not subsided even to this present day. Tennant died on May 6, 1746, at the age of 73, but his graduates and supporters joined together to establish a more permanent training school for Presbyterian ministers in the colonies. It was called the College of New Jersey, today known as Princeton University. Reverend Douglas K. Turner wrote, "The germ of this distinguishing seat of learning, Princeton, is to be found in Mr. Tennant's seminary." In a day when we believe everything must be large and spectacular, it's good to remember that America was shaped in large part by a small school run by a single man whose zeal for Christ moved him to mentor young men of promise. He is the man whom we today can rightly call the Prince of Princeton.
26: And a terrific job on the production, editing, and storytelling by our own Greg Hengler. And a special thanks to Robert Morgan, who's the author of 100 Bible Verses That Made America, the story of William Tennant, the Prince of Princeton, here on Our American Stories. Lee Habib here, the host of Our American Stories. 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
26: It's up next. We'll bring you the story of the novelist famous around the world for his story set in the fictional Yaknapatawpha County, which is based on Lafayette County, Mississippi, the town the author William Faulkner grew up in. Rachel Hudson of Roanoke, William Faulkner's home that is open to the public as a museum, brings us the story of this introverted, interesting man.
15: William Faulkner is, I think, the reason why Southern literature is such a popular genre even for today. He was one of the first Southern writers to write about a modern South, kind of straying away from this Gone with the Wind South and focusing on how the South is healing and growing from the Civil War and how it's evolving during the turn of the 20th century. It's interesting that William Faulkner grew up in Mississippi, lived in Mississippi, and wrote about Mississippi. So many Southern authors tend to reflect on where they're from after leaving the South. That seems to be a common thing. But Faulkner knew that there was just something special about his native soil, as he said, here in Mississippi. He was a private person. He may have been a binge drinker, but he was revolutionary when it came to Southern lit. Faulkner is a Mississippian down to the bone. He was born in New Albany, Mississippi, which is about 20 to 30 miles outside of Oxford. He grew up there for a kind of short time because he moved to Oxford with his family when he was 5 years old. And he was always the artsy kid. He's the oldest brother of three younger brothers. And he really was close to his mom growing up because she was also an artist. And she always encouraged little Bills or Billies, you know, as he was called when he was a kid, encouraged his artistic ambitions. His mother was a painter. He didn't love school growing up. I think he just kind of always had a problem with authority a little bit. He never even finished high school, and he only went to Ole Miss long enough to join a fraternity, and then he shortly dropped out after that. Pretty sure he got a C or a D in English, too. So he was never the greatest student. He was, you know, always wanting to be more self-taught and kind of going his own path. So didn't rely on school. He loved hunting. He loved telling ghost stories. He loved hanging out with his brothers. And he was just a true blue Mississippi kid who had kind of bigger dreams. He actually first started out trying to be a poet early on. And he even went off, like a lot of writers in that time, he went off to Paris in the 20s to, you know, gain inspiration and kind of be among that slew of artists at the time. But he kind of realized that the true potential for his writing was in the place that he had always known, in the place he'd always grown up in, which was Mississippi. Faulkner never gave an honest answer to the addition of the U in his name question, because originally it's spelled F-A-L-K-N-E-R, but the first appearance of the U in Faulkner, Faulkner wanted to join the Royal Air Force up in Canada. He was too short to fly for the U.S. Army, so he went up to Canada to join the British Royal Air Force. And before doing that, he added a U to the spelling of his last name because he thought it would make him more of a convincing British guy. So that's the kind of first time anyone ever saw him spelling his name that way, was when he went up to join the British Royal Air Force during the First World War. But by the time he got there to the training camp and everything, the war ended pretty soon after, so he never even saw combat. But he nonetheless came back to Oxford, Mississippi with a U in his name and somehow acquired a British Royal Air Force uniform and had these medals and things on there, which he never even attained himself. And he also would kind of affect a British accent, tell these war stories of, you know, when he was a barnstormer in France and how he has a metal plate in his head because of an accident and stuff like that. So he was just, he never let the truth get in the way of a good story. And he also at some point said that his first publisher misspelled his name, misspelled it by adding the U, but he self-published his first novel. So he was his first publisher. And then pretty much any family member who wanted to be associated with his novels spelled it with the U, and those who didn't kept it with just the A. His first novel was 1926. It was called Soldier's Pay. So he still had not reached any sort of commercial success at that point. Before that, the first thing he'd ever published was a volume of poetry. But the first kind of serious stab at a novel on his part was The Sound and the Fury. And that was around, I think, 27 or 28. His publisher thought it was a nightmare novel. And he's like, I can't publish this. This is, you got to do something about this. But he just kind of continued to tell him, like, no, this is what I'm doing. And he started creating the world of Yoknapatawpha, which is the name of his fictional county in which pretty much the majority of his novels take place. I mean, just typical Faulkner, he chooses something that's very difficult to pronounce. So the name Yoknapatawpha is a Chickasaw Indian word, and it really just means river, because not far from Oxford is a Yokna River, which is where that inspiration came from. So the name in it of itself means river, but it is the name of the fictional county that Faulkner's novels took place in, and it's basically just a fictionalized version of Lafayette County and the fictionalized version of Oxford within that world of his is a town called Jefferson. He definitely wasn't popular with the townsfolk. They were not happy about what he was writing about. They even called him Count No Count because they were just thinking, who is this guy? Who does he think he is, you know, living in that old mansion and writing about us? And he would fictionalize the names, of course, but it was pretty obvious to a lot of the Oxford people who he was writing about. And he definitely struggled with drinking too, and that's something that the town and a lot of people still kind of identify him as just an alcoholic writer. But you know, Faulkner, he never really had to drink in order to write. He didn't do the typical thing where people say write drunk, edit sober. That really wasn't how Faulkner operated. I mean, how could he? He was producing a novel like every year there for a time, so required a lot of dedication and can't be drinking on the job with that. But he definitely was kind of seen as just this introverted alcoholic guy, but he's much more than that. He was postmaster at the University of Mississippi for a brief period while he was, you know, trying to kick off his career. And he was actually threatened to be fired from that position because he was so terrible at it. He wasn't sending anybody's mail. He was in the back trying to write his books. And so they threatened to fire him. And to beat him to the punch, Faulkner wrote a resignation letter for his postmaster position where it read that he'll be at the beck and call of people with money his whole life, but he'll be damned if he's ever at the beck and call of any SOB with 2 cents to buy a stamp. So that was like the last non-writing job he had. After that postmaster position, he definitely was a full-time writer. He was never really good at anything else besides writing. So we have that resignation letter of his postmaster position on display at Roanoke alongside, ironically, his own commemorative stamp, which was made in the 80s. And as far as we know, Faulkner is the only postmaster to have been fired and later receive his own stamp with his face on it.
26: And you've been listening to Rachel Hudson. And what a story you're hearing. Always the artsy kid. He really never finishes high school, drops out of Ole Miss, gets a C in English while he's there, and in the end loves what Southern boys love, a stint in Paris. But he comes back to Mississippi. Some writers escape to write about the South. He comes home to write about his home. And he was not a drinker with a writing problem. He was a writer with a drinking problem. When we come back, more of the story of William Faulkner here on Our American Stories.

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16: And we continue with Our American Stories and with the story of William Faulkner, told by Rachel Hudson of Roanoke. Let's return to the story of William Faulkner.
17: Roanoke was Faulkner's house for 32 years. It originally was built in 1844 for an Irish immigrant from Tennessee named Colonel Robert Shegog. It wasn't called Roanoke originally. It was called the Shegog Place or the Home Place. It's a

He was just always kind of drawn to the contradictions of the South. Like he was writing about these issues of how the South is healing from the Civil War and, you know, healing from the atrocities of slavery, but all the while decides to buy an antebellum home and kind of live among that, you know, contradiction. But he renamed Rowan Oak after two different types of trees. The Rowan tree, he said, was to symbolize peace and security, and then the live oak was to symbolize strength and solitude. But neither of those have ever even been on the property at all. And there's no such thing as a Rowan Oak tree. Faulkner just liked to basically shame everybody for their lack of woodcraft knowledge if they asked him where the Rowan Oak was, and he could just laugh and give you this whole extrapolated meaning of the name and all of that. Faulkner married his wife Estelle in 1929, though Estelle was actually married before Faulkner. She and Faulkner were high school sweethearts, and they were engaged to an extent, but Estelle's parents did not approve of Faulkner because he was an aspiring writer, and they thought that was just a poor career choice. So Estelle married a lawyer instead, a guy named Cornell Franklin. She was married to him for 10 years, had two children, and she actually spent her first marriage mostly in Shanghai. Her husband was on the municipal court in Shanghai. So they were there for 10 years, though she came home to Mississippi on a vacation with her two children and just never returned to China. So then that led to Estelle and Cornell's divorce. And then a year later, Estelle and William Faulkner married. When Faulkner bought Rowan Oak, Estelle moved in with him, and then they eventually had a daughter together named Jill. It was tough for any writer, really. So he was doing it the hard way. You know, he didn't have any schooling, and he was writing these novels, which for a lot of people, they were kind of unreadable. And then, you know, he needed to make some money because it was starting to run low. And then he made the brilliant idea of buying a dilapidated Southern mansion. So that's when Hollywood kind of fit in there as a screenwriter. He had been kind of back and forth between Beverly Hills and Oxford because he was a screenwriter for MGM for about a decade. He was making $1,000 a week. So that was what he needed at the time to make all these necessary renovations and to, you know, continue his writing. And he also was constantly writing short stories to get those published because those were, you know, a quicker means of making money than slaving away on a novel. So if it weren't for the screenwriting job and producing the short stories, I'm not sure how he would have made it as just a novelist at that time. We have about 90% of William Faulkner's furniture on display in the rooms, including his typewriter and part of the air conditioning unit that his wife Estelle added to her room the day after Faulkner's funeral because he refused to have air conditioning in the house when he lived there. He kind of refused to have any sort of what he called modern technology in the house. But really, that just meant TV, radio, and air conditioning, because his daughter Jill had a radio in her room, and that was the only radio ever in Roanoke. But other modern technologies were totally fine with Faulkner, like a brand new Frigidaire he got in the 50s, an electric stovetop, a lawnmower, you know, a biplane, all these other modern things. But he just had a very heavy stance on no TV, no radio, and no air conditioning. By 1930, he had written a best-selling novel called Sanctuary, which helped him reach a little bit more commercial success. He sold the rights to Sanctuary for a movie adaptation, and he wrote Sanctuary with the intention of it being a potboiler to kind of shock the public and gain revenue, and that's exactly what it did. There's a myth regarding the writing process of As I Lay Dying. Not so much myth. I mean, it's definitely based on some truth in the way that he wrote it so fast, within just

0: like a month or two, finish the novel. When he was writing As I Lay Dying, he was working at the University of Mississippi power plant at the night shift there. And supposedly he wrote kind of the first drafts of As I Lay Dying on an upside down wheelbarrow during his night shift at the university powerhouse. And As I Lay Dying is another kind of quintessential Faulkner. It's a tour de force novel for sure. It grapples with class in Mississippi and how people of lower class deal with death. But supposedly he wrote it on the back of a wheelbarrow during his powerhouse night shift. So really, after the Second World War is when Faulkner's novels were being printed more and read more often, because the introduction of paperback novels really started picking up all over the world, and he started getting a lot more international acclaim. There was folks realizing that non-Americans read more American fiction than they did. And also, he got a little bit of acclaim by writing a few original screenplays. A couple notable ones of those are The Big Sleep, which is an adaptation of a Raymond Chandler novel, To Have and Have Not, and a few others. But those kind of relations in Hollywood kind of helped his novel success as well. And he also was just a prolific, you know, short story writer too. So he was always trying to get those in the Saturday Evening Post, and eventually that just kind of got eyes on it.
1: And you're listening to Rachel Hudson of Roanoke, Faulkner's Home-Turned Museum, and you've been hearing about how William Faulkner, at least in the 20s, 30s, and even 40s, had to do other things to make a living. He'd written The Sound and the Fury, one of his classics, one of the greats in American literature, but people weren't buying novels like they would later with the advent of the paperback and the international trade. He was making his primary dollars from screenwriting and from short stories. And even when he wrote As I Lie Dying, he was working on the night shift at the Mississippi power plant and still knocked that one out in a month or two. When we come back, the story of William Faulkner here on Our American Stories.

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17: And we're back with Our American Stories and the story of William Faulkner. And now we'll pick up with the last part of this story, starting with a novel that took Faulkner 11 years to complete. Here again is Rachel Hudson of Roanoke.
18: A fable was something Faulkner spent over a decade working on. He wrote the plot outline for it on the wall of his office in Roanoke. He originally tried writing the outline on paper and taping it to the wall in his office, but there was a big metal fan in there that kept blowing it off, so he just wrote it directly on the wall. And it takes place during Holy Week, during the First World War. So each section of the novel is the day of the week, and those sections are represented on the wall in Faulkner's handwriting at Roanoke. A Fable was something he spent 11 years writing. It was the first novel he wrote after winning the Nobel Prize for Literature in 1949. And it was kind of a departure from his Jakna Potafa series of novels. It didn't take place in that kind of familiar, fictionalized Mississippi landscape, but rather it was a religious allegory of, it was Christ as a soldier during Holy Week fighting the Germans in the First World War. Faulkner always had an affinity for war, for the First World War, the fact that he, you know, tried serving as a barnstormer but didn't really go into combat. So I think he always kind of had this need to live out some sort of combative war experience in his novels. But A Fable is really quite different from anything he had written before. And like I said, it's the only one that he wrote the outline for it on the wall. He was pretty revolutionary on how he addressed race in his fiction. He writes about a class and how race and class kind of clash together, in particular the rise and fall of Southern aristocracy. And there's a family in Faulkner's novels called the Snopes, who are representative of the lower white class in the South. And just no one was really writing about these kind of controversial things in Southern literature until Faulkner. It was the longest time it was, you know, the South in literature was still portrayed as like a Gone with the Wind-esque fantasy and a little bit more Southern gentry. And Faulkner was writing about the kind of nitty-gritty stuff that he saw every day. He called his inspiration, he said he was turning the actual into the apocryphal. People who lived here, they hated him. In his novel, The Sound and the Fury, the family are the Compsons, and they're based almost pretty obviously on a family from Oxford named the Thompsons. And the Compson family kind of is Faulkner's rise and fall of upper class Southern families. There's a character in The Sound and the Fury who kind of struggles with the disillusion that their family has any sort of reputation. And I think that's what Faulkner was. He was always just trying to take down the idea that there are these powerful families in the South, and they think they can operate how it was during, you know, the height of the South, antebellum times and everything. And I think he's trying to suggest that, you know, that era of the South is over. It is gone. There's that kind of way cannot exist in the modern South, and, you know, during the turn of the 20th century. That's really what was so revolutionary about him, is because he didn't keep the South in this kind of romanticized past. He really brought it into modernity, and they only started caring about Faulkner a little bit because his novel, Intruder in the Dust, got adapted into a movie in 49, and they filmed the movie in Oxford. And so everybody wanted to be an extra in Intruder in the Dust, regardless of how they felt about Count No Count, aka Faulkner. There's a photo of him at Roanoke from his niece's wedding, and where the photographer, he has a caption on the photo, and it's of Faulkner smiling. And the photographer says that it's the only happy expression he ever caught of his little friend. And it's funny, whenever people see that, they go, was he an unhappy guy? And no, I think he wasn't unhappy, but he did say that he never learned much from talking. He was just an artist, and he was definitely an introvert and kind of reserved. And I think always just kind of observing and sort of banking this knowledge and with the intent of using it later, like I think most artists do. But, you know, Faulkner, as shy as he maybe was or as introverted, he loved telling stories, especially to his nieces and nephews and his daughter. He, after he got some fame too in interviews, he would always make stuff up. For instance, where the U came from. He never gave an honest answer because, you know, what's the truth in that? And he definitely was a very private person. I think that was one of the intentions of buying this old house, kind of secluded on the grounds and everything. He really craved his privacy, and at first he hated the fame. And he's once said that on his epitaph he wanted it to say that he wrote the books and he died. He was always a very private person. I think Faulkner he never was someone who sat down with a book and got cozy by the fire. You know, reading to him was just as much of a job as writing was. He took it seriously, and you can't really get cozied up with a Faulkner book too much. If you're reading it alone, it is quite a labor of love, and you kind of second-guess things sometimes. And I think that was the intent of his stuff, was to kind of purposely challenge the reader and kind of challenge the way that people think about certain things and think about the South. It's funny, he won the Nobel Prize for Literature in 1949, and then got the Pulitzer Prize for A Fable in 1950, I believe. And it's like, what writers get the Nobel first and then a Pulitzer second? Like, that's unheard of. I think the Pulitzer were, they gave him that award because they said, sorry, we didn't give this to you earlier. I love Faulkner's Nobel speech, where he kind of wraps up the things he felt worth writing about, which he said, the only things worth writing about is the human heart in conflict with itself. So he's always, you know, proud of his Southern history, but is able to critique it at the same time. And if you can't kind of live with those contradictions of feeling and thought, then why, you know, that's why he's a writer. After Faulkner won the Nobel Prize in 49, he kind of felt the need to be more of a public figure. So for, you know, about a decade there, he was much more in the public light. There was a Ford Foundation documentary that was made of him. He went on a Goodwill tour in South America, and he also visited Japan in the 50s. The Nobel really kind of made him an international figure, and he felt just more necessary to see the public and not be the, you know, secluded guy living out in Roanoke anymore. So the last kind of 10 odd years of his life was spent doing that. And then in the late 50s, he was the writer in residence at the University of Virginia in Charlottesville. And he really loved it up there. He really got into horse country. After his time in Charlottesville, he built a horse stable of his own on the grounds of Roanoke and spent a lot of time riding and jumping his horses, which would kind of eventually be the reason for his passing. He had taken a really bad fall off his horse in 1962. And just 2 weeks after that horse fall, he went up to a hospital in Byhalia and died of a heart attack, because he never really sought proper medical treatment for that horse fall. But he was only 64 when he died. But those last, you know, decade of his life, he really was kind of soaking it in, being this giant literary figure from all over the world. Faulkner is just so important to Southern literature. I mean, he really was the first one to really stamp in that genre. I mean, there's countless others too, kind of at the same time, like Eudora Welty and Flannery O'Connor. You know, that kind of school of Southern literature is the reason why regionalism and Southern literature is so popular still today, just the genre in and of itself. And there's something unique about Mississippi too that I think people are drawn to. And very few writers will write about their hometown while living in it for most of their life. That's another thing that makes Faulkner so unique.
17: And a terrific job on the production, editing, and storytelling by our own Madison Derricotte. And a special thanks to Rachel Hudson of Roanoke, about an hour south of Memphis. And some great points Rachel made. Faulkner wrote about race differently than most writers, especially about race and class and the fall of the Southern aristocracy. He turned the actual into the apocryphal, Rachel said, and he didn't keep the South in some romanticized past. the Nobel Prize winning, Pulitzer Prize winning, hero of Oxford, the literary lion of the South, and an entire literary genre. Story of William Faulkner here on Our American Stories.
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25: News this hour from Town Hall. I'm Jason Walker. Now, the debate over immigration enforcement continuing in the nation's capital.
26: Former acting ICE director Jonathan Fahey is speaking on conditions inside ICE detention facilities amid ongoing debate over immigration enforcement and border security.
27: These ICE facilities are generally, and I can't speak for what's going on there at this moment, but they're generally safer, more sanitary. These people are getting 3 meals a day, access to medical care, access to attorneys. They are treated very well, probably better than state facilities. Is probably better than federal prison, so they are probably in much better conditions than other places.
26: Willie Nelson, Washington.
25: Vice President J.D. Vance at Wednesday's cabinet meeting in the White House discussing the fraud task force.
28: The fact that we have dedicated presidential leadership is really what's made this possible, because it does require we've got great people around the table, but sometimes these agencies don't know how to work together at the lower level, and that's one of the things we've had to turn on and force with the fraud task force.
25: And one key area the feds are investigating, and that is food stamp programs all around the nation.
28: We send hundreds of billions of dollars to the states to administer the food stamp program. The federal government has no insight into whether those food stamps are going going to people who are legally entitled or whether those people actually even exist. And so we're working on a number of mechanisms to actually force the states to verify that the people who receive these benefits are actually entitled to them.
25: The Trump administration has placed additional sanctions on Iran, part of an economic pressure campaign targeting the Iranian agency that's trying to control shipping through the Strait of Hormuz. The move is the latest U.S. effort to use economic leverage on top of military action to push Iran's leadership into an agreement to end the war. More on these stories, townhall.com.
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1: 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The 57th World Series of Poker underway over at Horseshoe Las Vegas and Paris Las Vegas. The five-week-long series features 100 live events. That includes the ever-popular $10,000 buy-in, no-limit Hold'em World Championship main event. The main event back on ESPN after leaving in 2021. ESPN's coverage of the SOP helped fuel the poker boom of the early 2000s. The main event, it begins July 2nd and will pause once the final table of nine is reached on the 13th of July. The final table will then return for a live three-day finale in August, the 3rd through the 5th, to be aired on ESPN. Silver State shoppers have some of the highest grocery bills in the country. The latest LendingTree study says Nevadans pay about $9,500 a year for groceries. That's the fourth highest grocery bill in the country. It's nearly 20% more than the national average of almost $8,000 a year. The top three states with the highest grocery bills: Utah, Alaska, and Idaho. Under reports, as Nevada, meanwhile, is one of the most debt-ridden states in the country. Analysis from Consumer Affairs reports the Silver State has the highest credit card delinquency rate in the country at 16.3%. Nevada also ranks 9th in car loan delinquencies at 6.2%, 19th in student loan delinquencies at 8.4%. Combined, those numbers place Nevada 3rd overall for debt burden in the country, behind only Utah and Louisiana. That report did note that not all debt is bad, pointing out Utah's high debt burden could be due to some of the highest shares of young homeowners in the nation. Take AM 670 with you wherever you go. 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
17: This is Lee Habib, and this is Our American Stories, the show where America is the star and the American people, coming to you from where the West begins in Fort Worth, Texas. Up next, a story from a young woman on the first day of the American Revolution, courtesy of Constituting America, an organization dedicated to educating, empowering, and inspiring young people across America on our founding documents. 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
5: Hi, I'm Sabrina Bhattacharya, and I'm a 15-year-old on a mission to bring the American Revolution back to life. Today, we need to go back 250 years ago, on April 18th, 1775, to Boston, Massachusetts. More specifically, to the house of Dr. Joseph Warren, around 8 p.m. Dr. Warren was a well-known colonist. He was an important figure in 1770s Boston and charged with revolutionary spirit. Dr. Warren caught word that the regulars, what the colonists called the British forces representing the crown, are coming to seize arms in Concord and capture Samuel Adams and John Hancock, two important rebel leaders who were staying in Lexington for the Provincial Congress. He sends express riders Paul Revere and William Dawes to alert Samuel Adams and John Hancock, who were staying with their family, Reverend Jonas Clark, Lexington's minister, and his wife, John Hancock's cousin, Lucy Bowes Clark. It's about now when Joseph Warren goes into the Old North Church to send out the signal. If the regulars were coming by land, one lantern. If they were coming by sea, there would be two. This is where we get the famous phrase, one if by land, two if by sea. The lanterns hung in the steeple would only be shown for a couple of minutes, but this was a signal the entire city could see. The regulars had decided to come by sea to get to Lexington. You're probably wondering why I'm calling them the regulars. It's because in 1775, everyone was British, and that just would have caused confusion. What do you mean, we're coming? Paul Revere actually never said that. He most likely either said, the lobsterbacks are out, the regulars are out, or the redcoats are coming. Paul Revere goes through Charlestown, up and around through Mystic, and gets to the Hancock Clark House about 30 minutes later. Revere is met with Sergeant Monroe from the Lexington Militia. He tells him, keep it down, family is retired and would not like to be disturbed by the noise. Noise? You'll have noise enough before long, the regulars are out, Revere says, yelling from the rooftops. John Hancock hears and invites him inside to chat. A few moments later, Dawes joins. Both talk about the information that Dr. Warren sent to these important men. But this kept 12-year-old Elizabeth Clark up. She was worried what was going to happen to her family because the regulars were coming for them. She told all of her siblings to be quiet and to go to bed and laid in her bed and listened to the conversation with the men going on downstairs, which was extremely important. Her mother bursts in telling her, Elizabeth, you must help Miss Dolly Quincy hide her valuables. They're coming to loot our house. Her and Dolly Quincy Hancock, John Hancock's fiance at the time, hid things under leaves, potatoes, and anything else they could find. Afterwards, Elizabeth went back upstairs to bed, but something still wasn't quite right with her. Dolly needs to go get her father from Boston, and she's very worried about it. Nonsense. It's the middle of the night and there's soldiers coming for me. Ridiculous to even bring up, says John Hancock. Dolly replies, recollect, Mr. Hancock, I am not under your control yet. I will get my father and rescue him from Boston, she says, to the richest man in Massachusetts. She was probably one of the only people who could say this. Hancock and Adams are packing up their belongings. It's not right for me to leave them. Dear men are my friends. Hancock says to Adams, that's foolish. You don't even have your musket. What use are you? Adams responded. And Adams eventually reasoned with Hancock and decided it was the right thing to leave. And he was putting the family and the town in more danger by staying. On one condition, Hancock says, you bring the salmon we had for dinner. Yes, this is something Hancock actually said. He was hyperfixated on their fabulous feast they had earlier. That was enough to get him to leave. The belfry in the center of town started to ring. It was the alarm for the Lexington militia to assemble on the green at Buckman Tavern. There were about 80 Patriots, but about 700 regulars coming towards Lexington. No wonder Paul Revere had to ride out. We were greatly outnumbered. Two men carried a trunk with John Hancock's important documents. To this day, we don't know what was inside, but the trunk still exists and is at the Worcester Historical Museum. And all we know is that in the wrong hands, John Hancock would be a dead man. The regulars were actually headed towards Concord and were only stopping in Lexington to capture these two rebel leaders. So when they saw the men assembled on the green, they assembled too. Both sides were told not to fire. Captain John Parker, the captain of the Lexington militia, told his men, "Stand your ground. Don't fire unless fired upon. But if they mean to have a war, let it begin here." With the sun barely being up at 5 in the morning, someone fired. We don't know who, but there are many theories which will never be able to be proven, just because we don't have that information. This was the first shot of American liberty. This was the start of the American Revolution. The regulars went on the rest of the day to have a similar event in Concord, but instead their leader says, "For God's sakes, fire!" The colonists chased them all the way back to Boston the same way they came. This was the first day of the American Revolution. It left a profound impact on American history and the history of the world.
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17: And we return to Our American Stories. Up next, the story of an unlikely relationship between two of New York City's finest, a firefighter named Nils Jorgensen and the late billionaire David Koch. Nils was off duty on 9/11, but when the first plane struck the World Trade Center, he complied with a total recall order for all firemen to report to their firehouses. Here's Nils to tell the rest of the story.
21: I started driving to my firehouse, and then all of a sudden on the radio I hear, second plane is struck. I can somewhat see on my drive the smoke and whatnot, and I'm flying over the Verrazano Bridge, and my wife calls me frantically, where are you, where are you? And I said, I'm on the bridge, I'm going in. And she says, no, you're not. Listen to what my dad would always tell me, if there's ever a recall, you follow it, or you could end up dead and no one is looking for you. And for some unknown reason, there was no traffic. It was eerie. And I'm flying and I'm going, but wait a minute, I don't have my fire gear. What the hell am I gonna do? She hung up the phone screaming at me, and my wife doesn't curse. She said, those effing buildings are gonna go down and you'll effing die. Go to your command where you're supposed to. And I heard my father in my ear, and my father doesn't say a lot, but when he says something, it's profound. And I remember him always saying, kid, never be a freelancer. You follow your orders, you follow your training. Something real bad goes down. And this was after the 93 bombing, because I was at that. And we used to always talk and say, it's gonna happen again. And he said, you follow your orders, go to your firehouse, get your gear, and you get your further pending orders. I veered off the highway, went down into Brooklyn where I worked. I checked in, I was the first one. I called into command, and they said, you get 12 guys, grab a city bus and get over there. And guys came streaming in, and we're watching the TV, and just as we run out the street to get the city bus to take us, we see the tower go down, the first one. And I believe the second tower hit was the first one to collapse. And I dropped to my knees, and I started crying and praying, and the guys looked at me. I said, guys, now our truck from our house was gone. It was at the scene. So we were in the empty house and, you know, convening and deploying from there. And I said, guys, 114 is dead. That's our truck. And they're like looking at me. I go, what are you talking about? I said, when I came in the door, I heard our boss, Dennis, on the radio, 114 truck with 1084 is our code of on scene. We're at Albany and West. Where do you need us? And the nickname of our truck is Tally Ho. And he said, Tally Ho, respond into the command post west in Albany for further orders. That was the last I heard from my lieutenant. His rookie son, or as we call a probie, his probie son was assigned that day in another ladder company, and he was killed. And that lieutenant ended up saving our crew, because as they were going into the building, he saw what he thought to be partial collapsing, and he told the guys, turn around, this building's coming down behind us. And as they turned around and ran, they dove under a truck, the building came down, the guys 40 feet, 50 feet behind them are under it, and they're dead, and they're in the pile. And my lieutenant, who unfortunately did lose his son, saved our crew. Unbeknownst to us, as that was going on, we got into the bus. And as we were coming over the Brooklyn Bridge to help, and we got into the city and started running toward it, the second building just came down. And I wasn't there in the building when it collapsed, and I would never claim to be. But I made my best effort to get there. And The crew of us that got there were horrified because we knew that our on-shift platoon, our guys that we loved and worked with, were probably underneath that pile. And by the grace of God, that lieutenant saved that shift for five guys plus himself. But unfortunately, the other ladder company, 105, which I had actually was my first command in the city where my lieutenant's son was working, his son was killed. And the strange part about it was the senior man, the older firefighter working that day on that shift with his son, was working with me on the day of 1993's bombing, and he was my senior man looking over. Sorry. He was looking over my shoulder. And later on, hours later, after the evening of the first bombing in 93, he looked around and he said, "You know what, kid?" He goes, "These mutts didn't do it right. They blew it up in the middle. But if they did it in the corner by a column, they would have beat us today and the building would have dropped." And he said to me that the next time they come back, they'll do it right. Don't kid yourself for a second. And that man, Hank Miller, he died. He died that day. He almost prophesied it. And then we regrouped and redeployed onto the main pile because there was confirmed a couple people that were still alive, and we were working on shuttling gear in and out and trying to just move debris and whatnot. And I was with an older guy, and we branched off maybe 100 yards to another section, and we were just down in a hole underneath a bunch of steel, and all you could hear was sand dropping every once in a while, like as if it was rolling down a hill. And it was eerily quiet, and then you would just hear some hissing, and that was the gas lines that were ruptured. And he just said, "Kid, what do you hear?" And I said, "I hear the hissing, and I hear the debris. It was just everything was pulverized into gray sand." And he said, "No, I know that, but what else do you hear?" And I stopped for a second, and I said, "I don't hear anything." He said, "That's right." He says, "'Cause everyone's dead. We're wasting our time." He goes, "No one's coming out of this, kid. They're all gone." He goes, "Look at the concrete, look at the steel, what happened to it? You think bodies are gonna survive through that?" And he was right, he was right. Everybody was pulverized and everybody was just crushed, and it was just horrible. And we stayed till about 4 o'clock that following morning. We couldn't breathe, we were caked and filled with dust in our throats and our eyes. Couldn't see at points in time. And the lieutenant just decided, he says, "Guys, we need to regroup. Got to try to get back to our firehouse, clean up, get some supplies, and get right back here in the morning." So we hopped on a city bus, and we walked down to the Battery Tunnel, and he told us there'd be buses, hopefully, to get us back over to Brooklyn. And we returned to Brooklyn, and the guy couldn't, for some reason, I can't remember why, he couldn't go up the main street where we were on, so he dropped us off. So we walked up the hill, and we were all having a hard time breathing, and it felt like we swallowed a box full of razor blades. And I was really having trouble walking up the hill, and it was the worst sore throat you've ever had, but then down from your roof of your mouth to the insides of your stomach. And I remember one of the older guys with us, he said, "You know what, guys, we're all dead." And I said, no, Dan, we made it." He goes, "No, you don't understand." He goes, "This crap we breathed in, we're all dead men." And out of the 20 guys that were there that day from our crew, I think 8 of us have cancer. And a few of the guys, I've been blessed with only one, but a few of the guys have had 3 different cancers. And by the grace of God, those particular guys are alive. One of my other dear friends came down with 3 different cancers, and he's been dead now for almost 2 years. And that guy was right. He wasn't right about all of us, but there's a lot of us that died after the fact from those hours, the first day, second day, 50th day, 80th day of being down there. And we went back to the firehouse and we cleaned off, and we just got the caked dust out of our tried out of our throats, out of our eyes. We got some fresh clothes, but the dirty toxic clothes that we were wearing, we didn't throw them out. We threw them in the wash. We threw them in the firehouse laundry. We threw them in our locker where they sat for a couple weeks until we got a chance to do laundry. And then, you know, you'd have your gear in the subsequent days and your fire gear was filthy and caked with this toxic crap. And it's in the back of your car. And then if you're lucky enough to get a day off or half a day off, you try to clean the car out. And then you throw your baby seat in the back, not knowing that a couple of years later, they're going to say, oh, this stuff was really, really bad and toxic. And now you're going, oh, my God, my kids breathe this crap, too.
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17: And we return to Our American Stories and with firefighter Nils Jorgensen and his story. When we last left off, a fellow firefighter had predicted that they'd get sick from the work that Nils and the others did at Ground Zero. And he was right. Let's continue with the story.
10: Long story short, they found it out. They diagnosed the leukemia. The way they explained it to me was it's different than an organ cancer. It's not like a stage 1, 2, 3, or 4 of, you know, colon or liver. Leukemia is like a car driving on a road, as they explained. You get to a cliff, the wheels go off, you're dead. I said, all right, doc, well, where am I? He goes, well, your front wheels are off the cliff. You probably had about another 3 or 4 days to live. We're going to try to intervene with the spleen, get all the swelling down. They drilled into my hip. They found out exactly what cancer it was. And it's the rarest leukemia you can have. There's 49 different ones. There's only 500 cases in all of North America a year. And I was the 7th 9/11 rescuer in 6 months to come down with it. And a couple of the guys had already died. And my cancer doctor

on Earth, and I haven't got a chance to recapture with him, and I regret this, and shame on me for not. I had a male nurse named Mike Nunez, and Mike Nunez was my angel on Earth, and there was many other nurses, but Mike was my main guy. And he explained to me, he said, listen, he goes, I'm gonna come in, I have to wear a hazmat suit, we're gonna start you up on this. I go, whoa, Mike, a hazmat suit? He goes, listen, he goes, you'll kind of get this because you're a fireman. He goes, this stuff exposed to air is so caustic that it'll burn through plastic. He said, but in your vein and in your body, it's going to do its job. It'll burn. You're going to feel like you're burning your entire body, but that means the drug is working. So I said, well, Mike, I'm forget it. I don't want it. He goes, then you're going to die. And I got my three young kids at the time. I mean, this is 8 years ago. So I got 14, 11, and 9. And I'm like, whoa, I got to do this, man. And it was like I was flashing back to my life. My dad was in the fight of his life in 1978 when I was 10 years old. Was basically totally at an end stage, not Hodgkin's lymphoma, but if he was willing to be a test pilot for a new drug at the time, they would try it on him in the hopes that it would work. And if it didn't, he would die. And he, believe it or not, is still here. He's 80. And I said to my father, and I called him up. And my father is just one of the greatest guys that's walked this earth. He used to get up at 4 a.m. on a Thursday, and my mom would drop him down to a train, which from Staten Island he'd take to a ferry, and then a subway to downtown Brooklyn, because he was assigned to a desk job when he got cancer. And I'm sorry to go on a tangent, but something I just have to express. And this guy would get up at 4 a.m. on Thursday, and Thursday was his treatment day. And he'd go to work. And then at noon, instead of going to lunch, he'd get back on the subway, to the ferry, to the train, and my mom would pick him up and bring him to the cancer center. And they'd juice him up with some heavy nuke shit, probably similar to what I got. But back in 78, it was cutting edge. He was a test pilot for a lot of people. And he'd get home, and within 2 hours, he'd be vomiting everywhere, and diarrhea, and as a 10-year-old, it was heartbreaking. Because I'd go in and I'd wipe the vomit off his mouth, but he couldn't drink because it would just projectile right out. So I'd just try to keep him comfortable, and I'd wipe his mouth and clean him and care for him. And the next day, he'd be sick as can be. But then it was weird. After midnight on Friday, it would start to subside. And Saturday morning, he'd put on a robe and he'd come down and he'd try to sit in a chair and he'd have some orange juice and some water and start to rehydrate. And then Sunday, he'd ask my mom to make him eggs and toast and black coffee. And on Monday, he'd get back on the train and the ferry and the subway. And he'd repeat that process 2 weeks later. And he did that for 4 years. And this guy is still in remission till this day. He's 80 years old. So I called him up the night before my treatment started. Mike said to me, you're going to feel like you're burning and that's the minute it starts. And I said, Dad, how'd you do it? He said, kid, keep low, which means, you know, stay below the fire. He goes, keep low and you'll do it. And that was it. He said, I love you. And he hung up the phone. Mike came in, Mike Nunez, the nurse, came in, and when he started the IV, it jumped out of the line, and it splashed, and he's got a hazmat suit on, and I'm laying there, and all of a sudden, the IV tube starts smoking and going on fire, and I'm like, Mike, what the frig, you're not putting that in me. He goes, Nels, I'm sorry, he goes, I gotta start it all over. He goes, you're gonna be okay, but you have to take this or you're gonna die. And I thought about my old man, the conversation we just had, and I thought about those three little kids who came in a little while before that, my wife. I said, all right, Mike, hit me. Let's do this. And about a second after he hooked me into the vein with the IV, I started feeling this burning going up my arm. And then it was up my shoulder. And then it was in my head. And then it was, within 20 seconds, it was flushed through my whole body. And I've been burned before. I've been caught. I've ended up in the burn center, and it's the worst feeling in the world when you're trapped. And that's how I felt. But it was from the inside out. And it was so painful. But I wouldn't take a pain med because I have a brother with

0: prescription med problems and what have you, and I didn't want to go that way. I'm thinking maybe it's in the genes, I don't know. And I laid there for the first 6 days, and I felt like I was burning to death from the inside out of my body, and I cried and I prayed and I wanted to die. And I had a vision of my mother-in-law. My beloved mother-in-law, who died 6 months before I was sick. This woman went to church every day. Beautiful Irish woman. And she called me her boyfriend because we'd sit and talk, because I understood her, I got her. It's the Irish thing, we like to talk. And she came to me in a vision, and I was praying to die. And unbeknownst to me, I thought it was hallucinations. There was this raging thunderstorm going on, but it was really a raging thunderstorm. And she came to me, and I had blips of all these people I loved who had died. But then all of a sudden, she's facing me, and she's laughing, and she says, "Hi, my boyfriend." And we called her Nan, and I said, "Nan, I want to come home. Please take me with you. I can't do this anymore. I gotta go. I'm ready." And she smiled, and she goes, "No, not yet, my boyfriend." She goes, "You're going to be all right. It's going to hurt, but you'll be okay. I'll see you later." And I'm grabbing for her, and she goes. I had a doctor who was atheist, and I told her the story, and she goes, "Oh, you're seeing things?" I said, "Well, I don't know, but I conveyed it to her, and I'm not going to lie to you, the chemo messed my mind up a little bit too. It was brutal." She sends a shrink in to talk to me, and he's a rabbi, he's a Jewish doctor. And he starts laughing, and he goes, "I believe you. You're fine. What else you want to talk about?" I said, "What do you mean?" He says, "Pay me for an hour." I said, "You want to watch the Yankees?" We watched the Yankee game. So for 7 days, stuff burned through my body, but it worked, and I'm here. And it was hard going through it, and it was even harder on my wife and my kids, but I'm here, man, and I'm lucky.
1: And when we return, we'll continue with the story of Niels Jorgensen here on Our American Story.

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13: And we're back with Our American Stories and with firefighter Nils Jorgensen's story. Nils contracted the rarest form of leukemia from his work at Ground Zero after the events of 9/11. Thankfully, he went into remission, and Nils was more than thankful. He noted that the late Koch Industries leader David Koch had given hundreds of millions of dollars to cancer research and New York City hospitals. And today, Nils partially credits David for being alive. And so Nils, well, he wanted to show his gratitude. Let's continue with his story.
0: You know what the problem is today in the world? No one is grateful anymore. There is no gratefulness. It's just gone. And that was the main emphasis of my letter. But all I wanted to do with that letter was just say, hey, sir, thank you. This is somebody you've helped. You have no idea who I am, no idea what my life's about. But I want you to know you've blessed my life. And that was the only reason I did it. I was sitting there one day and I was just feeling thankful for everything. And I saw them hammering him on TV over some political nonsense. And I didn't agree with everything the man said or did or stood for. But they were blistering this guy over something so minute. And it upset me so much. And I'm like, don't they realize the good that this man has done? And I just said, you know what? I want him to know that there's people out there that do appreciate it. And that was the main reason why I sat down at that very moment in my best grammar school penmanship, because I'm not a computer guy and I'm technologically horrible, and I probably would have sent an email to, I don't know, Australia somehow, whatever. It wouldn't have gotten there. So I said, let me write an old school letter and let me look up the address for where they're headquartered and let me send it in the hopes that he gets it. And a couple weeks later, I was like, oh, I guess maybe they didn't get it, and it's okay. I mean, I didn't want anything. I wanted nothing from him. I wanted to just say thank you. And I got a call, you know, from Christine Nichols, from, you know, I guess it's his public relations folks. And I was blown away. And I was like, wow, you know what? This man knows that I'm grateful. And that meant everything. Mr. Koch invited me to the dedication of his new cancer wing at Sloan Kettering. And I'm sitting there, and Mr. Koch came up with his wife, and he was just such a lovely guy. And he says, Nelson, I'm so glad you made it here today. And I said, you know, Mr. Koch, I didn't expect a free lunch or anything like that. And I says, but I just wanted to get a chance to shake your hand and say thank you. I said, you know this very well as a fellow survivor. If it wasn't for research and it wasn't for people devoting their life to the cause of cancer, we wouldn't be here. And he smiled and he says, you're so right. And he just said, thanks for the acknowledgement. And I says, Mr. Koch, thank you, sir. It's my honor. And we parted ways. And, you know, I said, oh, hopefully I'll see you when the building's completed, if we get around to it. And that was my last interaction with him, but it was wonderful. It was so funny. I took my kids to the museum in New York a couple weeks ago. And I'm walking in the David Koch wing, and I'm going, oh my God, this guy helped everybody, you know? And then we walked somewhere else. I forgot where we were in the city. And we walked past the Metropolitan Opera to get to our car. And I look up, and there's his wing there. And I'm saying, wow, this guy did a lot of good for this city. And and just a gentleman. He seemed to me a humble, unassuming gentleman. And I walked away going, wow, I can't believe this guy's like this huge business titan. He just didn't come off that way. You know, I was expecting this swaggering, almost John Wayne guy with a chip and maybe, you know, a second to put out his hand and say, yeah, how you doing, and keep on going. But he stood there for a good few minutes and just chatted, and it was really nice. It was a great memory I have, really great memory of him. And I'm sure some of my union brethren, you know, he's big business and we're not and blah, blah. Hey, listen, I don't know the last pro-union guy who's dedicated hundreds of millions of dollars to cancer research or other philanthropic causes that help people. So I tell him, go stick it. See, that's the problem in you know, everyone gets a trophy now, is if your trophy's bigger or you have more trophies, people are upset. But it's like, wait a minute, back when I was a kid, you know, you had to work for stuff. You know, I studied for 4 years to become a fire lieutenant to get a $20,000 a year raise. And I say that to my son. My son's 19 and he's actually training to be a pilot, and he's not sure. He's in a limbo. He doesn't know what to do. And I said, son, let me explain something to you. I said, you're in America. And I said, no one can tell you no, unless God forbid you have a huge disability or whatnot. And even then you could probably still do it. And I said, don't tell your mother we're talking like this, because my wife has a no curse policy, so I have to be really guarded. She's tough, and I'm very scared of her. She's 5'2", and she's the drill sergeant around here, but the best. I said, son, no one owes you shit, and no one owed me shit. And I said, guess what I did last year? I said, I paid off my house after 25 years. It's paid off. Not a big house, just a ranch, nothing special, but it's paid off. I said, I bought it when I was 24 years old. I got the quickest down payment I could scrape together. And my father said, at the minute you can buy a house, you buy a house. And I did. And there was many, many months. Once my wife stopped working and the baby started coming, well, I went, Dad, this is a mistake. He said, kid, just keep as you're going. Don't worry about it. It'll be paid off. And I said it to my son. I said, guess what? You'll do the same thing. I says, but no one's going to give it to you, so I'll help you along if I can. You know, I pay for his flying lessons because it's not cheap. And I says, but I want you to put it to good use. And he's like, Dad, I will. I will. And that's the problem. Everybody feels like someone owes them something. No one owes me nothing. And I say to people, they rip me, oh, my pension. And I say, listen, I said, I know pensions are a tricky subject. I said, but I did a lot of dangerous, crazy, dirty shit for my pension. And I said, if it's so much money, why am I still out there working with, I don't have active cancer, thank God, but you know, it's in me or whatever. I said, why would I be out there working as a stagehand if I made so much money? I said, so thank you. Yeah, I'm grateful for my pension, but I earned every penny of it. And I said, the beautiful thing is everything I owned, I worked for. And that is so hard to instill in people. And that's why, you know, Mr. Koch and his brother were so wildly successful, because somebody instilled that, the lack of fathers. And I understand sometimes divorce or sometimes death, it happens. But to be brought into the world and from day one never have someone looking after you, that's heartbreaking. And unfortunately, it's omnipresent in today's society. And I don't care what race, it's everywhere. Unfortunately, January of 2012, my career was ended. I was retired off the department medically because with certain cancers, you're not allowed to return to fire duty. And that, to me, sounds pathetic, but that was probably the worst day of my life. One of them, because I lost what I did. I lost my priesthood. I lost being a fireman and helping people. And one of the weirdest things that totally set me straight after I got cancer, I was really down about losing the job. And my wife said to me, what's wrong with you? I said, I can't handle not being a fireman. And she goes, listen to me. She goes, you got a second chance at life. You got these kids, you have me. She goes, you're gonna have to get past it. And one night I'm at dinner and I'm cleaning a plate and my kids are still sitting there. And my daughter goes, you know what one of the best things about Daddy getting cancer was? And my son goes, yeah, he's home with us for dinner all the time. I washed off the plate and I put it in the dishwasher and I walked out and I cried. But it's okay, I'm alive and I'm watching my children grow, thank God. My oldest daughter, Emily, who's 22, actually was inspired by my nursing care in Methodist Hospital in Brooklyn, New York, where I spent a month. She was inspired to become a nurse, and she's starting her nursing career next week. Just been hired as an emergency room nurse, and I'm so very proud of her, and hopefully that's the silver lining of cancer. Someone now is going out to the world to help and make a difference.
13: And a special thanks to Nils Jorgensen for sharing the full depth and breadth of his story, because 9/11 wasn't about a day. Indeed, today still, there are unions, there are blessings, there's gratitude, and always there's loss and there's grief. And my goodness, in the area of New Jersey I grew up in, the parts of Staten Island that I ate and played in, and particularly in Queens, Breezy Point, which is where so many firefighters live, retire, and gather together, and to this day, 9/11 and my family around that New York tri-state region is just, it's not just a day. And if you have a chance, whatever you do, go to New York City and see what remarkable things the architects and the folks there have done to commemorate that day. The museum is spectacular. Every American should go to that, like they should go to the Smithsonian in Washington, D.C. and try and do the Lewis and Clark Trail. The story of 9/11, Nils Jorgensen's story here on Our American Stories.

0: We're Red Eye Radio. He's Eric Carly, and I'm Gary McNamara. Oh, I found a new political ad.
1: Oh?
0: This one for Karen Bass.
1: Okay.
0: For mayor of L.A.
1: Yeah.
0: From Hollywood star Samuel Low T. Jackson. All right. Here we go. Ready?
1: Okay.
0: All right.
2: These are the times we need someone who understands government, who also understands the needs of the people. Someone who will go in the streets and gather the people together, not someone who will divide them. Karen Bass is that person. Karen Bass for mayor.
1: Say what again? Say what again?
0: What a horrible ad. The music behind it.
1: Well, it didn't even sound like, I'm like, did they give him some sort of sedative? That didn't even sound like Samuel L. Jackson.
0: That's why I knew the low T would fit.
1: Yeah. You know what we need is somebody who needs the, what we need is the real Samuel L. Jackson, because we don't know who this guy is.
0: Right.
1: Say what again? Is it wrong to call her largemouth bass? Is it? Can we not do that? Would that be wrong? Maybe don't do that if she talks too much. No? Big mouth bass? Small mouth bass? No?
0: I don't know about fish names.
1: Okay.
0: I don't know if that's politically incorrect or not.
1: Since when do we care?
3: With SRN News, I'm Jason Walker. U.S. military striking another vessel transporting drugs through the Eastern Pacific, killing two men. Hours earlier, U.S. forces had launched a strike on a different drug boat in the same region, killing one man. U.S. forces have carried out new defensive strikes on an Iran military facility after downing Iranian attack drones. Authorities say the U.S. also struck an Iranian ground control station that was about to launch a fifth drone. The Center for Strategic and International Studies saying that U.S. military contractors will need at least 3 years to replenish stockpiles of weapons that have been used so far in the war in Iran. However, Secretary of War Pete Hegseth says the new weapons are already being produced. This is SRN News.
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11: 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These programs include diabetes prevention, rigs without cigs, which is a tobacco and nicotine cessation program, healthy habits for the long haul, which is a 12-week total

0: With SRN News, I'm Jason Walker. Center for Strategic and International Studies says the U.S. military contractors will need 3 years to replenish stockpiles of weapons used in the war in Iran. But War Secretary Pete Hegseth says new weapons are already being produced. U.S. forces have carried out new defensive strikes on an Iran military site after downing at least 4 Iranian attack drones. Authorities say the U.S. also struck an Iranian ground control station that was about to launch a 5th drone. United States military striking yet another vessel transporting drugs in the eastern Pacific, killing 2 men. Hours earlier, U.S. forces had launched a strike on another drug boat, basically in the same region, killing at least 1 man. This is SRN News.
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0: With SRN News, I'm Jason Walker. United States forces carrying out new defensive strikes on an Iranian military site after downing four Iranian attack drones. U.S. also struck an Iranian ground control station that was about to launch a fifth drone. U.S. military striking another vessel transporting drugs in the eastern Pacific, killing two men. Hours earlier, U.S. forces had launched a strike on a different boat in the same region, killing at least one man there. Center for Strategic and International Studies says U.S. military contractors will need 3 years to replenish stockpiles of weapons used in the war. But Defense Secretary Pete Hegseth says new weapons are already being produced. Overnight fire killing 16 students in Kenya in a dormitory of a boarding school. 80 have been hurt. SRN News.
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0: Probably the same clip we've been playing, Michael? Or is it...
1: Here's our original one.
2: Joe, you did such a great job. You answered every question. You knew all the facts.
0: Yeah, it's just a different microphone.
3: Oh, okay, that's why. It's like the... this is obscure, but it's the famous Dean scream. Sounds completely different on a different microphone. The clip that everybody played all the time. It sounds hinged on a different microphone, but unhinged on the one that everybody played.
0: Yeah, yeah. Well, it just this whole thing is just a great lesson that everybody needs to absorb. That, look, all parties and many, many politicians engage in this show. And it's a dance, it's an act, it's a con to get you to vote them in so they can exercise power and get access to the treasury and do enough good stuff for you that you keep them around. But it's a big game. It's
4: bingo.
3: What I think is interesting about it is that there's an entire structure that once a politician gets a certain amount of power, an entire structure that will carry that person along, like, they're almost secondary at that point.
0: Sure.
3: Mm-hmm. You just need a body that looks like that person. I'd say with the exception of the really big, strong personalities, like Trump, like Obama, where they were the thing. And other people weren't going to, like, you know, be the power of the whole thing and just pointing to that person. Because
0: nobody was
3: just
0: saying, pipe
3: nothing.
0: Down, Barack. We've got this.
3: Yeah.
0: For instance. Yeah. Biden was about as, fundamental to what was happening in the White House as Colonel Sanders is to your local KFC. The old man ain't in the back cooking any chicken. All right? He's a mascot. That's what Biden was. He was a mascot. And a wax dummy.
3: That's a good one, isn't it, Michael?
1: Yeah. I can't believe it's all a lie.
3: I can't wait. I will actually record that show for the first time, the CBS Early Morning Show. They already recorded it, I'm sure. But if you did not play any of those clips or push back at all of it, you made no effort to be a journalist. And it's possible that they made one of those deals where, because the Bidens have been around this game for a long time. She's got a book out. Everybody wants the first interview. They shopped it around. Here are the questions you're allowed to ask. Here's the follow-ups. We might even script it for you. If you want the first interview, you got to play ball, because that's often the way it works.
0: CBS Sunday Morning is very soft, focusy, gentle. It's not hard. Yeah, that silly trumpet and everything.
3: It's got the trumpet thing at the end with Wynton Marsalis playing the trumpet.
0: Was that Wynton Marsalis?
3: We'll see you next Sunday morning.
0: That's right. It's got a very gentle, you know, Vaseline on the Lindsay feel to it. She's not going to ask the hard questions, please.
3: So you don't think on that show they yell, "You lying bitch!" You don't think they do that on that show?
0: It seems unlikely to me. I mean, who? Because the point of the book, from what I've been able to discern, The View from the East Wing, Jill Biden in the White House, which is naked cash grab. But hey, I'm a capitalist too. Good for her.
3: I would say if she was going to be completely honest, she would be the most fascinating book about that administration and the most fascinating interview about that administration. Nobody has more knowledge about the whole thing than her. But I don't suppose she's being the least bit honest.
0: I was going to say, I'm willing to bet you a shiny new United States dime that there ain't an ounce of that in there. It's just going to be a dopey memoir for half-witted old ladies. It was just certainly the way the very small chunk of the interview came off. But, you know, half-witted old ladies need to do something. They might as well read this stupid book.
3: It's while you knit.
0: Right. Right. Knitting is a fine and relaxing pastime.
3: Of course it is. Wow. Okay. Well, we'll find it Monday. We'll have the highlights, the clips, and see if they followed up at all and said, look, if you thought your husband was having a stroke up on stage, running up on stage would be, I could see why you'd hesitate on that. I mean, you'd have to be pretty certain that something bad was happening to run up there, because that would end his campaign. I mean, if he turned out to be okay, it was so bad the other night his wife had to run up on stage to make sure he was all right, would be a pretty bad look.
0: You're being cynical. I say Dr. Jill has a new book out. Si se puede, sister.
3: But even if you didn't run up on stage, to not, to afterwards, to not say, no, let's get back to the hotel. We can do more tomorrow. And, you know, doctors travel with the president. He had doctors right there, I'm sure, backstage even. You'd get him looked at if he actually thought he was having a freaking stroke.
0: Right.
3: Oh, my God. This crowd that gets into power positions, that's how much they love the power, all these people. That's how much they love having your tax money, is that they're willing to do this sort of stuff to hang on to it.
4: Bingo.
3: Okay, we got mailbag next. Stay here.
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13: 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Don't wait. On this Thursday, a new Harris-Harvard poll says Americans are split 50-50 over the upcoming midterm vote. Obviously, that's bad news for the Democratic Party, which thought it had President Trump and the Republicans on the ropes due to the Iran conflict and higher prices for consumers. The poll, in my opinion, reflects more about lack of leadership on the left than it does about the president's policies. Putting the anti-Trump vote aside, what exactly are Democrats selling to the American people? Well, here's a partial rundown. The left does not want to confront Iran, generally favors Hamas over Israeli forces, wants higher income and corporate taxes, especially a wealth tax, which is a seizure of private property, favors even more government spending on entitlements, despite the $40 trillion debt, supports amnesty for migrants not convicted of violent crimes in America, wants to defund ICE and border enforcement, objects to military action against drug smugglers, supports homeless people living in public spaces. Now, that's a very tough list to swallow for non-ideological voters, and provides a shield to Republicans who are facing higher prices for the essentials of life. So, the cliche goes, anything could happen in the midterms. Back in a moment. Homeowners, when is the last time you checked your home title? Scammers are everywhere, and they're targeting your equity. With just a single forged document, they can file at the county. So don't wait until it's too late. Find out if you are already a victim today. 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That is the Morning O'Reilly Update. More analysis later on.
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6: We're checking on the whole Iran war to kick off hour two. There was quite an exchange of firepower overnight between the United States and Iran. They tried to hit one of our bases. We blasted them pretty hard. Israel attempted an assassination of a big-time Iranian. So we'll get into that in hour two.
0: I have a freedom-loving quote of the day for you from Abraham Lincoln that's quite long, and we don't have time for it, so I will squeeze it in tomorrow. It's kind of a Memorial Day related, so I'll go with this very short one instead, going back to our series on optimism. Whoops, why did you... Stop it! Something just popped up on the screen. What day is it? Asked Pooh. It's today, squeaked Piglet. My favorite day, said Pooh.
6: Oh, that's a good
1: Isn't
6: one.
1: Isn't that nice?
6: That is fantastic.
0: Sweet childhood innocence, etc.
6: I want a giant, nicely framed version of that on my wall. That's fantastic.
0: I love it. Yeah, what day is it? Asked Pooh. It's today, squeaked Piglet. My favorite day, said Pooh. That's lovely.
6: That might be the most important philosophy of all time.
0: That's up there with the Buddha. That's up there with, like, the Apostle Paul. I mean,
6: did they tell that to that chronic depressive donkey?
0: They tried. They were that's cognitive behavioral therapy they tried on Eeyore. Right, but didn't take. Oh, boy. Drop us a note, mailbag at armstrongandgetty.com. Jim from Vancouver writes, I found your commentary about people on the left hating America the best I've heard, and your analogy with marriage brilliant. Another factor to add is that there are still millions of people enslaved on Earth, and almost all of them in African and Asian countries. As a group, white people were the first group in 6,000 years of slavery to condemn the practice. Additionally, the U.S. had legalized slavery for less than a century, while most other countries allowed it for many centuries or still allow it. Cetera. Thank you for being the voice in the wilderness.
6: Well, and the best stat of all time is that there are more slaves on Earth now than all the slaves that were traded during that whole period.
0: Right, right. And then you have this on a similar topic from John about self-haters. I have one thing to say to self-hating Americans. Lick my flagpole. That is not helpful. John.
6: Yipes.
0: That is just, it's coarse and it's just, do better, John.
6: The imagery.
0: Moving along from Mr. Brown. Guys, I'm glad to hear people who don't want to have borders. I agree with them because that way I can identify as a resident of Texas while still living in California. As a Texas resident, I don't have to pay any state taxes, and I can carry my firearm anyway, anywhere I like, blah, blah, blah. Apparently, boundaries do matter for voting districts. If there are no boundaries, why are they so intent on gerrymandering the state? Sorry, we can't have a state since borders don't exist. Fed up Frank from who knows where without borders. And then he signs off MOFA, Make Orwell Fiction Again.
6: That's a good one.
0: You know what? Actually, Mr. Brown, you've illustrated quite beautifully that a lot of the arguments are they don't mean them. They're insincere. And or a lot of the young activists, they don't think it through. They're incapable of rational thought. And so they just spout what their betters have told them to spout. Let's see. B from Thailand says they're desperate to make a deal. It will happen soon, says the president. I'm reminded of that line from the fine film Moneyball. If he's such a good hitter, why isn't he hitting good? Yeah, let's see. Yeah, that's kind of off the topic.
6: And you blew me away with that Winnie Pooh brilliance.
0: Yeah, full credit to the great A.A. Milne. Potpourri from Ted in Livermore I don't understand resistance to license plate readers. Anything can be abused, but it seems to me that license plate readers can be used similarly to how cell phone location data is used by police. The information is only accessible after a specific police request and or subpoena.
3: But the license plate readers is the government, right? The government can access phone stuff, but that's not originating with the government.
0: That's a good distinction.
5: Armstrong and Getty.
6: Every spam call, every scam text, every sketchy email with your name, each one starts the same way. 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
15: Breaking news this hour from Town Hall. Amit Thomason. Consumer prices spiked last month. Commerce Department reports inflation hit 3.8% in April compared to a year ago. It's a three-year high. On a monthly basis, prices rose 4/10. That was down from a 7/10 rise for the month of March. Another jolt to the shaky Iran ceasefire.
16: This is the second time in 3 days that the U.S. has attacked targets in Iran, saying that the strikes were conducted in self-defense. The U.S. shot down four one-way attack drones it said posed a threat over the Strait of Hormuz. The military then conducted airstrikes against an Iranian ground control station that was about to fire a fifth drone. On Monday, the United States struck missile launch sites and Iranian boats it said were trying to lay mines in the strait, where thousands of commercial tanker ships are stranded as a result of the conflict. The renewed hostilities threaten the fragile ceasefire between Iran and America as the two nations continue negotiations to end the war.
15: The BBC's Sarah Smith. Your tax dollars at work or not?
17: We send hundreds of billions of dollars to the states to administer the food stamp program. The federal government has no insight into whether those food stamps are going to people who are legally entitled or whether those people actually even exist. And so we're working on a number of mechanisms to actually force the states to verify that the people who receive these benefits are actually entitled to them.
15: Vice President Vance leading a Trump administration crackdown on fraud. The Justice Department's reportedly opened an investigation into whether columnist E. Jean Carroll lied during the course of a civil litigation against President Trump. Mr. Trump has called Carroll's sexual assault allegations a made-up scam. Still, a jury awarded Carroll $5 million back in 2023. Stocks have turned mixed on Wall Street. The Dow is down 98 points, while the S&P is trading 1 point higher. The NASDAQ 5 points lower. More on these stories at townhall.com.
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19: 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They want to save the businesses over at Prim. Officials with LV Petroleum, the fourth largest truck stop chain in the country with 84 truck stops across 34 states, they say they hope to make a deal quickly that would keep the three hotel casinos, a convenience store that primarily sells lottery tickets, and the truck stop open. Company officials are hoping to have a deal done to keep the truck stop open past the planned July 4th closing date. State officials were notified on May 5th of plans to permanently close the Prim properties, putting more than 340 people out of work. LV Petroleum officials say they have partners who are licensed to run hotel casinos, so a transition to new ownership would be a smooth one. State officials have voiced concern about the Prim shutdown, since that town is seen as a gateway to southern Nevada. A new report says Nevada is one of the most debt-ridden states in the country. Analysis from Consumer Affairs reports the Silver State has the highest credit card delinquency rate in the country at 16.3%. Nevada also ranks 9th in car loan delinquencies at 6.2%, 19th in student loan delinquencies at 8.4%. Combined, those numbers place Nevada 3rd overall for debt burden in the country, behind only Utah and Louisiana. The report did note that not all debt is bad, though, pointing out that Utah's high debt burden could be due to some of the highest shares of young homeowners. And Silver State shoppers, meanwhile, have some of the highest grocery bills in the country. The latest LendingTree study says Nevadans pay about $9,500 a year for groceries, the fourth highest grocery bill in the country, nearly 20% more than the national average of almost $8,000. Take AM 670 with you wherever you go. 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
20: Freeway's still looking pretty good here. You're making decent time inbound from North Las Vegas on I-15 southbound and up and down the resort corridor. And we are getting the all clear of accidents on the freeways from Nevada State Police. Got a pretty serious looking situation here on the east side near UNLV. Injury accident. University Center northbound at Tropicana. This is right in the middle of the intersection. That's going to cause a backup in all directions. Westbound Trop especially affected, as well as northbound University Center. Again, this is near UNLV at Trop and University Center. Expecting another beautiful day in the Vegas Valley weather-wise. Mostly sunny skies. We'll have some clouds and wind gusts around 20 miles per hour. Afternoon highs stop in the low 80s. I'm Mark Thomas with your on-time traffic, brought to you by Meineke Car Care Centers on AM 670 KMZQ.
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26: We've heard from the foreign ministries of many of the Gulf states who have come out and condemned Iran for targeting Kuwaiti airspace, the U.S. air bases that are on the ground in Kuwait, causing Kuwaiti sirens to blare here overnight, as well as the interceptors be put in motion in order to neutralize that threat.
0: Oh, the Arab states have condemned Iran. I'll bet they're feeling the rough side of the tongue of the leaders who have condemned what they've done. So first we'll update you on what happened overnight since last you checked in on the war with Iran. There was quite a bit. And then where we are now with the sanctions, which is pretty darned interesting. Here's Trey Inkst of Fox.
27: A significant development overnight as Iran launched drones toward a commercial vessel attempting to pass through the Strait of Hormuz. CENTCOM says at least five one-way attack drones were launched toward the vessel and intercepted. We know that a strike was also conducted against a control station near the city of Bandar Abbas that was about to launch a sixth drone. In response, the Iranians launched a drone and ballistic missile attack against Kuwait, targeting a U.S. base there, according to Iran's IRGC. The Kuwaitis confirmed an attack on their territory that triggered sirens and alerts. Just 2 hours ago, the Israelis conducted a targeted assassination against the Lebanese capital of Beirut, taking out a top Hezbollah missile commander there. Bill?
28: Thank you, Trey. Trey Inkst, Tel Aviv.
0: This is all during the ceasefire.
3: which a lot of ceasefires through history have had a fair amount of back and forth. As long as both sides are saying the ceasefire still holds, I guess you still have a ceasefire. A ceasefire is over when one or more sides says, that's it.
0: I need somebody to explain to me how the current somewhat CC ceasefire is a better strategy than continuing to pound Iran.
3: I think that Trump just doesn't want to engage in full-out war.
0: Gulf states are probably saying, hey, can we just, let's give this a real good try before we get the violence going again? Because I know it was absolutely devastating to the UAE. Some of those giant gleaming cities with the highest skyscrapers in the world and the magnificent architecture and the resorts that are artificial, this, that, and the other, they're empty right now. So I think our allies in the region are probably desperate to not have the real hostilities start again.
3: Hoping Iran caves because of the financial situation. To that,
0: yeah,
3: New York Times today, Iranian state television reported on Wednesday that it had obtained an initial unofficial framework for an agreement. So this is a weird thing that's going on right now. We'll say we have an agreement and we'll lay out what the stuff is that's beneficial to us. And then Iran will say, we don't agree to that. And now Iran is announcing we have an agreement, and they lay off the stuff that's beneficial to them, and we say, we don't agree to that. Back to the New York Times. The White House roundly dismissed the report, calling it a complete fabrication, and Mr. Trump said several of the terms it outlined would be unacceptable. So Iran just did the same thing basically that we did over the weekend, sounds to me like, where you announce there's a deal, and the other side hasn't agreed to it. I don't know if both sides are trying to pull off the presumptive close, or like we're talking to people who agree to stuff, but they aren't the real power brokers. I don't know. History will tell, I guess.
0: And there's so much happening behind the scenes that I know I'm not privy to and won't hear maybe forever.
3: Under the framework released by Iran, Iran would reopen the Strait of Hormuz to commercial ships, but it would continue to control the strait in cooperation with Oman.
0: And it would not charge tolls. It would just charge huge fees for navigation assistance, please.
3: Yeah. In return, the United States would lift its naval blockade on ships entering and leaving Iranian ports. So we leave and you get to control the strait is not a deal we're going to agree to, I would assume. And the report that Iran put out saying we have a deal made no mention of the most contentious issues like the future of their nuclear program or the stockpile of their enriched uranium. So other than that, we're very close. The Wall Street Journal version, Iran's hardline rulers aren't willing to concede much to secure a deal. They're eager to deter future attacks, and they want the sanctions to end, but they aren't willing to give on a whole bunch of different stuff. But the government is also very eager to secure financial relief because the blockade is deepening the economic crisis. One Iranian official said the economy had held up earlier in the war, but that has changed now. After Washington began stopping vessels from entering and leaving Iranian terminals, the amount of money they're getting dropped off so much that they're in really bad shape. And one Iranian official said nationalism can only work for so long, referring to Iranians' reasons to support the regime's war effort. That's the people that get in the streets and chant death to America. At some point, they're going to say, according to this Iranian, they're going to say, all right, that's enough. We ain't got no food. We ain't got no fuel. We ain't got no electricity. And to that point, the sanctions, Associated Press. The Trump administration yesterday, placed additional sanctions on Iran. I'll never understand this with sanctions. I've wondered about it my whole life. Some country or person does something horrible to us, and we put sanctions on them, and then something else happens, and then they announce additional sanctions, and I always think, how bad does it gotta get? Why, if there are more sanctions available before yesterday, why weren't we doing them already?
0: We're at war already. Exactly. Yeah. Yeah.
3: And I've never had it explained to me. Why aren't we doing the absolute maximum to the absolute limit of sanctions that we have power over already? What is that?
0: There are a couple of reasons you wouldn't want to do that, because some of them involve kind of abusing your status as the world financial clearinghouse, and you don't want to get a rep for doing that too much, or you won't be that anymore. Well, yeah, but there's a long history of us continuing to, you know, not freeze assets and seize things. Anyway, I don't want to get into those weeds, but I see your point generally. I thought it was interesting that the, what's this guy's, the speaker, the parliament, Iranian president, whatever the hell that means. They're talking about how prices of like your staple foods, rice, meat, bread, cheese, have skyrocketed in recent weeks, and Iranian households are super pressured, blah, blah, blah. And the government's afraid of stability falling apart again. And the president, Masoud Pezeshkian, and other pragmatists realize the slide will have to be stemmed if they're to maintain stability, meaning the worsening economic picture is becoming a key pressure point in the negotiations with Washington. Here's what he said to the Tehran Chamber of Commerce Wednesday. I'm sure their meetings are cheery these days. He said, the main war is in the economic field. If you fail, the country fails.
3: The Tehran Chamber of Commerce.
0: Yeah. They're like, yeah, yeah, there won't be a lunch this week. And in fact, there won't be any water or electricity at the big meeting. So come as you are. Bring a flashlight and a bottled water.
3: So the question is, let me give you Mark Halperin's assessment of all those articles from the New York Times, Wall Street Journal, et cetera, et cetera.
0: Excellent.
3: We all need to stop asking if there's going to be a U.S.-Iran agreement that holds or not. Under the current trajectory, there can be no sustainable deal with Tehran. So the question is, what does Donald Trump plan to do to change the trajectory? Maybe Scott Bessent, Treasury Secretary, will make that clear at the White House briefing today. But if the president won't go back to full-scale war, maybe the economic pressure is still the answer. There's got to be a limit to how long Iran can put up with this. They're just hoping that they can hold out longer than Trump is willing to hold out with the high gas prices and the midterms. And like, I watch MSNBC, and man, every day they're just hammering the gas prices, and Trump doesn't care about your, you know, financial well-being. And
0: they run that clip over and over again, I'm sure, where he said, I don't care about that.
3: And some of my favorite pundits who were pro-war in the beginning have turned and now think it was a bad idea. I don't understand how we attach gas prices to this at all. You either got to stop Iran from getting a nuclear weapon because it'd be the worst thing that ever happened to the world, or it's not. And you just got to. It's like if you have to amputate a leg because you got an infection that'll kill you. Yeah, it's really, really horrible.
0: Mm-hmm.
3: But the alternative is worse.
0: Yeah, it's a good metaphor. And you're right, Iran getting the bomb could literally be the worst thing ever to happen to humanity.
3: Yeah, that's not an exaggeration. Could be the worst thing to ever happen on the planet if Iran got a bomb. In fact, I think it probably would be. But
0: let me get back to Halperin's analysis, unless this is directly related.
3: The but might be related. But the administration has not done a good job of convincing people of that.
0: Right, yeah. Back to Halperin's analysis, which I thought was terrific as usual. Him talking about observing the current trajectory, there's no chance of a deal, right, a sustainable deal. I agree completely. I think what the hell are any of you talking about? On the other hand, the trajectory might be different than we think it is because of the economic stuff going on behind the scenes in Iran, as we've been discussing, or the diplomatic behind closed doors conversation is so wildly, radically different than the public pronunciations. We're all getting misled by the public, the pronouncements, I should say. It's one of those two things, or we're just completely wasting our time and Trump is getting strung along and we're not pounding Iran for, I don't know, some of the reasons we've discussed. It's all so murky. I mean, war and conflict is always somewhat murky, but I swear this is like an algebra equation with all variables. I don't even know how to do the math.
3: I'll bet Trump paces the Oval Office every day thinking they can't put up with this much longer, thinking, you know, they got to be about to fall. And if you're old enough in terms of regimes falling, whether it's, the wall coming down and East Germany or the Soviet Union or the Arab Spring or all these different, every regime looks solid up until the moment they're not. Mm-hmm. So that's why it's always really hard to tell.
0: Yeah, my final thought on the topic is on the popularity of the war and people saying it was a good idea or a bad idea. I'm back to, you know, success as a thousand fathers and failure as an orphan. It reminds me of what every NFL coach knows. If I go for it on fourth and two and make it, I'm the world's greatest genius. But if we don't make it, I should be fired immediately.
3: Right. That is true.
0: Same play, same situation. So this thing turns around. Iran gives up the nukes. The Middle East becomes a peaceful, you know, Valhalla. Well, then 88% of Americans to say, hell yeah, the war was a great idea. Up with the USA. So we just got to see, do we make it on fourth and two or not?
3: I just wish they'd make the argument better. You can't have gas will be too expensive during the summer, be the other side of the argument of Iran having a nuclear weapon.
0: Right.
3: That's crazy.
0: Right.
3: Anyhow, what are your thoughts? Text line 415-295-KFTC.
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29: No one changes their mind like a politician. Before he was a congressional candidate, Marty O'Donnell was a never-Trump keyboard warrior, hoping his post would go viral. In 2016, Marty never-Trump O'Donnell posted, quote,
30: Donald Trump is an idiot, period.
29: And after President Trump was sworn in, Marty tweeted he loathed President Trump and said he found it, quote,
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29: All because of Donald Trump. But today, he's singing a different tune. It's what politicians like Marty O'Donnell do. They'll say or do anything in the pursuit of power. So when Marty Never Trump O'Donnell asks for your vote, remember what he wrote.
30: Donald Trump is an idiot, period.
29: Marty O'Donnell, he's hashtag wrong for Las Vegas, period.
31: I'm Dr. Ori Nagy, and I approve this message.
29: Prepared and paid for by Nagy for Congress.
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5: While we're talking, can you turn the vehicle off?
14: No, can I go follow you up there so I'm not on the street with all these people?
5: What if we have you get out of
14: my the car? My baby's right down there in our hotel room, please.
5: Here, how about this? What if we have you get out of the car, we'll put you in one of our cars, and we'll drive around the corner so we're somewhere that there's a bunch of people driving by?
14: No, I don't want to get in your car, sir. You can come to my house. I'll make you food and lasagna or whatever you want. Oh, I have a pool. My babies are coming to my house tonight.
5: Just get out of the car.
0: Oh, wow. That's a drunk Britney Spears trying to argue during a DUI arrest that she'll bring them to the house and make them lasagna and let them swim in her pool.
3: So I didn't know what that was until I heard lasagna, because we've had this clip for several days. The fact that Britney Spears offered the cops lasagna. Come to my house and I'll make you lasagna. I got to admit, Britney Spears says you want to come over, I'll make you lasagna. I think I'm in.
0: Wow. But I got to at least think about it.
3: She sounded like a child, and she's 45, yeah. I think.
0: Yeah. And the whole part about my babies are coming to my house tonight. She has some serious mental problems.
3: Which you would, too.
0: And she was afraid she'd lose, like, visitation or whatever the situation is with her kids.
3: You would have mental problems, too, if starting as a, like, 16-year-old. Well, actually, she started as, like, an 8-year-old. But starting as a child, your parents trotted you out as a sex object to the world to make gazillions of dollars.
0: Yeah.
3: And you've been famous and hounded since you were a child. You'd be pretty weird, too.
0: Speaking of lawbreakers, this is something. A former CIA official has been accused of stealing.
3: I wonder if she's a good cook. You think Britney Spears is a very good cook?
0: You know, there's some really good, like, frozen lasagnas you could get. Or, you know, there's a pasta store not far from my place where you can order them to make you a lasagna.
3: There's good frozen lasagna?
0: Oh, you can order a lasagna that they'll make for you. The way I phrased it made it sound like you go in there and say, make me a lasagna now! No, you can order a lasagna made by them.
3: You can order them to make right. a lasagna.
0: Yes, sir, right away, sir. Anyway. So, yeah. A homemade lasagna is really, really good, but there are some really good options. Prepared wise, that was always our traditional summer vacation meal. We would drive, Gladys, these were good times back in the day. We would drive from the Sacramento area up to Sun River, Oregon. It's about 9 hours with the minivan full of the kids, and we were all very tired and hungry when we got there. And we would pop a frozen lasagna that was thawed from the 9 hour drive into the oven. We'd all have lasagna to kick off our summer vacation. It was delightful.
3: My lasagna story that I've told many times, and I always think that this is a deficit we have in the United States. So I knew a bunch of Italians way back in the day for some reason. They were all university, like grad
0: students. Jack was in the mob for a while. He was an enforcer. He didn't like having to kill people, but he did it. It's a job.
3: these were all grad students, like PhDs and that sort of stuff, but they're from Italy. And one Christmas, I got to hang out with them, and they all made lasagna. And it was like eight different dudes made lasagna, and they were all completely different and all amazing. But the fact that every one of these guys learned to make homemade lasagna completely from scratch, roll out the pasta, all the sort of stuff, that it was still a tradition in the 2000s that you do that. I mean, we don't do that with our culture for whatever reason.
0: I'll bet that was some damn good lasagna. Oh, man.
3: But grown men that knew how to make lasagna from scratch because their moms taught them to, and they thought it was an important thing to carry on.
0: Right, right. Culture, tradition. Yeah, I love that. Former CIA official accused of stealing. We'll tell you what he stole coming up. It's more than you're guessing. No, guess again. Nope, still not enough. Holy crap! Plus, an AI update so interesting, including what the Pope had to say.
3: Awesome. All on the way. If you miss it, get the podcast. Armstrong and Getty on demand.
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17: Ask yourself this question. Is it really worth holding on to that timeshare that you know you need to get rid of? Here's the truth. 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
22: We're one step closer to finding out who the Vegas Golden Knights will play in the Stanley Cup Finals next week. The Carolina Hurricanes have taken command of their Eastern Conference Finals series against the Canadiens after a 4-0 shutout in Montreal last night. They now lead their best of seven series 3-1. Regardless of who comes out of the East, games 1 and 2 of the finals will be on the road for the Knights. After 4 days off, the Las Vegas Aces are back in action today. They begin a 3-game road trip in Dallas, where they'll try to remain undefeated away from Michelob Ultra Arena. The defending WNBA champs have won all 4 road games this season. Tip goes up at 5 o'clock against the Wings. A lot of national exposure for UNLV football in the upcoming season. They'll open 2026 against the Memphis Tigers on August 29th at Allegiant Stadium. The Saturday night game will be seen on Fox at 7 o'clock.
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22: First mishap of the morning on the freeways, and it's a minor one at the south end of the valley. Watch for a new accident being reported on I-15 southbound before Blue Diamond. It's off to the left. On the east side street, still working that accident near UNLV. This is University Center and Tropicana. Middle of that intersection, still blocked. Westbound Trop and northbound University Center are most affected here. Now getting word of an accident on the west side, West Tropicana. This would be eastbound Tropicana approaching Decatur. That's blocking the right lane. We're expecting another beautiful day in the Vegas Valley weather-wise. Mostly sunny skies. We'll have some clouds and the wind gusts up around 20 miles per hour again. Afternoon highs are going to stop in the mid-80s, low to mid-80s, that is. It's 59 degrees right now. I'm Mark Thomas with your on-time traffic brought to you by Meineke Car Care Centers on AM 670 KMZQ.
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1: 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Nobody has any idea what industries AI is going to completely destroy. Completely destroy, like will never exist again in the history of the earth.
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1: I'd like a security system to keep the AI robots out of my house so they don't come in and harvest my organs.
0: Hang out of your organs, yeah, with both hands. So this is something. Using AI for just 10 minutes might make you lazy and dumb, according to a new study.
1: You've said this a bunch of times. And
0: I love that headline.
1: I use AI a lot.
0: Yes, well, Michael, you know, the jury is ready, Your Honor. Yeah.
1: And I don't understand why this would be. I don't understand in any way. I understand how, God, I did this. So I was in bed all day long yesterday with the rotavirus, which we'll talk more about later. But, spent way too much time just scrolling through YouTube shorts or whatever. God, that stuff's addictive. Now that making you dumb, I completely understand. Yes. I feel like when I finally break myself free from that, it's like, oh, how do I tie my shoes? I mean, I am dumb. But I don't understand why just using AI would.
0: Well, according to a new study from researchers at Carnegie Mellon, which sounds like something you'd have at a summer barbecue, MIT, Oxford, and UCLA, using chatbots for even just 10 minutes may have shockingly negative impact on people's ability to think and problem solve. Researchers tasked people with solving various problems, including simple fractions and reading comprehension, through an online platform that paid them for their work. They conducted three experiments, each involving several hundred people. Some participants were given access to AI assistants capable of solving the problems autonomously. When the AI helper was suddenly taken away, these people were significantly more likely to give up on the problem or flub their answers. The study suggests...
1: You take away the AI and I say, I give up.
0: The study suggests that widespread use of AI might boost productivity at the expense of developing foundational problem-solving skills, says one of the head professors. The takeaway is not that we should ban AI in education or workplaces. AI can clearly help people perform better in the moment, and that can be valuable. But we should be more careful about what kind of help AI provides and when. He says essentially, and it's super interesting, and we'll post it. I don't think you'll get paywalled at armstrongandgetty.com. We'll post a link. He says it's fundamentally a cognitive question about persistence, learning, and how people respond to difficulty. We wanted to take these broader concerns about long-term human-AI interaction, study them in a controlled setting. The resulting study seems particularly concerning because a person's willingness to persist with problem-solving is crucial to acquiring new skills and also predicts their capacity to learn over time.
1: You know,
0: but he said it was shocking the way people, they got intellectually very lazy using AI for 10 minutes.
1: This kind of makes sense to me. And it's a little bit similar to the, we've talked about how much we all hate, like if somebody comes up with a, you know, who is the lead guitar player for whatever, and you're sitting around and trying to guess it, and somebody just Googles it and then hits you with the answer. It's like, no! Yeah. The fun was us trying to think of it and come up with it or whatever.
0: Great.
1: And you
0: example.
1: Just Google it. So now we do the same thing with, like, everything. Rather than figure it out somewhat or think about it a little longer or I don't know if I can come up with an example. This is a bad example because I don't know if I'd ever figured it out on my own. But the other day, my son's truck wouldn't start. I mentioned this yesterday. I went on AI, got a year, model, a truck. This is happening. And it gave me the five things, I mean, that it is. As opposed to me trying to figure it out on my own. If we do that with, on this particular, I don't know if I'd have figured it out on my own. But if we do that with every single problem we have, the ability to figure things out is going to go away.
0: You remember that big study that came out a few years ago that doing puzzles, puzzles hard enough that you're frustrated, that's when your brain is improving, or that's staving off age-related cognitive loss. It's that feeling of being frustrated or really having to concentrate on it. That's what you're talking about. I can feel my brain. I can feel my body chemistry change when you talk about a vexing problem that you're thinking, what the heck is it? That feeling, if we lose that, to this study's point, the next time you think, I'm not going through that. Right. It's like your electric bike conking out when you become reliant on it. You're like, I got to pedal up a hill. Anyway.
1: If you have any thoughts on this, would be interested. Text line 415-295-KFTC. A lot more on the way.
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11: In the last 10 years, Republican Shirley Fulkins Roberts, candidate for Secretary of State, and her husband contributed over $29,000 to Democrats. That's according to current Secretary of State Cisco Aguilar. $10,000 to Democrat Steve Sisolak. $2,500 to Democrats Mary Luz Garcia. And $2,500 to Democrat Alexis Hill. Over $29,000 over 10 years. Next time you see Republican Shirley Fulkins Roberts, ask her why she contributed over $29,000 to Democrats in the last 10 years. $6,000 to Hillary Sheevy, $5,000 to Democrat Naomi Doerr, and $3,000 to Democrat Devon Reese. Republican Shirley Fulkins Roberts, candidate for Secretary of State, wants you to trust her with the very important issue of voter ID, while she's been contributing to Democratic candidates who are opposed to voter ID for the last 10 years. Why would she do that? Ask Shirley Fulkins Roberts. Why?
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18: James Carville says Donald Trump can't be the Antichrist because he's too dumb. Meanwhile, Carville thinks he's Jesus because everyone who sees his face says, Jesus, what happened?
1: Wow. Wow. Man, if you haven't been following James Carville's Twitter feed, he is off the rails.
0: Oh, yeah. He's unhinged.
1: He's old.
0: He's so angry.
1: Very, very old. Couple of things for you. This is a sad one. If you're old enough to remember what a big deal Sugar Ray Leonard was as a boxer, he's got some troubles with his son. Sugar Ray Leonard makes shocking claims about son after alleged violent incident at the legend's home. He's got a 25-year-old. He's filed a request for a restraining order against his kid who's become a drug addict and just can't shake it and has been stealing from him and dangerous to himself and others. He's overdosed 4 times, Sugar Ray Leonard said in a handwritten declaration to the police in the county. They've had to bring him back to life 2 times at the hospital. He's stolen extreme amounts of money, and he asked the judge for an order that would require his son to stay 100 yards away from him. What a horrible situation that is.
0: Yeah, too bad.
1: Freaking modern drugs, man. I told a story about somebody I know whose son, really, really successful kid, started on that gas station heroin thing. It's just like a kind of like a 5-hour energy sort of deal just to try to stay a little more awake. And it led him toward opioids and just it's a disaster.
0: Ugh.
1: I know. I hate that story. I like this story, though. I remember when this first happened and I was shocked that people didn't make a bigger deal out of it. During the protests, at the very beginning of all this hullabaloo of the college kids' protest in Israel after October 7th, et cetera, et cetera, UCLA students blocking Jewish students from getting into their dorms or the library or going to class, and they got away with it. And I thought, how is this even possible? Well, there is a fresh lawsuit from the U.S. Department of Justice on how UCLA created a hostile educational environment for a specific protected group of students, and they absolutely did. Mob of thugs who took over the campus in 2024, blocking Jewish students from reaching their classes unless they renounced Zionism. Can you imagine any other group, protected group, being on the bad end of that sort of thing, and the media basically covering it up by not covering it at all, and the Justice Department overlooking it? It's incredible.
0: Germany 1936.
1: As the lawsuit says, the fact is that UCLA was indifferent at best to the outrageous behavior of the activists in the anti-Israel encampment. Actually, it would be more accurate to say that UCLA backed the encampment, ringing it with steel fencing and protecting it from security personnel. We talked about that at the time, how they put a fence around it to make sure nobody could bother the students that were keeping Jewish kids from going to class.
0: And if I'm encouraged by every professor I have, in what sense is the university just indifferent, please?
1: Man, the fact that the university didn't call out these kids, expel them, that every faculty member wasn't giving speeches, that it wasn't on the news every single night, it hardly got any attention anywhere in the country.
0: That illustrates how deep the rot is in our universities, the permanent omnicause, the neo-Marxism.
1: Unbelievable. Anyway, we'll see where this goes in the Justice Department and stay on top of it. Trump had a big cabinet meeting yesterday. We'll give you a couple of clips of that that are dang interesting in hour 3. Hope you can stick around for it. If you miss it, get the podcast Armstrong and Getty on the
17: Armstrong and Getty.
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21: Breaking news this hour from Town Hall. I'm Rich Thomason. Rising energy prices helped drive inflation to a three-year high last month, 3.8% from a year ago. It is a smaller increase, though, than economists had been expecting. Fresh challenges to the tenuous Iran ceasefire. Kuwait targeted by Iranian drone and missile strikes, and the U.S. hit military targets in southern Iran.
22: U.S. forces carried out new strikes Wednesday on a military facility in Iran, what they describe as defensive action. They say it came after the downing of four Iranian attack drones that were posing a threat around the Strait of Hormuz. U.S. forces also struck an Iranian ground control station in Bandar Abbas that was about to launch a fifth drone. It all comes after President Trump expressed confidence the U.S. was making progress in talks to end the war.
23: It looks like they want to just make a deal. I don't think they have a choice.
22: Ben Thomas, Washington.
21: The Israeli military has stepped up its attacks on Iranian proxy Hezbollah in Lebanon. At least 14 people killed there. Two people confirmed dead, nine others missing following a chemical storage tank explosion at a paper mill in Longview, Washington. The search of the missing is getting underway, albeit with extreme caution.
24: Operational conditions, it still remains active and it's extremely hazardous in the recovery environment. Recovery operations will continue as the conditions safely allow.
21: Longview Fire Battalion Chief Matt Amos. Today's AAA national average for a gallon of regular gas, $4.42. It's down 3 cents from yesterday. Oil prices are higher this morning amid an uptick in hostilities in the Middle East. And on Wall Street, stocks remain mixed. The Dow is down about 28 points, while the NASDAQ is up 103 points, and the S&P better by 24. More on these stories, townhall.com.
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27: 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A company that runs truck stops across the country, including three here in the Silver State, they want to save the businesses over at Prim. Officials with LV Petroleum, the fourth largest truck stop chain in the country with 84 truck stops across 34 states, they say they hope to make a deal quickly that would keep the three hotel casinos, a convenience store that primarily sells lottery tickets, and the truck stop open. Company officials are hoping to have a deal done to keep the truck stop open past the planned July 4th closing date. State officials were notified on May 5th of plans to permanently close the Prim properties, putting more than 340 people out of work. LV Petroleum officials say they have partners who are licensed to run hotel casinos, so a transition to new ownership would be a smooth one. State officials have voiced concern about the Prim shutdown since that town is seen as a gateway to southern Nevada. A new report says Nevada is one of the most debt-ridden states in the country. Analysis from Consumer Affairs reports the Silver State has the highest credit card delinquency rate in the country at 16.3%. Nevada also ranks 9th in car loan delinquencies at 6.2%, 19th in student loan delinquencies at 8.4%. Combined, those numbers place Nevada third overall for debt burden in the country behind only Utah and Louisiana. The report did note that not all debt is bad, though, pointing out that Utah's high debt burden could be due to some of the highest shares of young homeowners. And Silver State shoppers, meanwhile, have some of the highest grocery bills in the country. The latest LendingTree study says Nevadans pay about $9,500 a year for groceries, the fourth highest grocery bill in the country, nearly 20% more than the national average of almost $8,000. Take AM 670 with you wherever you go. 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
2: Delays are mounting in the downtown Las Vegas area. We do have a report of an accident in that stretch of I-11 northbound. This is going to be before Eastern. I-11 northbound before Eastern is the only reported accident actually on the freeways right now. Really starting to stack up, though, as you head toward through the downtown area toward the Spaghetti Bowl. East Side injury accident near UNLV is still being tended to. That's the University Center Drive and Tropicana. Westbound Trop and northbound University Center most affected, but slow throughout the entire intersection. Also on West Tropicana, got an accident on Tropicana eastbound before Decatur, blocking the right lane. Another beautiful day in the Vegas Valley weather-wise, mostly sunny skies, some clouds and wind gusts around 20 miles per hour. Afternoon highs stopping in the low to mid 80s. I'm Mark Thomas with your on-time traffic, brought to you by Meineke Car Care Centers on AM 670 KMZQ.
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23: Iran is very much intent. They want very much to make a deal. So far, they haven't gotten there. We're not satisfied with it, but... Now, we will be. We will be either that or we'll have to just finish the job. But their Navy is gone, as I've said 1,000 times. Their Navy is gone. Their Air Force is gone. Everything's gone, and they're negotiating on fumes. But we'll see what happens. Maybe we have to go back and finish it. Maybe we don't.
1: I hope they are negotiating on fumes. I hope the Trump's right. I hope the Wall Street Journal is right about how bad the economic situation is in Iran right now, and that they cave at some point and realize we can't hold out any longer. I hope that happens. I did hear somebody make the point, though, about the Iranian Navy, which I hadn't thought about, because they Hegseth mentions that a lot. Trump mentions that. Look, their Navy is at the bottom of the sea. Who was ever thinking about the Iranian Navy prior to this war as a threat to the world? I mean, it wasn't exactly, you know...
0: I've been hearing about those little, what do they call them, the fast boats, the whatever. They've got that, but, you know, say you got a bunch of, you know, reasonably powerful motorboats and guys with guns on them. How many of those could we mobilize if we needed to?
1: Well, right, and the crisis over the many decades I've been following Iran has never been, really, the focus has never been the Iranian Navy. But
0: right.
1: Since we sunk it, we always mention how devastated their Navy is. I'm still in favor of what we've done so far, but could change my mind if we don't get the right result. Here's a little more of Trump yesterday from the cabinet meeting.
23: Nobody's going to control it. It's international waters, and Oman will behave just like everybody else, and we'll have to blow them up. They understand that. They'll be fine.
1: So that was out of the report that came out yesterday, that Iran has presented a deal in which they and Oman will control the strait if we end the blockade. And Trump saying, well, we'll bomb, nobody's controlling the strait, and we'll bomb Oman if they try to.
0: Oman, an ally and friend of ours, we'll blow them up. They know that. Oh, boy. Oh, spicy.
1: And here's another one from the cabinet meeting?
23: One of the things that will happen is the strait will open immediately. Immediately. But it's got to be perfect. I'm not going to do this. I didn't do this to get a crummy agreement. The worst agreement ever signed was by Barack Hussein Obama. What a horrible agreement that was. It was a setback for this country, for the whole world. The Middle East would have blown itself up. No.
1: So the panels on CNN and MSNBC and a certain amount of mainstream media are all about what Trump's going to get is an agreement that's really no better, maybe even weaker than the Obama JCPOA, blah, blah, blah, blah, blah. You know, we don't know what the agreement is yet. So I know this is crazy, am reserving comment until the agreement comes out.
0: You'd be bad at cable news.
1: I would be bad at cable news because they go to me and say, I don't have any comment because I don't have any idea what the agreement is.
0: You're fired from the round table.
1: We're here to talk about what a bad decision this was for Trump to go to war because look at this horrible agreement. We don't know what the agreement is yet. If it's a horrible agreement, I am happy to be first in line to say it was a horrible agreement because I think Iran getting a nuclear weapon would be, well, we said last hour, maybe the worst thing that's ever happened to the world.
0: Could definitely
1: end up being that. I think Trump believes that, too. I don't think he's going to make any agreement that allows Iran to get a nuclear weapon anytime soon. I hope that's true.
0: He has been extremely consistent on that
1: point.
0: And he's not consistent on much.
1: No, he is not. Okay, here's something that MSNBC put together to bash Trump. But we thought it was kind of entertaining and at least an interesting glimpse into the Trump government. So this is edited in such a way that, you know, I don't know how many hours they met yesterday. These comments were probably spread out over many hours, but it would seem that in the cabinet meeting,
0: you're working hard.
1: It would seem that in the cabinet meeting there, where Trump is surrounded by all his secretaries, that they feel they need to flatter him at some point during the meeting. Here's a montage of that.
4: The fact that we have dedicated presidential leadership is really what's made this possible.
9: It speaks to the strength of your leadership. It has never been a better time to be an American.
10: Just a reminder of another war you helped settle, Mr. President. It's just, it's exciting to see your vision.
11: You're leading us to the greatest economy that the world has ever known. And that's why they tell you to tell me to tell you, Mr. President, thank you and they love you.
12: Just like you talked about with the reflecting pool, we didn't do the same old thing the way we'd done it in the past after, you know, Iraq and Afghanistan, the way we waged wars. Instead, you said we're going to do this smart.
1: I particularly thought Marco Rubio saying, and not to mention another war you settled and bringing up. What? Oh, God.
0: Yeah. Who is the gal there? Ice Barbie's gone. Pam Bondi is gone.
1: I didn't recognize her either. She's saying that her constituents just, I just want to jump in and say my constituents tell me I need to remind you that they love you.
0: Yeah. I was actually looking at a new poll out. 54% of white voters without a college degree now disapprove of Trump's performance. The CBS News poll this month up from 32% in February. That's a 22% drop. And 45% in February of this year. So it's heading down, down, down.
1: Yeah, so much of that, I think, those are around the price of gas. And
0: groceries and other inflation in general, yeah.
1: With the caveat that the administration has not done a good job of asking for you to stand up there and ask and say, I'm asking that you go through some pain. I realize this is going to be painful and gas is high and you're going to have to make life adjustments to deal with it, but here's why it's worth it. They haven't done that. But man, disapproving of this war because of the price of gas makes no sense to me.
0: Right.
1: Because,
0: and again, a lot of the faults with the White House for not framing this correctly. But
1: you want expensive gas? Iran with a nuclear weapon. Getting to threaten all kinds of different things, or starting a nuclear holocaust, which obviously would make things very expensive.
0: Right. Yeah, absolutely true. And the fact that that's not constantly part of the discussion is the fault of the media, and to some extent, and also just the White House. The other thing is, and people don't like to talk about this, but we might as well. That's what we do here. Say uncomfortable things. There is an idea among a lot of Trump voters, I don't know how many, but a pretty fair number, that when he said we wouldn't get entangled in forever wars or, you know, never-ending conflicts like Afghanistan, some people went a little farther than that and said, we're going to get out of these foreign wars. As if the greatest superpower in the history of the world, which has managed the modern system of free navigation of the seas and relative peace and stability in Europe, for instance, and on and on and on. The idea that we could just stop doing that is that's the sort of thing an unsophisticated voter might think. Because if we did that, there would be near instantaneous chaos, warfare, unbelievable economic disruptions. It would be a nightmare. The very people who think Trump could have done that would be affected the most severely and the most quickly. That's part of what's happening here, too. I have heard it many, many times. Somebody sincere, but again, I'll just use the term unsophisticated, saying Trump said he was going to get us out of these foreign wars, and now look. And then somebody comes to them and says, yeah, it's because the Jews control him. And then, yeah, oh God, then you go down that road.
1: Yeah. Iran with a nuclear weapon would be incredibly disruptive to the world.
0: Oh man.
1: Starting with, this is kind of funny. I don't know if I've heard anybody make this point. Like the first thing they might do before they even get around to flexing their we have a nuclear bomb muscles is we now control the Strait of Hormuz. Right. Step one. So this high gas price guaranteed in perpetuity for after they get a nuclear weapon. Luckily, we can pump our own gas, so the world has to deal with it. But we could come up with enough gas. We're energy independent. If we'd allow ourselves to be, we really, really would be.
0: Hurry.
1: But in terms of the Strait of Hormuz, that'd be the first thing Iran does. The idea that that's a free waterway, give me a break. We have a nuclear weapon now.
0: And we're dead-ender extremist religious fanatics. So, yeah, we'll go ahead and nuke us back. We don't care. We'll be with Allah. There's no mutual deterrence. Completely different topic, at least for a moment, a word from our friends at Incogni. Every spam call you get, every scam text, every sketchy email with your name over and over, day after day, starts the same way. Somebody found you on a data broker site. 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Everything about you, your name, address, email, even the names of your kids, for God's sake. Scammers don't need to be hackers to get it. They just need Google in 5 minutes.
1: Yeah, but it's against the law for them to keep that information on their data servers. 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Incogni uses the law, goes to the data centers and says, hey, you got to get that information on. 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
1: So I wasn't ever worried about the Hanta virus, really, or the Ebola yet. But there's a new one going around that apparently I got, rotavirus, that I want to tell you about.
0: Rotavirus, I think?
1: R-O-T-A virus.
0: Oh, it's T-A.
1: Yeah.
0: Interesting. R-O-T-A I was misinformed.
1: The rotavirus, I'll tell you about that when I come back, because it's spreading across the country, particularly in Northern California. I don't know about the rest of the country. I know in my town it's big, and that's what I had. You don't want it. I'd avoid it, if you can. Among other things we can tell you about. Stay tuned.
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33: Today we stand on the threshold of a new beginning. Each of you have traveled a unique path to get here, filled with challenges, triumphs, and moments of doubt. Sounds kind of cliched, right? Sounds like you've heard it before, right? It's because it's AI.
34: You don't really want
33: You don't want to hear what AI has to tell you to feel or to think.
0: Well, that's a commencement speaker reading an AI cliched thing, and then he ripped it up in front of the grads, and they cheered him.
1: Right. So is there just a automatic hostility toward AI among the young?
0: I think so, yeah, in large measure, because they think, I'm not going to have a career. What am I going to do? I told the fellas off the air, I'll give you the very short version. I was working on a little project, and I said, I need this information and the source that you're getting it from. Make sure I know that. And it said, essentially, ChatGPT said, well, I can just do the whole thing for you. I mean, like, the project. And I was like, yeah, okay, go ahead. Show me what you got. It was shocking. And I've read about this sort of thing before. It was shocking how fast and pretty good and complete it was. And now I know why there are, you know, 40% more books on the market this year than 2 years ago. You just wind the thing up and it goes. And if you want to tweak it, you can. But it's right. It's ridiculous. So, I mean, if you're good at that sort of thing, we don't need you anymore. And if you're hearing that at age 22, you're freaked out.
1: The politics of that are going to be really interesting.
0: I'd say.
1: I wasn't feeling, I don't feel great today, but I was feeling really poorly yesterday. And I think we nailed down what it was. And it's cropping up all around the United States. So I just wanted to hit you with it. Rotavirus, R-O-T-A virus. It's a stomach thing. One thing people notice is how violently fast it can hit, it says here. Yeah, I'd say I went from perfectly fine to miserable in like a second. Like, what the hell is this? Yeah, it hits you really hard. Some adults describe it as much worse than a normal stomach bug because of the combination of vomiting, nonstop diarrhea, and weakness.
0: That sounds unpleasant.
1: Yeah, I thought all three of those were going to happen to me, and it was a long 24 hours. Anyway, it's traveling across the country, and so if you get hit with that, maybe that's what it is.
0: And it's typically just a day or so, a day or two of suffering?
1: Yeah, yeah.
0: Yeah, okay, well.
1: Of the bad part, yeah. Anyway, so I was really interested in some of the information, as always, that comes along with this whenever you look up any health problem or whatever. You should get medical attention if you have blood in your stool or fainting. Really? Really? I'm fainting and bleeding out of various parts of me? I should go ahead and see a doctor.
0: That's good advice. Sound advice.
1: How are you, Jack? Fainting and bleeding, but, you know, what are you going to do? Part of life, right?
0: You got to tough it out. That's what I say.
1: Walk it off. It's like, did I say this on the air? I think I did. It's like, because of liability, it's really hard to get any good information about anything. I was at the emergency room, and the guy basically said, with one of my kids, said, why are you here? And I said, well, the advice nurse said I got to come in. He said, let me tell you something. In the year 2026, calling an advice nurse is useless. It's useless because they have to tell you to go to the emergency room with anything because they're worried about being sued. So there's no point. And I thought, well, you're the only person that's told me that, but thank you. And at the end of our little stay there, I said, I really like your style. And he said, well, that makes 1 out of 10 people I talk to.
0: Well, I want to be friends with this guy.
1: But, yeah, so all websites are that way, too. They got every tiny little thing you ask about, then you call. Well, it's like every time you call the doctor. If you're suffering from cibola, call 911. All right, so we just wasted 30 seconds, and I'm not an idiot. I would have called 911 if I had any of those things you just mentioned.
0: Right.
1: But because of liability, they have to do that.
0: Yeah.
1: So it's hard to get any... It makes it a lot harder to get any good information.
0: You know, this is a bit of a tangent, but I was reading more about old Ken Paxton, who's won the primary in Texas after Trump endorsed him and not John Cornyn. We talked about it. You're probably familiar with it. This guy's whole thing is his firm and his partners launch all those lawsuits against candy companies for having deadly dyes in them.
1: Wow.
0: And just gigantic settlements over just bull crap. That's his whole thing.
1: Wow. Nice.
0: Yeah, the list is really, really discouraging where it's around here.
1: I would like to hear that.
0: Yeah. Oh, you know, we got to get how the battle for the governor of California has turned into a battle over facial hair. That's a serious and important story for sure.
1: Katie Porter's going to grow a mustache.
2: Get out of my effing shot.
0: Let's see. Where is I can't find it. I'll find it soon. Any minute now.
1: Suing candy companies over various ingredients.
0: Yeah, that's a for instance.
1: Yeah. I wonder about this all the time, the liability thing, because I was dealing with it over the weekend with a big scouting event. And there's all kinds of liability stuff that they have to do. That's just so many forms to fill out and this and that, because we're worrying about getting sued. And it's so gums up the works of anything you try to do or makes it impossible to do.
0: Oh, yeah, it's absolutely paralyzing. You add to that the various environmental suits and everything that are a scam for attorneys, again, that impede any sort of development. Yeah,
1: like, if you're a big terrible organization that has any kind of pockets at all, let alone deep, you can't have a bake sale. You just can't do it. Even though it's like a charming part of Americana. You just can't do it because of liability.
0: Yeah, probably kill somebody with their... yeah, there it is. Okay, sorry. We got 30 seconds, Michael? Yep. Let's see. He's in bed with the bar, has been for years. sued Meta, the Facebook parent, for $1.4 billion. He and his buddies billed $97 million for litigating the claim. His partners have gone after Tylenol, Colgate for fluoride and toothpaste, Google, Mars candies, etc.
1: Yeah, I hope he can beat the Democrat. That's what I hope.
0: Yep.
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12: After 4 days off, the Las Vegas Aces are back in action today. They begin a 3-game road trip in Dallas, where they'll try to remain undefeated away from Michelob Ultra Arena. The defending WNBA champs have won all 4 road games this season. Tip goes up at 5 o'clock against the Wings. We're one step closer to finding out who the Vegas Golden Knights will play in the Stanley Cup Finals next week. The Carolina Hurricanes have taken command of their Eastern Conference Finals series against the Canadiens after a 4-0 shutout in Montreal last night. They now lead their best-of-7 series 3-1. Regardless of who comes out of the East, games 1 and 2 of the Finals will be on the road for the Knights. A lot of national exposure for UNLV football in the upcoming season. They'll open 2026 against the Memphis Tigers on August 29th at Allegiant Stadium. The Saturday night game will be seen on Fox at 7 o'clock.
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12: Word of a new accident on the east side of the valley as you come up through the Charleston curve, I-11 northbound, approaching Charleston. Elsewhere in the area of that Charleston accident, an accident at Maryland Parkway and Charleston also being reported. Near UNLV, a much earlier injury wreck still being cleared away. University Center Drive and Tropicana. Also still working one wreck on West Tropicana. It's going to be the eastbound Tropicana before Decatur off to the right lane there. All clear, though, on 215 so far this morning. No problems to report on I-15 this hour. Another beautiful day in the Vegas Valley. We'll have mostly sunny skies. Wind gusts around 20 miles per hour and a few clouds. And afternoon highs returning to the low to mid 80s. It is 63 degrees right now at the airport. I'm Mark Thomas with your on-time traffic brought to you by Meineke Car Care Centers on AM 670 KMZQ.
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0: hey, that beard looks pretty good on you. So he thought, hell, I'll keep it.
1: That sounds more accurate. And let me tell you, I think he looks better with the beard. And let me tell you, as a guy with no hair himself, if you got no hair and no beard and no glasses, you just got too much sameness going on here. It's just too much. You look in the mirror and it's just one big kind of tannish pale. Everything molds together. You got to get some facial hair and or glasses.
0: Facial hair historian Jack Armstrong there. Yeah, he says 95% positive on the beard. The problem is the 5% anti includes my wife and kids who keep asking me when I'm going to shave it.
1: Really?
0: Yeah, comfortable in your own skin guy, Mr. He's jealous of my mustache. Or, no, I grew it on vacation. I thought it looked good.
1: My wife hates it. Yeah, so that's a much better answer.
0: Yeah.
1: You can't really be going with the, he's trying to show he's tough. I've had a mustache since high school. All right.
0: Oh, boy.
1: That is a weak response.
0: Oh, boy. Oh, boy.
1: I'm embarrassed.
0: That brought me down. I'm embarrassed, too. So I've got a Zoran Mamdani note that is a brilliant, brilliant takedown. Maybe after the break. Certainly by the end of the show. We do another hour after this. If you don't get it or you got to go somewhere, grab the podcast. Subscribe to Armstrong and Getty On Demand. You get the on-demand podcast, but also automatically you get the Armstrong and Getty One More Thing podcast, which is spicy.
1: Do we have something to tell people here, Michael? Good. Okay, so I got time for this. Do you have the quote of the day handy? Because I was all excited about this from earlier in the show. The freedom-loving quote of the day. Was that the Winnie the Pooh thing?
0: Oh, yeah, yeah, yeah.
1: Do you have that handy? Because I've got
0: over here. Yeah.
1: Bad news on that.
0: Uh-oh. Oh, no. Should I read it?
1: Hit us.
0: And then you're going to humiliate me?
1: No.
0: As if I'm some sort of mustacheless fool, a eunuch, practically? What day is it? Asked Pooh. It's today, squeaked Piglet. My favorite day, said Pooh.
1: Now, I love that. And I said at the time, I thought, I want to get a poster of that framed. And I meant that. So I went online to look into getting a, and there are lots of posters of that. And I thought, I want a big, I'm going to spend the money, get this frame looking nice, and put it in my damn living room. I mean, that is a fantastic. But then I did the research and that there's no, A.A. Milne never put that in any book or anything. That's just something that caught on. And somebody drew in Pooh and Piglet. Oh. And it's great, and it seems like the sort of thing that they would say, but it's not from actual any. So that kind of takes the fun out of it for me. I like the expression.
0: Well, the wisdom is still there.
1: The wisdom is still good there, but I don't want to have Winnie the Pooh and Piglet there saying it if they never actually said it.
0: How about Mickey Mouse and Goofy? I don't know. Homer Simpson and Bart. I don't know. It's all about the wisdom. No, I know what you mean.
1: Chief Wiggum and his son. That'd be good.
0: Nice wisdom, boy.
1: Okay. We got Mamdani explaining how socialists can take over and acquire all stuff along with what Joe's got.
0: Oh, what a piece of crap he is.
1: Among other things on the way. Stay here.
2: Armstrong and Getty.
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1: Oh, man, can I do a quick breaking news?
0: Sure.
1: Breaking news, Michael. Trump administration officials have asked the Bureau of Engraving and Printing to design a $250 bill featuring the president's portrait, which would be the first appearance of a living president on U.S. currency in more than 150 years.
0: Oh, boy.
1: From the Washington Post, it's breaking news. So a $250 bill, which makes sense because of inflation. All of our money should get adjusted. A dollar is practically nothing now. So... Yeah. A $250 bill kind of makes sense, but Trump's picture on it, I don't know. Anywho, there you go.
0: Oh, boy. All right. Meanwhile, here is America's favorite Islamunist, Mayor Mamdani, Zoran Mamdani of New York City, talking about how we're going to end private property bit by bit.
13: Through our new citywide campaign, Fix the City, we will focus on the worst landlords in New York City. When necessary, we will take aggressive legal action to remove negligent owners and property managers. And for buildings that have suffered chronic neglect, we will work to transfer ownership to responsible stewards. stewards that include community land trusts, nonprofits, or even the tenants themselves.
0: All right. Here's how this works. You pass a regulation, an executive order saying you're not allowed to raise any of your rents. And you're like, my costs have skyrocketed. I can't maintain these apartments if I don't raise the rents as the landlord. And they say, well, you didn't maintain them, so we're taking them away from you and confiscating your private property. It's happened over and over in Marxist regimes. I can give you half a dozen examples.
1: And now they'll be in under the control of a nonprofit, which probably gets all kinds of government money as a nonprofit.
0: Well, and it'll be bilked like the nonprofits that deal with the bums and junkies on the streets. Right. Please, it'll just be a theft ring. So I thought this was great writing, great common sense by Austin Berg. He's writing about how old Zoran just released a video touting his closing a $12 billion budget deficit without cutting essential city services. The official video has generated 6.9 million views on Instagram and 5.5 million on TikTok, leaning into his sewer socialism narrative that far-left municipal leaders can transcend mere rhetoric and deliver on good government basics. But here's what you need to know. The mayor's viral budget video highlights three keys to closing that $12 billion gap. The first is more support from the state, including an additional $1.2 billion for child care assistance. The second is finding about $1.75 billion in savings from efficiencies. The third is taxing the rich, citing authorization of a new tax on second homes, blah, blah, blah. The mayor's video makes no mention of what appears to be the single largest line item in his deficit reduction plan. That's cutting the city's payment to its pension fund by $2.3 billion over the next 2 years. Which obviously is a very short-sighted thing to do because you're still going to owe those funds down the road. But here's the punchline. The reason they can even consider doing this is that investments held by New York City's five pension systems have exceeded the gains, the profits, have exceeded expectations for 10 years running because the stock market has done so well. Earning 7.7% over the past decade compared with what they were hoping for, which was 7%. So what produced that boom to free up that money? That's right. Socialism. Capitalism, the free market did. The only reason Mamdani has the money to do his socialism is capitalism. And anybody with a lick of sense knows it. Oh, it's just outrageous that youngsters especially fall for this crap.
1: Yeah.
0: That's you know, we ought to get into that idiot Katie Wilson in Seattle maybe next hour with her, you know, the businesses and billionaires may leave the state. Well, like, bye, she said before she apologized for a Starbucks campaign and scrambled backward as fast as she can. Stop electing communists and children. That would help.
1: I got my latest 401k recently, like a lot of you probably did, and I thought, wow, it's really doing well. But the thing that is troubling, of course, is that it's just like a half a dozen AI companies that are really driving practically the whole thing.
0: Yeah.
1: It's a little
0: incredibly scary. Heavily weighted over there. Yeah.
1: Yeah. And who knows if that's going to turn out to be what they think it's going to be. We'll see.
0: We got to cash in, get some gold bars, bury them in the backyard.
1: We do a lot of hours every day. If you miss a segment, get the podcast Armstrong and Getty on demand. You should subscribe.
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18: Breaking news at Town Hall. I'm Bob Agnew in Washington. An egregious ceasefire violation. That's how the U.S. military is describing an Iranian airstrike on Kuwait. The kingdom reports coming under attack in the latest flare-up that threatened ongoing negotiations to end the war. Central Command says Kuwait intercepted missiles launched by Iran late Wednesday night. A new poll sheds some light on which Democrats are popular with voters as their party looks ahead to the presidential race in 2028. Here's correspondent Laura Witters.
19: The new Emerson College survey finds former Transportation Secretary Pete Buttigieg leading with 18% support. During his remarks at the National Action Network conference last month, he hinted at a possible run for president. Now, he's followed by California Governor Gavin Newsom, who's at 16%. Newsom is term limited as governor. Other Democrats who may run, AOC, she's polling at 11% support. Pennsylvania Governor Josh Shapiro and former Vice President Kamala Harris tied at 10%. Laura Winters reporting.
18: More Americans sought unemployment benefits last week. Layoffs remain low despite economic uncertainty caused by the ongoing war with Iran. The number of uninsured Americans is on the rise in this country. More on that from correspondent Donna Warder.
20: According to the U.S. Centers for Disease Control and Prevention, the number of uninsured grew by about 800,000 people in 2025, and the Congressional Budget Office estimates that 10 million more low-income Americans could lose their Medicaid coverage because of changes passed into law last year. The healthcare research nonprofit KFF says 5 million fewer people are expected to enroll in Marketplace health programs in 2026 because of this year's expiration of Affordable Care Act subsidies, which had lowered premiums. The Trump administration has suggested that projected declines in coverage indicate a drop in fraudulent and ineligible enrollees. Donna Warder, Washington.
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22: 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A company that runs truck stops across the country, including three here in the Silver State, they want to save the businesses over at Prim. Officials with LV Petroleum, the fourth largest truck stop chain in the country with 84 truck stops across 34 states, they say they hope to make a deal quickly that would keep the three hotel casinos, a convenience store that primarily sells lottery tickets, and the truck stop open. Company officials are hoping to have a deal done to keep the truck stop open past the planned July 4th closing date. State officials were notified on May 5th of plans to permanently close the Prim properties, putting more than 340 people out of work. LV Petroleum officials say they have partners who are licensed to run hotel casinos, so a transition to new ownership would be a smooth one. State officials have voiced concern about the Prim shutdown, since that town is seen as a gateway to southern Nevada. A new report says Nevada is one of the most debt-ridden states in the country. Analysis from Consumer Affairs reports the Silver State has the highest credit card delinquency rate in the country at 16.3%. Nevada also ranks 9th in car loan delinquencies at 6.2%, 19th in student loan delinquencies at 8.4%, Combined, those numbers place Nevada third overall for debt burden in the country, behind only Utah and Louisiana. The report did note that not all debt is bad, though, pointing out that Utah's high debt burden could be due to some of the highest shares of young homeowners. And Silver State shoppers, meanwhile, have some of the highest grocery bills in the country. The latest LendingTree study says Nevadans pay about $9,500 a year for groceries, the fourth highest grocery bill in the country, nearly 20% more than the national average of almost $8,000. Take AM 670 with you wherever you go. 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
4: California liberals.
5: Republican primaries in Vegas are full of them. Just look at the race for Congress against Susie Lee. Marty O'Donnell and Jeff Gunter both moved here from California and brought their liberal politics with them. 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
4: that he hated President Trump. Marty O'Donnell even posted that he thought President Trump was an idiot.
5: And Jeff Gunter, he was a registered Democrat in California before moving to Vegas to run as a Republican. Jeff Gunter was appointed ambassador to Iceland, where he angrily lashed out at staff and then tried to do the job remotely. Seriously? Democrat Jeff Gunter and never Trumper Marty O'Donnell must be California dreaming if they think that they could represent us in Congress.
23: I'm Dr. Ori Nagy, and I approve this message.
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0: Welcome back in here to Clay and Buck. With the Maniac Dance Machine. Oh, no, wait. Maniac. What is that from? What movie is this?
1: Flashdance.
0: Flashdance. That's what I was trying to. Flashdance. Yeah. Remember when a song could actually be more iconic than a movie, even if it was a pretty well-known movie?
1: I feel like starring, really, by happen. The way, who's the star of Flashdance? Do you remember?
0: Jennifer Grey?
1: Is it Kevin Bacon?
0: Oh, the guy? I don't know.
1: Neither. Oh, we whiffed.
0: Wow. That was a 1-2 punch of
1: I
0: the air.
1: I quizzed you. That's not good. I thought that I was right. Kevin Bacon's in some dancing movie, isn't he? Am I wrong?
0: Footloose.
1: Oh, okay.
0: Clay, come on.
1: Oh, I think I got
0: Jennifer. Footloose. Okay, I said Jennifer Grey. It's Jennifer Beals.
1: Jennifer Grey is Dirty Dancing. Nobody dirty puts
0: another
1: baby in
0: day. The I was in the
1: we were in the vicinity. Okay. I mean, we just totally whiffed on both, but it wasn't totally lost.
0: Let's go to. Do we have a guys? Let me know. Oh, is John in Florida still on? Yep, line 2. John in Florida. Let's hear from you. What's going on, John?
1: Joe in Texas.
0: Joe in Florida. Okay. Whatever.
1: Joe in Texas. We almost got it right. Joe, fire away.
2: Okay, good afternoon. Thank you for taking my call. I spent 22 years in the U.S. Navy aboard 3 aircraft carrier. I want to know, Iran still has offensive weapons. Why are they still firing them? And why isn't the Straits open for non-combatant ships, i.e., you know, cargo ships and tankers and so on and so forth? Iran doesn't own those straits.
1: Yeah, it's a good question, Buck. You want to start? You want to dive in?
0: We are, all right, put this. We have been a little bit oversold on how easy this was going to be, and there was a little bit of a lack of strategic understanding of what the resilience, I think, of the Iranians was going to be on this. That's what I would say. It's not as simple as, remember, the key thing here was we'll be able to shut them off while the strait is open. That never happened. And that was the key leverage point. So if that never happened, what makes us think we're going to have more leverage going forward? And we can't destroy, we haven't destroyed all of their military. We haven't even destroyed all of their Navy. There's still small boats and things like that. So, Clay, it's complicated.
1: Yeah, my take on it would be that, let's think about it from the perspective of the third party, which is the owners of these ships that are there. If Iran is saying, we will blow up your ship if you try to traverse this corridor, basically saying we're terrorists and we will take aim at any ship that doesn't obey us and tries to traverse the Strait of Hormuz, would you risk your $100 million ship? From a business perspective, most of these guys who own these ships are saying, no, we'll just wait it out. And so Iran has basically, I think you used the phrase, taken the Strait of Hormuz hostage by threatening to effectively execute any ship that they choose to attack. And a lot of people don't want to risk their entire business on whether the ship's going to be able to go through safely or not. But I want to tell you, a lot of people out there, as we come up on the 25th anniversary of 9/11, our friend Frank Siller is doing amazing work helping to shine a light on the incredible work that he continues to do to help so many people who put their lives on the line every single day. Heroes like United States Army Sergeant William McKenna. He enlisted after 9/11 and he was exposed to toxic chemicals from burn pits less than a year after returning from his final tour. He lost his life to T-cell lymphoma. He left behind his wife, Dina, and their 2 daughters. 25th anniversary year, work that they continue to do for so many people is amazing. They paid off the family's mortgage, and your donations make that possible. You can join Buck and me and make the donations to Tunnel to Towers today at t2t.org. That's t2t.org.
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6: 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They begin a three-game road trip in Dallas, where they'll try to remain undefeated away from Michelob Ultra Arena. The defending WNBA champs have won all four road games this season. Tip goes up at 5 o'clock against the Wings. We're one step closer to finding out who the Vegas Golden Knights will play in the Stanley Cup Finals next week. The Carolina Hurricanes have taken command of their Eastern Conference Finals series against the Canadiens after a 4-0 shutout in Montreal last night. They now lead their best-of-seven series 3-1. Regardless of who comes out of the East, Games 1 and 2 of the Finals will be on the road for the Knights. A lot of national exposure for UNLV football in the upcoming season. They'll open 2026 against the Memphis Tigers on August 29th at Allegiant Stadium. The Saturday night game will be seen on Fox at 7 o'clock.
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1: Oh, that's so good. Milli Vanilli.
0: I love you.
1: Which one is still alive, Milli or Vanilli? One of them died.
0: So there's a reason why. That's a good question. I think Producer Greg knows. Producer Greg celebrates Milli Vanilli's entire catalog, along with ice hockey. So, who would have thunk? Here we are, talking Milli Vanilli. I'm sure some of you picked up on it. That song, I remember, actually, from the radio. Because I used to listen growing up as a kid to Z100.
1: I had the single.
0: You had the
1: I remember
0: single?
1: Going out before we found out that they were just lip singers. There are about two or three Milli Vanilli songs that in like 89, yeah, probably ish were top of the charts.
0: What is the most embarrassing CD or cassette, or in your case, Clay, old record player, like, you know, the old one that spins in a circle? But what is the most embarrassing like album in retrospect that you ever paid your own? Remember how you'd save up? I would save up my own money from, you know, little side gigs and things, and I'd go spend like $10 or $15, whatever it was, on a new CD of music, and that was my big expenditure. I'd go to HMV, RIP, and I would get, you know, a CD. What is the most embarrassing CD that you ever bought, in retrospect?
1: Yeah, I mean, there's still some I go back, and I think, you know, like some of these guys who are performing, the reason this Milli Vanilli came up is they're supposed to be performing at the America 250.
0: We're going to get there.
1: Some people are just like, well, how in the world did you, why are you suddenly talking about Milli Vanilli? I would say the first concert that I ever went to was a Paula Abdul Color Me Bad combo.
0: This is hilarious. My first concert my mom took me to when I was a kid was Debbie Gibson. So very similar-ish.
1: Oh, Debbie Gibson. Where was Debbie Gibson at like Madison Square Garden?
0: Madison Square Garden. Yeah.
1: I went to Starwood Amphitheater outdoors, and it was Paula Abdul during the MC Scat Cat era, Buck, if you remember.
0: Paula Abdul was pretty cool. I don't think this is not actually embarrassing in retrospect.
1: Opposites attract, two steps forward, one step back. She danced with the animated MC Scat Cat, and then Color Me Bad, two D's. They had the I Adore Mia Moore, They had a couple of big-time performances.
0: Okay,
1: so there is a reason. Yes.
0: There is a reason that Clay and I are talking about this and why we were just celebrating Milli Vanilli for a second. So the White House and various federal agencies, as part of the 250th anniversary of America, is putting on something called the Great American State Fair. In principle, I love this. In principle, it's a great idea. Here is the list of performers at the Great American State Fair to celebrate the 250th anniversary of America. Milli Vanilli.
1: First of all, hold on. Before you go any further, Milli Vanilli didn't actually sing. One of the two of them is dead. How are they a thing? Like, who is this the person who actually sang? Because they had two models that basically danced and pretended.
0: They are the most famous lip syncers who got caught of all time. It's interesting too, because a lot of people lip sync happens all the time, but this was a whole scandal. They got stuck on, and some of you know the moment, girl you know like it stuck, the backtrack that they were using, whatever it was,
1: and then they ran off the stage
0: and they did not play very well. I don't think Milli was one and Vanilli was the other, so it's not like I think we lost Milli and still have Vanilli. I don't know. But they became something of a punchline, big on the SNL and what was that show? In Living Color, which was huge for a while back in the day.
1: Living Color was
0: I was a big In Living Color fan.
1: Jim Carrey, that's where he got his start.
0: That's where Jim Carrey, it's actually where Jennifer Lopez got going.
1: Oh.
0: Jennifer Lopez was one of the fly girls on In Living Color.
1: She was also a Laker girl, wasn't she?

0: 2010. Whoa, big time hit, right round buck, whistle, good feeling. Like these are songs that most people would know, I would say.
1: Clay,
0: Wild
1: Clay,
0: Ones, The Club Can't Handle Me.
1: I have an update on Milli Vanilli. Apparently his reps have said, I'm honestly kind of amazed the guy has reps, but put that aside, that he is not going to perform at Freedom 250. This is the latest I'm seeing here, according to AI.
0: Hey, here's what I would say in general.
1: Hold on. Milli Vanilli's backing out of the list, Clay.
0: You can't get turned down by Milli Vanilli. Like, this is like being at the bar and the lights are about to come on and there's, you know, two girls left. One's a 10, one's a 4. You go for the 10 because if you get rejected by the 10, you know, she's really good looking. You can't get shot down by the 4. Milli Vanilli backing out of America 250 is like the 290-pound girl at the bar being like, hey, I've got to go wash my hair now. See ya. This is not a good look. You can't get turned down by Milli Vanilli. It's one thing if you get turned down by the 5-star recruit. You can't get turned down by the no star. The fact that Milli Vanilli got invited is like the height of Milli Vanilli's cultural cachet since 1989. Since Blame It on the Rain, was number one, they've never been more popular than right now.
1: Was Blame It on the Rain better or Girl You Know It's True? This is the
0: I think it depends. I think it depends on what kind of mood you were in 1989, Buck.
1: That's true.
0: Were you a little bit morose sitting around in a rainy Seattle before the rise of the rock musicians in Seattle?
1: If we were going to do a, like, I know you throw a big Halloween party, but Clay and Buck, we definitely could go with a Milli Vanilli because we could wear the shoulder pads, big blazer, and then you wear bike shorts. Remember they would wear bike shorts.
0: Oh yeah.
1: And then they would wear a blazer and they had long dreads. It was quite a look.
0: I'll put it this way, Buck. Our friend Omid Malik, awesome guy, super successful investor. He's got a great executive branch. He had Nas perform in the night before the White House Correspondents' Dinner. And he absolutely killed it. Nelly. He's also had Nas perform. He had Nelly perform. Nelly was awesome, sang all the 5 or 6 songs that everybody loves from Nelly. How can they get better performers in a private club for 200 people in D.C. than we can on the National Mall for the 250th anniversary of the country? This is where I wish I was just an actual talented musician because I would just reach out and say, okay, I'll show up and do it. Like Jason Aldean, he could be listening to us right now. He could just say, hey, you know what? I'll hop on the Aldean plane. I'll show up and I'll kill it for the entire National Mall. Like, there's guys we could get.
1: Maybe you could ask your German doppelganger, who's a rock musician, who looks exactly like you, to show up. You know,
0: Was it Das Boot? Das Boot? What was the name of the band that the guy looks like?
1: No, I think that's the movie with the submarine, but the guy could show up and he'd be like, yeah.
0: I just didn't say. The sexiest German singer. Sorry, David Hasselhoff, of all time, the guy looks just like me. Sells out everywhere. I don't know if I can go to Germany. I just get swarmed. This guy's incredibly good looking, very talented. Maybe he could show up and sing.
1: Happy 250th anniversary of America. Yeah. All right. 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
0: What is this band?
1: Producer Mike has been he's been in the music scene for a long time, and Mike and the Mechanics,
0: is that your is this your band?
1: It's like a weekend gig for you, producer Mike and the Mechanics.
0: What if one of our producers had his own band and was just dropping his music?
1: We just found out now. I love it. All this time he's been putting his own tracks in the mix.
0: I hesitate to say this because it's going to lead to some amazing AI. But during the commercial break, my wife texted me. She is listening right now. You and Buck have to go as Milli Vanilli for Halloween. And she says, if we do, that she will throw a big Halloween party. And I couldn't stop laughing because they had such ridiculous dreads. Are you in? I don't know whether you'll be Milli or Vanilli, and I don't know whether I'll be Milli or Vanilli. And I understand that they might not have been Milli and Vanilli, but otherwise there is no point of the whole name of the band. So are you in to be one half of the Milli Vanilli duo?
1: Are we just going to get absolutely roasted if we put fake dreads on? Is this where is it? But
0: I think we can do fake dreads. I don't think, I mean, Adam Durst had dreads. I don't think we could, you know, like, go with the black.
2: I think you mean Adam Duritz. There's Fred Durst and Adam Duritz. One
0: Did
2: is
0: I get
2: linked,
0: it mixed up?
2: Well, yeah, one of them is the, you know, the Counting Crows guy, and the other one is the Limp Bizkit guy, yeah. Because he had the soul patch, which you are not allowed to do. That's not allowed.
0: Soul patch is a good look.
2: Just because it's not a good look.
0: I think I'm in for Milli Vanilli. So Laura's listening. We can have the Halloween costume. That those images are going to be amazing.
2: I'm in. If we're doing this, I'm in. Yeah, no, I'm not gonna wuss out. I'm not gonna say I'm gonna swim from Alcatraz and just bail because some person got eaten by a shark recently.
0: I have to say, I was thinking about that this morning again. I'm really thinking the sharks. It feels like more people are getting eaten than in the past. I feel like they are on the march. When we come back, Ann Coulter next.
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20: Breaking news at Town Hall. I'm Bob Agnew in Washington. U.S. and Iranian negotiators have reportedly reached a tentative agreement to extend the ceasefire by 60 days and launch talks on Iran's nuclear program.
21: That's according to a U.S. official familiar with the matter, who said President Donald Trump still needs to sign off on the emerging memorandum of understanding. Iran did not immediately confirm any deal with the United States. The tentative agreement worked out by the two sides comes at a moment when the fragile ceasefire between the U.S. and Iran appears to be wavering.
20: That is Bernie Bennett reporting. Meanwhile, Kuwait looms prominently in the latest on the negotiations.
6: Kuwait has said it was targeted with a missile and drone attack. That's another challenge to the shaky ceasefire in the U.S.-Israel war with Iran. Kuwait's military made the announcement without providing further details on what had been targeted. Iran said hours later that it launched an attack in the region. It did not say exactly what was targeted. Kuwait is a close ally of the U.S. and it repeatedly came under fire from Iran and Iranian-backed Shiite militias in Iraq during the war. President Donald Trump has expressed confidence that his administration is making headway in negotiations with Iran to end the war. I'm Karen Chamas.
20: A former senior CIA official with top secret security clearance is now accused of stealing hundreds of gold bars said to be worth more than $40 million from the federal government. Here's Rich Thomason.
19: An FBI affidavit says David Rush requested and received a significant quantity of foreign currency and gold bars, reportedly for work-related purposes. Federal officials instead allegedly found more than 300 gold bars valued at more than $40 million, as well as about $2 million in cash in his Virginia home. Rush is under arrest. He's charged with criminal theft of public money. Rich Thomason, Washington.
20: More on these stories at townhall.com.
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23: 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The company that runs truck stops across the country, including three here in the Silver State, they want to save the businesses over at Prim. Officials with LV Petroleum, the fourth largest truck stop chain in the country with 84 truck stops across 34 states, they say they hope to make a deal quickly that would keep the three hotel casinos, a convenience store that primarily sells lottery tickets, and the truck stop open. Company officials are hoping to have a deal done to keep the truck stop open past the planned July 4th closing date. State officials were notified on May 5th of plans to permanently close the Prim properties, putting more than 340 people out of work. LV Petroleum officials say they have partners who are licensed to run hotel casinos, so a transition to new ownership would be a smooth one. State officials have voiced concern about the Prim shutdown, since that town is seen as a gateway to southern Nevada. A new report says Nevada is one of the most debt-ridden states in the country. Analysis from Consumer Affairs reports the Silver State has the highest credit card delinquency rate in the country at 16.3%. Nevada also ranks 9th in car loan delinquencies at 6.2%, 19th in student loan delinquencies at 8.4%. Combined, those numbers place Nevada 3rd overall for debt burden in the country, behind only Utah and Louisiana. The report did note that not all debt is bad, though, pointing out that Utah's high debt burden could be due to some of the highest shares of young homeowners. And Silver State shoppers, meanwhile, have some of the highest grocery bills in the country. The latest LendingTree study says Nevadans pay about $9,500 a year for groceries, the fourth highest grocery bill in the country, nearly 20% more than the national average of almost $8,000. Take AM 670 with you wherever you go. 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
8: 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It's time to do what's right. 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
16: Welcome back in. Encourage you, as always, go subscribe to the podcast. Our thanks to Senator Eric Schmidt and Coulter Harmeet Dillon. We'll have some fun tomorrow with a couple of different stories that are circulating. Jill Biden says she thought Joe Biden had a stroke. in a CBS interview, and I just saw that the New York Times, its lead story is that Democrats are furious now at Dr. Jill Biden for bringing this story back up. I did want to hit a couple of things. One, Buck, this is Ken Paxton's campaign ad against Tallarico. It has now been released. This is Texas. This is not. I encourage you guys to watch it, but listen to this, cut 24.
10: This is Texas. This is not.
17: There are many more than two biological sexes. In fact, there are six.
10: This is Texas. This is not.
18: The American flag is such a complicated symbol for most of us.
10: This is Texas. This is not.
19: They're going to call me a radical leftist.
10: This is Texas. This is not.
20: Something that you love that's not family or friends.
21: I love, and I'm just saying this because it's on my mind, the trans children.
10: This is Texas. This is not.
22: Our southern border should be like our front porch. There should be a giant welcome mat out front.
10: This is Texas. This is not.
23: It is now existential that we try to reduce our meat consumption. I am proud to say that our campaign has officially become a non-meat campaign.
10: This is Texas. This is not.
0: I don't think you can win a Senate race in Texas if you're a vegan. Whether that's fair or not, I don't think, by the way, I think it's fair, but I don't think you can. I don't think you can. I just think people are like, what? What do you mean?
16: He is just so out of touch. I think that you're going to see Democrats start to run from this. I think Graham Plattner, they know that they need to appeal to men better, but they don't know how to do it. And they end up picking people that are even worse than if they just picked. Look, they're trying to fix a problem that they don't have the key for. And so they end up making it worse, which is like me trying to fix something that's broken at the house. Right. Sometimes you just have to say, hey, we don't have the key for this. Let's find somebody else.
0: I mean, James Tallarico is kind of a lesbian communist view of a Texas preacher. You know what I'm saying? Like, it makes no sense.
16: Totally.
0: Good email here,
16: by the way. This is from one of our listeners, Horace, 73-year-old. Let's see. He says, 73% of black kids. We were talking about kids misbehaving. A lot of interesting comments on that, by the way. 73% of black kids born out of wedlock. Since most black fathers are not around, these kids, these are his words.
0: Wait, why are you skipping the best? The best part is he says, Clay and Buck, I love your show. I'm a black Republican conservative. We got to give the context here. I thought I said that
16: at the top, black conservative. Did I not? I was trying
0: Maybe
16: to, it's a long email. So I wanted to get to that. He says, this is from the Reverend James Lee Patterson. 73% black kids born out of wedlock. Since most black fathers are not around, these kids never develop respect for authority. In fact, they grow to hate the impatience and pressure their mothers put on them. There's some interesting stats from, this is the author of Do Fathers Matter? When dads are absent during mother's pregnancy, baby more likely to be born prematurely, baby four times as likely to die in the first year. If the man is depressed, the child is eight times as likely to have behavior problems, 36 times as likely to have difficulty getting along. Kids with dads around, less likely to become bullies. God bless you. God bless America. I just think this is a conversation we should have more. You're a dad now. I've been a dad for 18 years. I've got a kid graduating from high school today, so I'm headed to that ceremony here in a little bit. You talked about it yesterday. We've talked about it a lot. I don't think it's coincidental that pop culture has written dads largely out of the family experience, and that as a result, families without father figures present, kids do worse. And Buck, the data actually reflects girls do better without dads present in the household. Boys do far worse, which is kind of fascinating. Girls, because I think they see the mom as a strong maternal figure and do better. Boys don't have a parental role model as much.
0: Wait, better than both parents in the home?
16: No. But if you have a single parent household, girls do better in single parent households.
0: Oh, it's better off if you're a girl with the mom than a boy. Yeah, of course. Yeah, that makes sense.
16: The data is actually having
0: two parents.
16: Totally. But dads who were involved, and I think it's a conversation that people are afraid to have because to that point, 73% of black kids are born in households without a dad present. When we come back tomorrow, Jill Biden, also, Buck's fired up about this, dining options without kids present, 75% are in favor of it.
0: Inject it into my veins. We'll talk about this.
1: Speaking truth and having fun. Clay Travis and Buck Sexton.
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27: Breaking news at Town Hall. I'm Bob Agnew in Washington. U.S. and Iranian negotiators reached a tentative agreement to extend a ceasefire by 60 days. The agreement would also launch talks on Iran's nuclear program. That's according to U.S. officials familiar with the matter. It's still not clear if it will kick in. That's because it would need to be approved by President Trump. Plans for that Gaza International Stabilization Force that was so key to ending the fighting between Israel and Hamas in Gaza now in question because troop pledges have come up short.
28: An International Stabilization Force promise for Gaza has yet to materialize 3 months after it was announced at an event hosted by President Donald Trump. None of the five countries that pledged troops have come through with any significant contribution. Efforts to shore up the fragile ceasefire has stalled as Hamas has refused to disarm. Israel has seized more territory while continuing to strike what it says are military targets. The Iran war has meanwhile made it more difficult for Arab and Muslim leaders to openly cooperate with the United States and Israel, and the resulting global energy crisis has sapped their resources. Bernie Bennett, Washington.
27: On Wall Street, it's a mixed bag at this hour. The Dow Jones Industrial Average struggling. It's off now about 57 points. The high-tech NASDAQ up 225. There's a new DOJ investigation into longtime columnist E. Jean Carroll from the Trump administration.
4: The DOJ is looking into whether Carroll lied during the course of civil litigation against Trump, who she says sexually assaulted her in a Manhattan department store 30 years ago. In September 2024, speaking at Trump Tower after his court hearing on his appeal, Trump repeatedly denied ever knowing Carroll.
6: I have no idea who this woman is. They have a picture from, they say, about 40 years ago, a picture. And the picture depicts her and her husband on a celebrity line where I was the celebrity.
4: The perjury investigation is being led by the federal prosecutor's office in Chicago. Hiya Pinjwani, Washington.
27: More on these stories at townhall.com.
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9: 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I'm Jim Dallas. A company that runs truck stops across the country, including three in Nevada, wants to save the businesses at Prim. Officials with LV Petroleum, the fourth largest truck stop chain in the country with 84 truck stops across 34 states, says they hope to make a deal quickly, which would keep the three hotel casinos, a convenience store which primarily sells lottery tickets, and a truck stop open. Company officials are hoping to have the deal done to keep the truck stop open past the planned July 4th closing date. State officials were notified on May 5th of plans to permanently close those Prim properties, putting more than 340 people out of work. LV Petroleum officials say they have partners who are licensed to run casinos, so a transition to a new ownership group would be a smooth one. State officials have voiced concern about the Prim shutdown, since the town is seen as the gateway to Southern Nevada from Southern California's visitors. Billionaire businessman Tillman Fertitta is expanding his hospitality empire by purchasing Caesars Entertainment for $17.6 billion, including $11.9 billion in debt. Shareholders receive a $31 per share premium.
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9: Watch for work on that median on southbound Boulder Highway. That's from Flamingo over to Interstate 11 northbound. That left lane is closed in that area. Also, that 55-mile-per-hour speed limit on 11 north is going to be enforced. That's between Tropicana and Boulder Highway.
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6: 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The first duty of the American government is to protect American citizens, not illegal aliens. Check it out! Look, nobody stands up. These people are crazy, I'm telling you. They're crazy.
13: That's the thing about crazy people. They don't know they're crazy. That's what makes them crazy. Number

0: Ladies and gentlemen, Kevin Wall.
1: It is live and local for a Thursday. Good to have you with us. It is just a few days removed from the start of regular voting. Early voting is underway right now. A guy who is on the ballot is Dr. Jeffrey Gunter. He's running for Congress in CD3, and he joins us. Dr. Jeff, how you been, my friend? Hang on one second. We're having trouble getting now. I think we've got him. Dr. Jeff Gunter is running for Congress in CD3. And Dr. Jeff, how you been, my friend? Yeah, I bet you've been busy.
2: Super terrific, fantastic. Everything's going great. How are you, Kevin? What's going on?
1: Well, we had technical difficulties yesterday. We had no internet, no phone service, but everything's been fixed and we're ready to go. Early voting began over the weekend. Anything you can share with us that about the number of early voters and, you know, what parties are early voting? Do you have any of that at your disposal?
2: Well, I think most important is that everyone needs to vote, and everyone needs to vote early. Feel confident, mail in your ballots, and make sure that you get them in. We're doing incredibly well. How do I know? Because the attack pieces are coming in the mail. And guess who they're attacking? Yours truly. It's really incredibly flattering that someone would spend that much money attacking me. And, you know, it's the same old stuff, Kevin. Oh, he's from California. Yeah, I am from California about 8 years ago. Oh, he's a Democrat. Yeah, I was a Democrat like 15 or 20 years ago. I was a President Trump nominated and confirmed by the Senate Foreign Relations Committee, who were Republican, you know, already 6 years ago when I represented all you guys in Iceland. So the attack pieces are coming. I love it. Bring it on. We love a big fight, but that's only because we are doing so well, because we have true conservative values, and it's going really well, Kevin. Very excited about everything.
1: Everybody always tells me it's all about get out the vote, get out the vote, get out the vote. You have anything special your camp is doing relative to get out the vote, G-O-V-T?
2: Yeah, absolutely. We did a lot of door knocking. I think we knocked on about 20,000 doors.
1: Wow.
2: And we're able to really to discuss, you know, the candidates and the advantages of going with Dr. Jeff Gunter, Dr. Jeff Gunter, Dr. Jeff Gunter, Dr. Jeff Gunter, .com for all you listeners out there. And getting just a great response from people. They understand that myself and my supporters, we are the true MAGA candidates. If you want real MAGA and get real results, you go with me. Why? Well, I've experienced beyond really any of my competitors at all. I've met with foreign ministers, prime ministers. I've done memorandums of understanding. I've even written a bill. I've met with the president. I've been in the Pentagon with multiple meetings. I worked with our great NATO allies. So as a U.S. ambassador, you work with your law enforcement. I've worked with the FBI, CIA, and all the intelligence agencies as well. So with the depth and breadth of experience that I have, there's no one who has the experience and the ability to fight for all your great listeners. So I would encourage you to fill out those ballots and get them mailed in or drop them off at an early polling station, because if we lose the House of Representatives, oh my gosh, Kevin, is it going to be a disaster? It'll be a disaster.
1: I was going to ask you to expand on that. That was going to be my next question. What is on the line? This is so vitally important. But can you give us some perspective on why it is so important that A, people get out and vote, and that they vote for you?
2: Absolutely, it's such a good thing that you brought up, Kevin. If you think about it, if you want to know what's on the line, I ask everyone to close your eyes and think of those days with Joe Biden in charge, where we had runaway inflation, 20 million people invading the country, fentanyl killing our people in the streets, wars all over the place, invasions in the Ukraine. You know, that is what's at stake. That unparadise that I just described is what we're going to be looking at if all of a sudden they're able to slow everything down and take over the House of Representatives and have impeachment after hearing after hearing after impeachment and all their crazy socialist and Marxist behaviors. So really, that's what's at stake. If you don't want a dude in a girl's bathroom, you vote for Dr. Jeff Gunter. If you want to keep our border shut tight, you vote for Dr. Jeff Gunter. If you want to keep fentanyl out of the streets, you vote for Dr. Jeff Gunter. If you want to have affordable housing where illegal aliens are not driving up the cost of housing, vote for Dr. Jeff Gunter. President Trump is going to need our help, and he's going to need help from myself. He's a fantastic president. He's done an amazing job, one of the best we've ever had, and I was blessed to work for him and have Donald J. Trump as my boss.
1: Let me ask you, a lot of people are talking about the price of a gallon of gasoline. Your thoughts on what the federal government can do that can help people here in District 3?
2: Such a great question. First and foremost, long term, what we need to do is we have to have other sources of energy other than the Communist Republic of California. We need to have a pipeline going up north and being able to bring oil in and decoupling ourselves from California. Secondly, President Trump is well on the way to eliminating the crazy lunatic Ayatollahs and radical Islamists in Iran. And when that happens, you're going to see gasoline prices and oil prices plummet. We are already the number one oil producer in the world. We are the number one natural gas producer in the world. And the minute we resolve this thing in the Middle East, and it is resolving, because let's face it, they have very little cards to deal with, as the president likes to say. And they're really going to be given a choice. You either play ball, you clean up your act, no nuclear weapons, no intercontinental ballistic missiles, no more support of your terrible proxies around the world, open the Strait of Hormuz, or die, or perish. And that's really the option that the leadership in Iran is going to have with this great war of attrition. And therefore, they will cave. We will get a real deal. We won't get an Obama chocolates and flowers and sending money overseas all over the world and stuff like that. No, no. President Trump's going to do it right. It's going to be a real deal. It's going to be a successful deal. And gas prices and oil prices will go down dramatically. And remember, when you can control oil and gas prices, the $6 eggs price will also go down, and we'll start to get a little bit more affordability in the life of all of us here in Nevada.
1: Let me ask you about the economy, because I think a lot of people are really concerned about the economy, affordability. Can you talk a little bit about your view of what the Trump administration has done?
2: Well, absolutely. I mean, think about it, Kevin. They had 4 years of Biden inflation, 4 years of them just jacking up the prices of everything. And what the president has done, let's start with oil. You know, besides the Iranian conflict right now, when we were able to take out Maduro, we saw a drop in prices, and we're going to have all that Venezuelan oil available to drive down the prices. On top of it, when you open up the drilling, the fracking and everything, what you're going to see the fact that we are the number one oil producer and the number one natural gas producer is going to drive all those prices down and create affordability. Here in Nevada, we have the we have the Housing Act, the Fair Housing Act going on that the president's done. There is no way on earth that hedge funds should go in there and private equity firms and go out and buy, you know, single family residences and primary homes in Nevada. It's unfair. It raises the price of these houses, and something's going to be done with it. So all these things collectively will bring things into an affordable range for all of us here, including, you know, hopefully we'll be able to free up some of the land surrounding Las Vegas. 85 to 87% of the land is all tied up. It's all federal land. And when I'm the next U.S. congressman, I will work day and night to free up that federal land so we can get affordable houses for great people here in Nevada.
1: I want to ask you, you kind of stumbled onto it, but the Save America Act, which I think is so vital to what we need to be doing, what will it mean to folks in CD3 when we do eventually pass it?
2: Oh, it'll be a free and fair election, Kevin. Finally. I mean, gee, everything you do on this planet, everything you do in the United States, you need to have an ID. And imagine the most sacred thing that we have as a U.S. citizen and going to vote, and they don't want voter ID. You need to have voter ID. You need to have proof of citizenship. And those are the important things of the SAVE Act. And then truly, all of us will be truly represented, and our votes will count at that point.
1: I want to ask you about your opponent in this race, and this has become essentially a two-person race. Can you talk a little bit about why you are so much better than the opposition?
2: Oh, thank you for asking. I mean, let's face it. I'm running against someone, we won't say his first name, but it sounds like Rosie O'Donnell. And why does it sound like Rosie O'Donnell? Because he and Rosie have both called the president an idiot. He and Rosie on Twitter, he referred to all of us, Kevin, you, me, and all your listeners as farm animals, my opponent. Not Rosie O'Donnell, but, you know, it sounds like Rosie, but it definitely is O'Donnell. And on top of it, he has terrible groping allegations. If you guys look up online, and I want your listeners to Google, you'll see the article in the New York Times talking about the epidemic of groping, of, you know, sexual harassment and touching women in the gaming community, you know, the online gaming thing. And my opponent, I'll say it, Marty O'Donnell, with three witnesses, was groping women. And get a load of this. He was in a trench coat and a Halloween mask. You cannot make this up. And on top of it, his victims were holding him away from them with a kitchen knife, Kevin. Terribly embarrassing. Not only does it preclude him from really being elected now, but imagine how, if God forbid he won, how he would be running against Susie Lee with those type of witness allegations against him. Besides the fact he has absolutely no experience, never done anything, kind of flashed some cash to try to get some endorsements, but really hasn't participated in debates or anything. But really, the people in CD3 deserve better. Finally, you guys have an opportunity to go with Dr. Jeff Gunter with the experience and the depth and breadth that none of my competitors have. And what can I say? I haven't groped women. I haven't been found in contempt of court. I like my opponent. It's not a good thing to run for office and have witnesses to that type of behavior. And even worse, let's think about it. At the time, it was described as a boys' club. How many of our great, hardworking women who are advancing their careers like it when they hear someone who is part of a boys' club? It's terrible, Kevin. You can't make it up. And I think that's why we're doing so, so well.
1: In our final couple of minutes, the state of the race. You've been all over CD3 talking about the issues. Can you give me a sense of where you think the race is right now? We're underway. Early voting's going on right now.
2: Well, like you said, it's a race between two people, and I think we're ahead. The reason why I say that is they're attacking me like heck. They are coming after me, and they wouldn't be spending tens of thousands of dollars unless myself and all your great listeners and all the great supporters I have. I have such a great group of people in Sunland, Summerlin. I mean, these are just the great, great patriots of Congressional District 3, and they're working so hard, and it's going so well, and we're collecting a lot of ballots, and there's great enthusiasm. And I don't know, Kevin, have you seen me cruising around in the MAGA-mobile, in the Cybertruck? Have you seen that?
1: I have not seen that. What is it?
2: It's our MAGA-mobile. And it's a Cybertruck that we covered with myself and President Trump and vote for Dr. Jeff Gunter for Congress. So whenever you guys see me out on the road in our MAGA-mobile, please honk, give us a thumbs up, and we will honk our funny-looking horn at you guys. And it's really gotten rave reviews, and it's very exciting. We've had people stop us on the street and come and do interviews as we cruise around in our MAGA-mobile in CD3.
1: What is it that your campaign needs? Even at this late date, I know voting is underway, but what is it that your campaign needs right now, today?
2: Go vote, everyone. Please vote. We are not even raising money anymore right now because we're doing so well. Obviously, I put my money where my mouth is, but go vote. Take your family members, take your friends, and get that ballot, get the mail-in ballot, or go to the early voting and vote. Vote for Dr. Jeff Gunter, and let's take the House back and keep it, and keep these lunatics, radicals out of CD3. Keep the dudes out of girls' bathrooms. Let's put more money in your pocket. Let's actually double the no tax on tips, double the no tax on Social Security, and double the no tax on overtime, which was good president did a phenomenal job, but we can even do better, and we can put more money in all your listeners' pockets.
1: And why do we need to replace Susie Lee?
2: She's a disaster. Why do we need a head cold? Why do we need a fever? Why do we need appendicitis? Why do we need cancer? We don't. And she's an absolute unmitigated socialist, aider and abetter of these terrible radical policies. She's to the left, believe it or not, of Bernie Sanders, and that's not me. That's the Heritage Foundation. So we need to get rid of her to improve our lives, to put more money in our pockets, to make America great again, to make America safe again. And she's out of touch. And that's why we're doing so well, and that's why we're in first place. But come out there and vote, everyone. Need your support.
1: One more time on how people can reach you, can look at your website, that kind of thing.
2: DrJeffGunter.com, DrJeffGunter.com. It's going extremely well. Please go vote. Make your voice be heard. It's a sacred, sacred opportunity that we all have in this country, that people have literally died for our ability to vote. So let's take it to them. Let's stop the radical agenda of Susie Lee. Let's make sure that we don't elect someone like O'Donnell, who, like, oh, no, you know, was groping women and things like that, which make him absolutely unelectable and with absolutely no experience. And let's make Nevada and America great again. And God bless you, Kevin, for all the greatness that you've done for our entire community. And really, the greatness that we're seeing is because of your listeners' hard work and your hard work.
1: And we are not done because we're going to visit again next week. Dr. Jeff, always good to visit with you. Thank you, my friend. Be safe out on the campaign trail, will you, please?
2: Absolutely. You're the best, Kevin. God bless you. And thank you for having me on. And thank you to all your amazing patriot conservative listeners.
1: 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Dr. Jeff Gunter, it's going on now. 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
9: Since 2004, far-left Democrat Congressman Stephen Hortsford has been in office, and with every vote he makes, Nevada families fall further behind. I'm Cody K. Whipple, fourth-generation Nevadan, rancher, and businessman. I'm the Republican running to send Stephen Hortsford into retirement. Hortsford is part of the Extreme Progressive Caucus. He backed Joe Biden's reckless spending that drove up inflation, gas prices, utility bills, and housing costs. He voted to weaken our border while fentanyl, cartel crime, and dangerous criminals pour across the border. While Nevada families struggle with rising costs and growing public safety concerns, Hortsford was making headlines for embarrassing personal scandals instead of delivering results. Let's boot the career politician like Hortsford. I have a common sense plan to secure the border, support law enforcement, lower your energy costs, protect Social Security and Medicare for seniors, expand health care access, and always put Nevada and Nevadans first. My wife and I raised three daughters here in Nevada, and I'm running for their future and yours. I'm Cody K. Whipple, and I approve this message.
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1: This is a time during the National Football League season when teams have what are called OTAs, the organized team activities. They have all kinds of activities that have nothing to do with putting the pads on and going after it. But now we've got NFL teams that are fighting within each other. And gentlemen, Jim, you've got a story that I think is just absolutely magnificent, and it's so stupid for some of these NFL players.
21: It's so ridiculous. If you didn't know the story, New York Giants quarterback Jackson Dart, he was introducing the president of the United States. This is a football player. He's, 23, 24 years old in his, second season in the NFL. He introduces the President of the United States. What an honor.
1: Oh,
21: that
1: yeah.
21: was May 22nd at the Rockland Community College in Suffern, New York. And he was immediately lambasted for it, Kevin. One of his teammates, Abdul Carter, he went public to express his disdain for the rally appearance, said he was shocked, and then he went on to say, "Is this AI? This isn't real. This can't be real," because everybody agrees with Abdul Carter, right, Abdul? Come on, man. I am just so tired up to here, Kevin, with these athletes, that if you're a Democrat, if you're LeBron James, you can support Obama, you can support Biden, you can support any left-wing winger that you want to, but how dare it go back the other way? And that's just another example of, bipartisanship does not exist.
1: And do we know if Dart is a Republican or a Democrat?
21: Well, I assume he's a Republican because he was there, but he addressed his teammates at a meeting yesterday to ease any tensions. And as the story usually goes, and we don't know the substance of that meeting, he just says, "Hey, I spoke to the man, Abdul Carter, and they're no longer at odds." So, and that's a good thing, too, because I don't know if Abdul Carter realizes who his new head coach is, but his new head coach is named John Harbaugh. And John Harbaugh was seen in a picture more than a month or so ago in the Oval Office, standing directly behind the President of the United States. So I Abdul Carter, get over yourself. That's all I have to say.
1: We'll continue to follow this. Now, the OTAs are a great opportunity to air all this dirty laundry and then get ready for the football season.
21: Yeah, but it's kind of funny to see, does he realize that his coach also is friendly with the President of the United States, which, hey, I don't know about you, Kevin, but I would be honored even to introduce Barack Obama at a place because he was the President of the United States. There's a lot of people out there that just don't have that same reverence for the position, which is why they treat Trump the way they do.
1: Stick around. More to do as we continue. Americans for Prosperity has been very busy talking about the government shutdowns and things like that. We're going to get to that and a whole bunch more coming up on AM 670 KMZQ.
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2: 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We get you there!
22: After 4 days off, the Las Vegas Aces are back in action today. They begin a three-game road trip in Dallas, where they'll try to remain undefeated away from Michelob Ultra Arena. The defending WNBA champs have won all four road games this season. Tip goes up at 5 o'clock against the Wings. We're one step closer to finding out who the Vegas Golden Knights will play in the Stanley Cup Finals next week. The Carolina Hurricanes have taken command of their Eastern Conference Finals series against the Canadiens after a 4-0 shutout in Montreal last night. They now lead their best of seven series 3-1. Regardless of who comes out of the East, games 1 and 2 of the finals will be on the road for the Knights. A lot of national exposure for UNLV football in the upcoming season. They'll open 2026 against the Memphis Tigers on August 29th at Allegiant Stadium. The Saturday night game will be seen on Fox at 7 o'clock.
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21: All right, 12:34, quick check of the traffic cams. Got a new incident southbound Rainbow. That's at Sunset. Injury accidents on the surface streets could cause a little bit of congestion. Bonanza at McKnight, Decatur at Washington. And look out for a stalled vehicle on the right shoulder. That's Interstate 15 northbound at mile marker 96. Now you're up to date with on-time traffic.
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0: It is live and local for a Thursday. Great to have you with us. Always good to have him on because he always is smart about policy. He is a workhorse with Americans for Prosperity, and he joins us now. Ronnie Najaro, State Director of AFP. Good to have you with us. Thanks so much for taking some time with us.
1: Kevin, it's always a pleasure. Thank you for having us on once again on your show.
0: This is a busy time, obviously, in politics. One of the things I love about Americans for Prosperity is you identify problems, but you also identify solutions. That's something we could really get more of from our politicians. We don't. That's why it's important to have AFP and other organizations doing just that. First of all, I want to cover the politics, and I know it's important that you folks do what you do, which is so vitally important. Can you talk a little bit about why this election all across the state of Nevada is so darn important?
1: Well, of course, Kevin, of course, thank you for having us on. And like always, look, elections have consequences. And one of the big reasons why AFP is so invested in the electoral aspect of the apparatus is because, you know, policy is a result of politics. And for us as an organization at Americans for Prosperity, our end goal is to pass principled policy that's going to make life more affordable and better for all Americans, regardless of party alignment. And we really feel that the election is something that's an important part of the process, because ultimately you want to see elected officials in places of power making principled decisions, standing up for policies that are going to reduce government overreach, that's going to cut regulation for a lot of individuals and businesses, keep taxes low, and pretty much promote a pro-growth economic policy agenda that's vital to the success of our country as we continue to navigate a very complex and very dynamic economy with shifting priorities. And so we want to make sure that policy at the end of the day reflects an America that's strong, an America that's prosperous, and an America that continues to be a leader across the world stage.
0: A government shutdown does not help in that area. Can you talk a little bit about what the government shutdowns have done to our government and to our American families?
1: Absolutely. Well, first and foremost, government shutdowns really hurt American families. That's the very most important thing. It delays paychecks. It keeps businesses from growing. It creates uncertainty for a lot of residences and businesses that rely on secure government functions. And Americans are tired of crisis to crisis governing in Washington. This is why it's so important that this new renewed push to

0: is one priority that AFP has continuously sounded the horn on, because here's the deal. Families shouldn't have to pay the price for a lot of this congressional dysfunction. They damage the economy even when government eventually reopens. You know, there's a study out there by the Congressional Budget Office that a shutdown lasting 4 to 8 weeks, Kevin, actually hinders GDP growth by 1 or 2 percentage points. So it's vital that Congress stay in Washington as long as it takes for them to be able to balance the budget and approve or come to a consensus on spending priorities.
1: Okay, the Prevent Government Shutdowns Act, what will it do? How will it help in that particular area?
0: So this bill is designed to keep government functioning, Kevin, while forcing Congress to do its job. That's number one. Number two is it brings accountability to the process. And number three, it serves the public interest. You know, AFP did a study on this. 61% of Americans believe that shutdown is bad for Congress's ability to help the country succeed. And another 76% consider this legislation necessary so that the budget is continually finished. What we keep seeing every year is governing by crisis. So there's always a spending battle at the last at the midnight hour on what priorities should get funded and what shouldn't get funded. This creates a bottleneck for other priorities that are vital to getting our country moving. If we can't balance our budget, if we can't control our spending, then we're going to continue to have uncertainty in the economy. The American people are going to lose confidence in our institutions. So this policy is all about restoring accountability, keeping Congress accountable by forcing them to do their job and not leave Washington until the budget is finished. Those are key principles that I think any American listening to this probably identifies it. I mean, when was the last time Americans received their paycheck and didn't sit down and actually budget where that money's going to go to? It's something that is so antithetical to the way we live our normal lives. And it's baffling how the government can't do what most of us already do, which is balance our checkbooks and make sure our money is being spent and allocated to areas that are necessary for our survival.
1: Ronnie, why does this happen? It happens all the time. We know that, you know, they have to pass 12 or 13 appropriation bills to keep the government open. And yet somehow, some way, we're always trying to close the thing down. Why does it keep happening?
0: I think it's part of the policy is politics, right? People, there's pet projects, there's competing interests, and politicians want to leverage negotiation tactics to get what they want. But at the bottom line, it's not what politicians want. It's what serves the American people the best. And government shutdowns are not a governing strategy. They're a failure of basic congressional responsibility that creates unnecessary certainty for families, workers, and the economy. Government shutdowns and the rulemaking process, it shouldn't be to benefit politicians, which is what's happening. It should be about benefiting Americans and benefiting our economy, which is why if we end government shutdowns, if we end this governing by crisis, if we end this politics of getting what's best for politicians and really focus on balancing the budget, we can move our country forward on the right track and making sure that we have a lot of problems to deal with our economy right now. Government shouldn't be creating additional barriers by holding funding to key services or by creating families that are waiting for paychecks. Because if families wait for paychecks, Kevin, bills still become due. And we can't put American families in a position where they're waiting on paychecks because the federal government and politicians in Washington can't seem to get their act together to balance the budget or continue the work that needs to be done.
1: Ronnie Najaro joining us from Americans for Prosperity. We have seen for decades politicians coming out and saying, you know, pounding the dais and saying, if we can't keep the government open, then we shouldn't be paid. Is there anything like that in this legislation?
0: You know, I don't have those specifics, Kevin, but I do know what this bill does. Is at least it lights a fire under our elected officials that the American people want action and the American people want a government that's functioning, especially at a time when our prices continue to skyrocket, especially at a time when Americans are calling for relief to a lot of the economic uncertainty that's prevailing in our economy right now. And government shutdowns create an unnecessary stress for businesses. They harm our economy, for families that are trying to make ends meet, and for federal workers that are serving us in the public space, trying to provide a service, and they can't get paid. We're coming into a travel season. How many folks were stranded or faced long TSA times because the government

0: was shut down and they couldn't. These are folks that are working hard while not getting paid, and that's not right on any level.
1: How can my listeners help you in this mission?
0: Well, your listeners are great, Kevin, and we always get calls from them every time we're on this show. Keep following us. 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We're on Facebook at AFP Nevada. All the information is there. We really appreciate the support and help. And really, it's going to take a movement of grassroots to be able to raise awareness to politicians and make sure that good public policy is passed that's going to be in the benefit of all our interests. And that's what we're trying to accomplish here at Americans for Prosperity.
1: Hey, Ronnie, always good to get with you. Thank you so much, my friend. We'll talk again soon, okay?
0: Talk to you soon, Kevin. Thank you for having us.
1: There you go, Ronnie Najaro, the Nevada State Director for Americans for Prosperity, Nevada. Stick around. 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
1: Hey, Kevin Wall here. Dr. Jeff Gunter is stepping up to reclaim the D.C. swamp from radical Democrats and Rhino insiders by declaring his candidacy for Congress in Nevada's 3rd Congressional District. Gunter is a Nevada resident, a longtime Trump ally, 110% MAGA, a U.S. ambassador for President Trump, a doctor, a renowned surgeon, and a former Republican U.S. Senate candidate. He will help make Nevada great again and give President Trump the backup he needs in D.C. His priorities are to stop fentanyl from crossing the border, to stop the socialist takeover of our country, to stop men from playing women's sports, to stop the assault on our Judeo-Christian values. He will fight to make energy, groceries, and housing affordable again. Nobody else can beat socialist Susie Lee in CD3 like Ambassador and Dr. Jeff Gunter. 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Hey, Kevin Wall here. 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
4: Donald Trump is forced to govern by executive order because Congress is too weak or unwilling to act. That's why conservative veteran David Filippo is running for Congress to help turn Trump's agenda into lasting law.
5: We need to get people in Congress that are ready to do the hard work and make the laws. 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Donald Trump needs a Congress that is more friendly to him so that he doesn't have to fight so hard.
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4: Lieutenant Colonel David Filippo, a conservative, a proven leader, and the fighter Trump needs to finish the job.
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12: I know we've heard it all before. You're going to hear it again from Gentleman Jim.
13: Yeah. The U.S. and Iranian negotiators have reached a tentative agreement, Kevin, to extend the ceasefire on the three-month-old war by 60 days and then launch talks on Iran's nuclear program. Now, let's make this perfectly clear that Iran has not immediately confirmed the deal and President Trump has not signed off on it yet. But at least the negotiators are doing what negotiators do, and they think they may have something here. Now, part of the deal would be the Strait of Hormuz, which Iran is trying to impose these tolls. That's a non-starter. That's not going to happen. And as part of the deal, they would have to remove all the mines in that waterway as well within a month. And that's pretty much the latest that we have on that.
12: I hate to say we're being played, but it's almost like you know they're playing out the string, so to speak.
13: Yeah, they're probably.
12: And something scares me about this.
13: I agree too, because they know that hey, Trump is going to be leaving the stage in a couple of years. If they can just hang on. 2028 in the big picture is not that far away.
12: Wow.
13: So they're going to try to, you know, stall.
12: Stay where you are. More to do as we continue. Pat Casal will join us from the MultiCare Group for the next hour. Stay with us. More to do as we continue on AM 670 KMZQ.
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12: I'm sorry, but I don't trust the Iranian government or any of the players there. I just don't. We'll talk about that with Pat Casale coming up in the next hour. 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

0: I'm Rhonda Kennedy, wife, mother, constitutional attorney, and your America First fighter for Nevada's 4th Congressional District. As a civil rights attorney, I've sued and protected the Second Amendment in federal court, twice in the Ninth Circuit Court of Appeals. I've defended businesses during the COVID closure orders. When they forced them to close, I opened those businesses back up. I stopped the forced vaccination of firefighters, police officers, the military, and teachers. I'm running to make Nevada affordable again, to make America affordable again. We'll secure the border, cut reckless spending, back our law enforcement, and restore our election integrity. With powerful endorsements from Sheriff Richard Mack, Roger Stone, Nevada Young Republicans, GCON Grassroots Conservatives, and multiple county Republican committees and veterans groups, I'm the proven conservative who will defeat liberal Stephen Horsford. Vote for me June 9th. I'm Rhonda Kennedy, and I approve this message.
1: Paid for by Kennedy for Nevada.
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3: Breaking news at Town Hall. I'm Bob Agnew in Washington. U.S. and Iranian negotiators have reached a tentative agreement that would extend the current ceasefire by 60 days and launch talks on Iran's nuclear program. It would still have to be approved by President Trump. New poll sheds some light on which Democrats are popular with Democrat voters as the party looks ahead to 2028.
4: The new Emerson College survey finds former Transportation Secretary Pete Buttigieg leading with 18% support. During his remarks at the National Action Network conference last month, he hinted at a possible run for president.
3: And number two on the list of Democrat favorites is California Governor Gavin Newsom. The number of uninsured Americans is growing in this country.
5: According to the U.S. Centers for Disease Control and Prevention, the number of uninsured grew by about 800,000 people in 2025. And the Congressional Budget Office estimates that 10 million more low-income Americans could lose their Medicaid coverage because of changes passed into law last year. The healthcare research nonprofit KFF says 5 million fewer people are expected to enroll in Marketplace health programs in 2026 because of this year's expiration of Affordable Care Act subsidies, which had lowered premiums. The Trump administration has suggested that projected declines in coverage indicate a drop in fraudulent and ineligible enrollees. Donna Water, Washington.
3: Here's Alex Viega now with the latest on mortgage rates.
6: Mortgage buyer Freddie Mac says the average rate on a 30-year mortgage rose this week to 6.53%. The average rate is now at its highest level in 9 months, though it remains below where it was this time last year. Mortgage rates have been mostly trending higher as oil prices and expectations for higher inflation have increased due to the war with Iran. That's pushed up long-term bond yields that lenders use as a guide to pricing home loans.
3: And more new highs on Wall Street. The Dow closed up by about 21 points. The Nasdaq up 242. And the S&P 500 up 43. More from townhall.com.
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8: 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I'm Jim Dallas. A company that runs truck stops across the country, including three in Nevada, wants to save the businesses at Prim. Officials with LV Petroleum, the fourth largest truck stop chain in the country with 84 truck stops across 34 states, says they hope to make a deal quickly, which would keep the three hotel casinos, a convenience store which primarily sells lottery tickets, and a truck stop open. Company officials are hoping to have the deal done to keep the truck stop open past the planned July 4th closing date. State officials were notified on May 5th of plans to permanently close those Krim properties, putting more than 340 people out of work. LV Petroleum officials say they have partners who are licensed to run casinos, so a transition to a new ownership group would be a smooth one. State officials have voiced concern about the Krim shutdown, since the town is seen as the gateway to Southern Nevada from Southern California's visitors. Billionaire businessman Tillman Fertitta is expanding his hospitality empire by purchasing Caesars Entertainment for $17.6 billion, including $11.9 billion in debt. Shareholders receive a $31 per share premium.
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8: Watch for work on that median on southbound Boulder Highway. That's from Flamingo over to Interstate 11 northbound. That left lane is closed in that area. Also, that 55-mile-per-hour speed limit on 11 north is going to be enforced. That's between Tropicana and Boulder Highway.
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10: Since 2004, far-left Democrat Congressman Stephen Hortsford has been in office, and with every vote he makes, Nevada families fall further behind. I'm Cody K. Whipple, fourth-generation Nevadan, rancher, and businessman. I'm the Republican running to send Stephen Hortsford into retirement. Hortsford is part of the Extreme Progressive Caucus. He backed Joe Biden's reckless spending that drove up inflation, gas prices, utility bills, and housing costs. He voted to weaken our border while fentanyl, cartel crime, and dangerous criminals pour across the border. While Nevada families struggle with rising costs and growing public safety concerns, Hortsford was making headlines for embarrassing personal scandals instead of delivering results. Let's boot the career politician like Hortsford. I have a common sense plan to secure the border, support law enforcement, lower your energy costs, protect Social Security and Medicare for seniors, expand health care access, and always put Nevada and Nevadans first. My wife and I raised three daughters here in Nevada, and I'm running for their future and yours. I'm Cody K. Whipple, and I approve this message.
11: 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The first duty of the American government is to protect American citizens, not illegal aliens. Look, nobody stands up. These people are crazy, I'm telling you. They're crazy.
12: That's the thing about crazy people. They don't know they're crazy. That's what makes them crazy. Number

0: Ladies and gentlemen, Kevin Wall.
1: Hour number two, live and local for a Thursday. Good to have you with us. I thought I had good news, and maybe I do have good news that I wanted to share with everybody before the news, and that was that we might have a settlement of the ceasefire. Don't know if it's gonna be for real, but a guy that can sort it all out and he can smell a rat when he sees one. Pat Casale, the owner of the MultiCare Group and a senior advisor to the Nevada Republican Party, he joins us now from his office here in town. Pat, first of all, thanks for joining us. Always good to have you with us. What do you make of this foray here that apparently we have an agreement in principle with Iran?
2: It all depends on the deal they make. I mean, it's all going to come down to the uranium. We'll see.
1: Do you trust them?
2: No. Did you trust Khrushchev? Did you trust Hitler?
1: Oh no, I guess not. Anyway,
2: I'm from Kansas. I want to see is believing.
1: Show me state.
2: Show me, yeah.
1: And that's Missouri, by the way,
2: or
1: Missouri. Let me ask you: where early voting began this past weekend. First of all, do you have access to any numbers at all relative to the number of folks that have early voted so far?
2: Well, I could say opening day in my area, near in Aliante, they had 300 people show up. The numbers slowed down each day, but I voted. My wife voted, and. I'm proud that I can tell you right now, I have my sneaking suspicion who's going to win the various primaries for the Republican Party here in, for the congressional districts. And, well, I think the governor is pretty much, I mean, all the names are there, but I think Joe Lombardo will win by a landslide. As far as, Stavros Anthony, and I mean, that to me, it's a no-brainer. He's a winner because he's running unopposed. But, I think the Secretary of State's going to go to Socorro Keenan. That's my opinion. I think that Jeff Carter will probably pull off the primary against Drew Johnson, although it depends on the northern part of the state of Nevada. I'm supporting Adriana Frelick over Danny Tarkanian. That I can tell you for AG. And as far as county assessor, it's Kevin Childs, and that's a no-brainer because you and I are friends with him. But, I would be amiss if I didn't say, I'm on board with him. And I think CD2, I think you're going to see Carrie Buck. I think she's a lock to win the primary for the Republican Party. Three, I believe it'll be Marty O'Donnell. I believe one is going to be, if it comes down to a horse race, it could be a photo finish. I'm hoping it's Dave Flippo. It all depends on how the turnout is. And I know a lot of people are wondering if there'll be a Trump endorsement. And after the past couple of weeks, the Trump endorsements have been unbelievable. And actually, the Rhinos have been getting knocked down to behind. I mean, it's been an amazing run for Trump. And I listened to Jessica Tarloff last week, and I laughed at him. I'm like, you're crying that you're saying that a district that was won by 60 points – and they all voted for Trump. The incumbent lost by 10 points. Well, that means Trump won by 70 this time because that was a guy Trump wanted to take out. And I can't think of his name. I think it was in Kentucky. But the moral of the story is Trump is rolling along. And despite all the claims that Trump's numbers are down and this and that, I think that the Trump endorsements are solid, which leads me to believe that everybody Trump's endorsing is going to probably get through this primary here in Nevada.
1: What about Texas?
2: That was unbelievable. I mean, you talk about Paxton Rowland. I mean, he romped. That was your version of the Belmont in 1973. Paxton is moving like a tremendous machine. I mean, he romped. I mean, I got to be honest. I knew he was going to win by 30 points. No. That was a landslide. And you know what? How about Cassidy in Louisiana?
1: Okay,
2: and he got waxed.
1: So what does that mean? You know, it's like we used to talk about Danny Tarkanian and the fact that he could win primaries but not win general elections. Is this going to be something where we're all going to be disappointed in November?
2: Well, and not around the country. I mean, you know, unfortunately, in Nevada, Danny has a problem. I mean, you know, his wife is openly and not a Trump supporter. There's videos all over the place about it. I mean, she come out, she hates Trump. She doesn't like him. And it's going to be hard for him. And I think his commercial is showing Trump talking about how they're buddies is a little bit of an overstatement. It's about 7-8 years ago. And what people don't know is that when we had the state convention at the Suncoast, Trump wasn't going to talk about Danny. That's a fact, by the way. This is not hyperbole, because you're talking to the guy who went to Chairman McDonald and said, Mike, it's not right. Danny Tarkanian's running for Congress. Donald Trump needs to acknowledge him. And that was the day he said, you know, Danny, he's my man. You know, we got to support Danny. And that really happened. And I went to bat for Danny at that time. But since then, he's got a serious family member who's come out on various radio shows locally, on national, overseas. She's openly saying she doesn't like Trump. I think that's a problem. And I think, you know, that's one of the reasons why I support his opponent openly. And that's Frelick, Adriana Frelick, Guzman Frelick. I think she's a strong candidate. And I think she can win the general. I don't think Danny can.
1: Let me just ask you this whole idea of winnability. Is it important, or is it just kind of just just a fact of life that sometimes somebody can run great in a primary and stink up the joint in the general because of issues or bad candidate or bad message, that kind of thing?
2: Well, let's be honest here. Sue Loudon got robbed when Harry Reid handpicked an opponent to beat her. And that young lady is on the ballot this year again, running for Secretary of State, and that's Sharon Angle. He had no shot against Sue Loudon. That's a fact. And he manipulated and got Sharon Angle passed in the primary, and he beat her. And if Sue Loudon, if Sharon Angle would have stayed inside, pulled the Joe Biden, she might have pulled off the upset. But if you remember, she did an interview, and she mixed up Latinos with Asians. And that was the game. The game was over right there. So, unfortunately, candidates have a way of screwing up a wet dream. Pardon the expression. But that's exactly what they do.
1: Give me the backstory, though, on Sharon Angle, because Sharon Angle... all that with Harry Reid and all that was the beginning of the end for a lot of really good things here in the state.
2: Well, when you look at what Harry Reid did to John Ensign, now this, you got to remember, Ensign family and the Reeds were friendly, but it was John Ensign who got railroaded because he was on path to be a possible presidential candidate out of Nevada. He was going bigger and stronger. Harry was jealous. And Harry Reid took out John Ensign over a sex scandal. And it's just interestingly enough, it was Ensign's father who was working down at not the Four Seasons, the casino down there, and was a donor and everything for Reid. And Reid looked past that and said, I'm going to get rid of Ensign because, I mean, I want to be the big guy. I want to be the big guy in town. And that's what happened. I mean, Harry Reid knew how to control things. And look what he did in Nevada for so many years.
1: That is amazing.
2: He had the voting machine. Oh, it's more than amazing. Harry, and I'll sit here and tell you, if Harry Reid was still alive and young enough to and lives in Washington, he could have given Trump a run for his money because of the way he knows how to manipulate. He knew where the bodies were buried, so to speak. And I think what you're starting to see right now is that there's a changing of the guard. The Rhinos are getting eliminated. The Mitch McConnells of the world are going away. I'm wondering if how long John Thune will be the leader of the Senate for the Republicans, because you're getting rid of a lot of people this cycle. And Cassidy, and what, I can't think of the clown's name in Kentucky. He got beat last week. Oh, my God. Oh, and he got smushed. And the best part about it, they're all anti-Trump. If you remember, Cassidy voted to impeach Trump.
3: I mean, are you talking about Thomas Massie?
2: Yeah, Massey's the one. Massey is not a Trumper. You know, Massey got what he deserved. And the problem is here, the Republican Party hasn't been together on a national level for decades. And right now, the Democrats are scared crapless because of the fact that the Democrats used to be able to manipulate the Republicans. If all these Republicans get in there and show they have balls, the Democrats are going to be burned. And if you look at the Democratic candidates that they're pushing, like this nut job in Maine, the Nazi, okay? You have the nut job in Michigan, who's a socialist. You have communists running around the country. Okay, look what Mondani is trying to do in New York. Mondani is going to look to take properties away from property owners. Literally, he just made the announcement. So the American people are wait a minute. We may not like Trump, but at least he's for the American people. This is no longer the Democratic Party. They are the socialist communist of America. And Bernie Sanders came out last week and he goes, we have a revolution on our hands. You know what, Bernie? Be careful what you wish for, because the revolution, the Republicans behind the scenes are armed and ready if you want a revolution. Be careful what you wish for, because you're going to only push people so far before they stand up and pop you back in the head. And let me tell you, the American people are tired of what's going on, and they see it. And you know what's funny? They're all bitching and complaining about the $1.8 billion or $1.7 billion slush fund that Trump is building up. But what about the hundreds of billions of dollars that of graft that they're finding through Doge and all this money that's being misspent and stolen? Hundreds of billions. You're crying over $1.7 billion, but there's hundreds of billions of dollars being stolen on a daily basis through various schemes. Newsom, look what you've done to California. California stinks. I got a friend of mine right now in California, visiting California, and he left after 2 days because of all the homelessness and the dirtiness. And he won't even go to San Francisco. He's coming to Vegas. That's a fact, by the way. It's a kindergarten friend of mine.
1: Unbelievable. Unbelievable. We're going to take a quick break. We're going to talk more about all of that's going on. It's scary. Somebody's got to rescue us. I'm not sure if it's going to be Trump or Trump's successor. Well, we'll talk about that and a whole bunch more coming up on AM 670 KMZQ.
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1: It's election season, and in fact, early voting is underway right here in Nevada. Are we going to have a big turnout or not? Let's find out. Pat Casal joins us from the MultiCare Group, and you've already voted. Am I right?
2: I don't miss. I don't miss votes. I like to go in person. I don't believe in mail-in voting, and I'm going to make sure it happens.
1: What was your?
2: And I don't care about primaries. I mean, general elections is what I'm looking for.
1: But you did already vote.
2: I voted for the primary, and I care. But I'm going to tell you right now, Republicans better be out there for the general, because if they don't show up in the general, we're going to have a problem.
1: Wow. I'm just curious. Did you see anything? Any red flags that you saw at your voting location?
2: No, actually, it was interesting to have a new process. Where you put your voting in, and then you push a button, and it prints out the big long sheet, and you enter it to another computer, to a printer, and that's how. So it looks really, really, really good the way they're doing it right now.
1: Are you
2: people that work? Everybody was really nice.
1: Where did you vote?
2: Out at Aliante, near off of Tropical, near Tropical.
1: Are you convinced we're going to have a free and fair election? I mean, everybody says, oh my God, they're purging all these registrations. You know, it's a signal of trouble. What do you think will happen?
2: Let me just say this. I was talking to an older gentleman who was working the poll, and he even said the same thing. He goes, I remember I was talking about my grandmother, who used to get up at 6:30 every year to vote on a Tuesday. By the end of the day, we had answers. And he said, it's amazing. Back then, we were able to vote everything in one day and get all the answers in one day. And now, you got it. Sometimes you're voting 2, 3, 4 weeks in advance, and in some states, it takes a month to count. Which I don't. That doesn't make any bit of sense to me at all. Unbelievable.
1: So what happens election day? Will it turn into election night or election week? What is your guess?
2: Well, if you're talking about November, I don't know. But I think the primary will have answers. The answers are going to be pretty easy. They'll be able to make predictions pretty quick. As soon as the voting stations close, they'll know pretty much who's going to win the primaries.
1: And so,
2: I'm confident about that.
1: Why does the general election scare you?
2: You never really know what's going to happen these days. You just don't know anymore. I mean, when you look at the last several elections, I think three, for example, when they stopped the counting at midnight, say, for example, let's say a Republican has a 300,000 vote lead and they have to count 400,000 ballots. How does he or she always lose? Or let's say they have a 350,000 vote lead and it takes them 10 days to calculate the rest of the ballots. And lo and behold, the winner always loses. I've never seen closures like that in my life. They're all Silky Sullivan. It's unbelievable.
1: more to come from Pat Casale. We'll talk about your health insurance and all the problems inherent there. By the way, do we have anything new on possible meeting with Oz and RFK?
2: Michael and I are working on that together. And you know what? This week has been my fault because I'm leaving for Hawaii on Sunday.
1: Good for you, man.
2: Well, I'm going to my right arm. My main person in my office is wedding. She's getting married. And don't you know, they had an earthquake in Hawaii. I called her on the phone and said, either you lost your temper or God's giving you a message. She started laughing.
1: More from Pat Casale. We'll talk about your health insurance and a whole lot more as we continue on AM 670 KMZQ.
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20: We're one step closer to finding out who the Vegas Golden Knights will play in the Stanley Cup Finals next week. The Carolina Hurricanes have taken command of their Eastern Conference Finals series against the Canadiens after a 4-0 shutout in Montreal last night. They now lead their best of seven series 3-1. Regardless of who comes out of the East, games 1 and 2 of the finals will be on the road for the Knights. After 4 days off, the Las Vegas Aces are back in action today. They begin a 3-game road trip in Dallas, where they'll try to remain undefeated away from Michelob Ultra Arena. The defending WNBA champs have won all 4 road games this season. Tip goes up at 5:00 against the Wings. A lot of national exposure for UNLV football in the upcoming season. They'll open 2026 against the Memphis Tigers on August 29th at Allegiant Stadium. The Saturday night game will be seen on Fox at 7:00.
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3: At 131, watch for some debris on the freeway. That's Interstate 11 northbound at Auto Show Drive. Crews are cleaning up an incident on Interstate 15 north at mile marker 96. And watch for accidents right now. Could cause a little congestion. Eastern at Charleston and Pawnee at Desert Inn. Now you're up to date with On Time Traffic.
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1: I think it's so exciting. Not only do we have Pat Casal, but now we've got the possibility of a baseball walkout. Pat Casal, I don't know if you're ready for this, but
3: let's see if he's back. I think he put us on hold.
1: Is that hold? That's his hold music?
3: That's his hold music. Yeah, because he's...
1: What was it? What he doing? Taking a business call? Oh, here we go.
3: Oh, no. He dove out, so I'll have to dial him back up again.
1: Okay.
3: There he is. He's calling right now. Okay. Let's just patch him right through.
1: Okay. Pat Casal, are you there?
29: Yeah, I am now.
1: Okay. We had your hold music. Pretty impressive.
3: Yeah.
29: You had my hold music? I don't have hold music. That's good.
3: I don't know what that it must have been. The phone company. The gremlins are still out there apparently because I potted you up, Pat, and what we heard was kind of elevator music.
29: I can honestly tell you, as long as it wasn't porn, we're good.
1: It wasn't porn.
3: No,
1: trust me. Hey, we were talking about getting Major League Baseball here in 28 and how exciting it's going to be, but now there's talk that there may be, sooner rather than later, a baseball walkout. that they're trying to negotiate a new contract, and the players aren't going to like it because it's got a salary cap. Are you ready for a salary cap in baseball?
29: You don't think these players are overpaid? I mean, come on. First of all, they don't even play the game right. The way they used to, the game is played so poorly now, it's pathetic, number one. Number two, they're so overpaid, it's pathetic. The professional athlete is so overpaid, it's ridiculous. Okay? Let's be honest. And now they want to go on strike? They should go on strike. I mean, first of all, I don't think the Major League Baseball should come to Las Vegas.
1: What?
29: I don't think if you think they're going to make money with that ball club here in Vegas, you're wrong. Worst mistake ever.
1: What is wrong about it? I mean, people love Major League Baseball.
29: Better yet, what's right about it?
3: Well, I've got the story here, gentlemen. They want the salary cap floor to be $171 million per team. Now, that means teams,
29: wow.
3: That's the floor. So that means teams like the A's coming here, the White Sox, the Cleveland Guardians, and the Miami Marlins, just to name a few, would have to drastically increase their payroll ahead of next season.
1: Teams like?
3: Yeah, the A's, the White Sox.
1: Great example.
3: The Cleveland Guardians and the Miami Marlins. They would have to increase.
29: And where do they find the money?
1: It's called different streams of TV revenue.
3: So the high end of this, gentlemen, would be, according to this Yahoo article, $245.3 million and a floor of $171 million in their negotiations, which the current collective bargaining agreement ends December 1st.
1: Which is why you have ESPN Plus and a bunch of these different sources, platforms, if you will, where you can watch Major League Baseball on a given night. But there's not one or two.
29: People don't go to, and that's why they're not going to go to games anymore, Kevin, because who's going to be able to afford it?
1: Well, that is a problem. And that's one that baseball is going to have to figure out.
29: I'm just telling you, just Major League Baseball is putting themselves in a unique position.
3: Well, this is in flux. Nothing is settled yet, but they're kind of ramping up talks because the current collective bargaining agreement, like I say, it ends at the end of November.
1: And if you look at other sports leagues, for instance, a great example is the NFL, where the going rate for a starting quarterback in the National Football League is, what, $40 million?
3: Yeah, that's minimum. That's why Jacoby
1: Brissett.
3: That's
1: Brissett, the average ones.
3: The starting quarterback for the Arizona Cardinals, Jacoby Brissett, is sending out OTAs right now because they offered him something ridiculous. They offered him backup money. It was like $7 million to be a starter, where, like you say, it's $40 to $50 million.
29: And he's only worth $7 million. He's not a franchise quarterback.
1: An average quarterback is $30 to $40 million.
3: And
29: the Vikings got Murray for $1 million. Cardinals are paying the difference.
3: Well, Justin Fields got $20 million to be a starter, and then he was benched. So maybe the Cardinals
29: Justin
3: are looking
29: Fields
3: at that.
29: Shouldn't be playing in the NFL. He should be playing in Canada. He sucks.
1: That's a little
29: Let's
1: scary.
29: Be honest. The guy's not an NFL quarterback.
3: He was good in college, no doubt.
1: The big question is, and again, getting back to baseball, the baseball players are not going to want anything to do with a salary cap. But there's going to be new streams of revenue that are going to be coming on board during the course of the next contract. And as long as there's,
29: how do you think? Go ahead.
1: No, it was that same thing of what's gonna happen when there it you know if you want to sit home and watch every game in the National Football League that goes beyond DirecTV, that goes beyond.

0: ever. I will never pay to watch the Super Bowl. The NFL, listen, that commissioner is the most overpaid piece of crap in the NFL and in sports history. He makes more money than any NFL player. This man is stealing money every day. He doesn't pay for a damn thing. He's living large. It's a joke. He's got the greatest position in history. The president of the United States should be making that kind of money. The man is nuts. Roger Goodell is a piece of work. When I look at the way the NFL is structured, the amount of money he's making and all the crap he's doing in the NFL, it's absurd. And if you think I'm going to pay to watch the games, it's nuts. I know he wants to build an international platform. Go for it. But it's not worth it. It's, to me, they're ruining the game. Especially, I mean, just the fact that Jackson Dart right now is getting holy hell from the press and teammates and players around the league about because he introduced the president of the United States. Are you out of your mind? That's ridiculous. But if it was a Democrat, oh, Jackson, baby. And what happened after that happened and they gave him hell? His jersey was a number one sold jersey in history of sports the next day. The NFL's got to get out of politics. Sports needs to get out of politics.
1: How is this different from like UFC and folks pay per view for number 148 or 155 or whatever it might be.
0: But if you're at Netflix, it's free.
1: That is true. But what's going to happen when they take the Super Bowl? I mean, the Super Bowl is I think will eventually be a pay per view.
0: I agree with you, and I won't watch it. I could care less. Tell you something else: the fact that you can't call it the Super Bowl, the casinos have to call it the big game is a joke. The fact that that Las Vegas is going to build a baseball stadium, and they're going to build a separate basketball arena is a joke. Waste of dollars, waste of valuable land on the Strip. Let me tell you, right, we should be playing basketball in T-Mobile Arena. The baseball stadium, the Oakland A's, they're going to draw flies. People are not going to travel in the summer to Las Vegas to watch baseball, especially after last weekend when they were charging upwards of $1,700 a night, and that's not even counting the resort fees. I wouldn't come to Las Vegas and pay $1,700 a night for a room for nothing. Are you kidding me? That would have to include gambling, food, and personal chauffeur all over the town and a tux.
1: Wow.
0: For that kind of money a day.
1: I got to take quick.
0: Kevin, who's got that kind of money?
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4: It is Live and Local for a Thursday. Of course, tomorrow Ron Futrell will stop by. We'll talk about all things sports. Coming up later in the show, Scott Bessent, the Secretary of the Treasury, who was sitting right over here just a couple of weeks ago. He was on the show and he was in studio. Really good guy. We'll talk about him. Pat Casale in for one more segment, and I want to make sure we talk about his day job, which is really a great service that he performs for families all across Las Vegas and across the state. And that is health insurance. You are angling for a visit with Oz and the Secretary of Health and Human Services, RFK. Where are we in that process? That would be great.
7: Well, we're trying. I mean, I have an idea. I have a plan that could work. I believe the rates could be, we can reduce. My goal is to reduce rates. I mean, and you know what? It's coming down to where we're looking at right now is we're looking at people can't afford their premiums anymore. And it's sad because when you start to look at these numbers, who could afford these premiums? I mean, you're talking about rates that are just absurd. And I don't know where they can come up with the money.
4: Are we talking about premiums or out of pocket?
7: Premiums. The insurance premiums are absurd.
4: And the out of pocket?
7: And that's the problem. Oh my God! When you talk about insurance right now, health insurance, the new thing is a group benefits. You're looking at $1,500 a month, $1,200 a month, $1,100 a month, $1,500 a month, And then, and kids are paying $500 or $600 a month. They can't afford that kind of money. That's more than a car payment. It's ridiculous.
4: So
7: I mean, I don't know. We got to fix that.
4: Okay, so what is the plan in 90 seconds? Give me the skinny on this.
7: We got to bring back medical underwriting, and the other thing that we have to do is essentially we have to put in a cap on the reimbursements across the board. We have to use the Medicare reimbursement amount as the Mason-Dixon line that can be utilized or used by folks, doctors charging, and that would work. Because I mean, most doctors and most hospitals take Medicare. Well, make it use the 120% as a ceiling, as they do now, as they could, and use that across the board. That would be total transparency, and that would lower rates. We would now have, we would all know what we're paying for, because right now nobody knows what they're paying for. There's no transparency. I had a client the other day, went to the doctor, and they said, y'all give us $4,000. And he doesn't owe $4,000. They're going to have to give him a refund. That's absurd.
4: That's incredible. In 20 seconds, who's standing in the way?
7: All the bozos, the 535 bozos in Washington.
4: That's
7: the truth, by the way.
4: That's something that's got to change. But that means we need to change the people that we send to Washington. We'll talk about that at another time. Stick
7: it's
4: around.
7: Coming.
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0: 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Clay Travis and Buck Sexton at 9. Kevin Wall at noon. 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
8: Since 2004, far-left Democrat Congressman Stephen Hortsford has been in office, and with every vote he makes, Nevada families fall further behind. I'm Cody K. Whipple, fourth-generation Nevadan, rancher, and businessman. I'm the Republican running to send Stephen Hortsford into retirement. Hortsford is part of the Extreme Progressive Caucus. He backed Joe Biden's reckless spending that drove up inflation, gas prices, utility bills, and housing costs. He voted to weaken our border while fentanyl, cartel crime, and dangerous criminals pour across the border. While Nevada families struggle with rising costs and growing public safety concerns, Hortsford was making headlines for embarrassing personal scandals instead of delivering results. Let's boot the career politician like Hortsford. I have a common sense plan to secure the border, support law enforcement, lower your energy costs, protect Social Security and Medicare for seniors, expand health care access, and always put Nevada and Nevadans first. My wife and I raised 3 daughters here in Nevada, and I'm running for their future and yours. I'm Cody K. Whipple, and I approve this message.
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21: News this hour from Town Hall. I'm John Scott. A tentative agreement reached. U.S. and Iranian negotiators will extend the ceasefire by 60 days and will launch talks on Iran's nuclear program. President Trump still needs to sign off on the emerging memorandum of understanding, and Iran did not immediately confirm any deal with the United States. This tentative agreement worked out by the two sides comes at a moment when the fragile ceasefire between the U.S. and Iran appears to be wavering. A legal battle growing over cooperation with federal immigration enforcement.
22: The Trump administration is suing four Democrat-led states over policies blocking undercover license plates for federal immigration agents. The DOJ says the restrictions are interfering with immigration enforcement and putting federal agents at greater risk. The lawsuits target Maine, Massachusetts, Oregon, and Washington State. Federal officials say the policies are making it harder to track down violent criminals, gang members, and human traffickers tied to illegal immigration. Willie Nelson, Washington.
21: Homeland Security Secretary Mark Wayne Mullen weighs in on the reported hunger strike and ensuing chaos outside a federal ICE detention center in Newark, New Jersey.
23: They say that it's because they're on a hunger strike when there was only a handful of individuals that was refusing to eat because they want their ethnic group or their ethnic right food. Well, they go back to the country and get whatever food they want. The fact is, we're giving them the calories they want. This isn't Holiday Inn.
21: The HHS secretary making his comments during a White House cabinet meeting on Wednesday. More Americans sought unemployment benefits last week, but layoffs remain low despite economic uncertainty caused by the Iran war. The Labor Department reporting claims were up by up to 215,000 from 210,000 the week before. More on these stories from townhall.com.
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1: 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I'm Jim Dallas. A company that runs truck stops across the country, including three in Nevada, wants to save the businesses at Prim. Officials with LV Petroleum, the fourth largest truck stop chain in the country with 84 truck stops across 34 states, says they hope to make a deal quickly, which would keep the three hotel casinos, a convenience store which primarily sells lottery tickets, and a truck stop open. Company officials are hoping to have the deal done to keep the truck stop open past the planned July 4th closing date. State officials were notified on May 5th of plans to permanently close those Prim properties, putting more than 340 people out of work. LV Petroleum officials say they have partners who are licensed to run casinos, so a transition to a new ownership group would be a smooth one. State officials have voiced concern about the Prim shutdown, since the town is seen as the gateway to Southern Nevada from Southern California's visitors. Billionaire businessman Tillman Fertitta is expanding his hospitality empire by purchasing Caesars Entertainment for $17.6 billion, including $11.9 billion in debt. Shareholders receive a $31 per share premium.
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1: Watch for work on that median on southbound Boulder Highway. That's from Flamingo over to Interstate 11 northbound. That left lane is closed in that area. Also, that 55-mile-per-hour speed limit on 11 north is going to be enforced. That's between Tropicana and Boulder Highway.
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5: 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I've defended businesses during the COVID closure orders. 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Vote for me June 9th. I'm Rhonda Kennedy, and I approve this message.
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25: Our nation is back, bigger, better, richer, and stronger than ever before. If you agree with this statement, then stand up and show your support. The first duty of the American government is to protect American citizens, not illegal aliens. Look, nobody stands up. These people are crazy, I'm telling you. They're crazy.
26: That's the thing about crazy people. They don't know they're crazy. That's what makes them crazy.

0: Ladies and gentlemen, Kevin Wall.
1: So good to have you with us. It's hour number three, live and local. Believe it or not, the election is underway. It's not coming up. It's underway. Early voting started this past week. Joining us from the Better Nevada PAC is John Burke. He joins us. John, how you been, my friend?
2: Good afternoon, Kevin. Great to be back with you. Been doing great. Looking forward to the coming days and weeks with our primary election well underway, as you mentioned. And we're very excited to see this, see those results and see folks get out to vote and put forward a great list of nominees who people will be able to elect in November to take our state on the right track with Governor Lombardo reelected as a two-term governor. That is our goal, that is our mission, and that is what we are all hoping for. And if we all get out to vote, we can make that a reality.
1: Explain what the Better Nevada PAC is for those that don't know.
2: So we are a state PAC that works independently in support of Governor Joe Lombardo. And that comes with two main missions, supporting his agenda, making sure we inform the public about what his priorities are, what he's been able to accomplish as our governor, why he must be reelected, and also holding Democrats accountable. And that job is a very busy one for us in this state because they're always up to something, and we have to make sure the public is equally as informed about what they're doing that is putting Nevadans in harm's way, that's taking our taxpayer dollars for the wrong things, and it's abusing the public's trust in a lot of cases, which is something we see from Governor Lombardo's likely opponent, Attorney General Aaron Ford. And that's been a very busy job for us, but it's an important one. And we want to make it very clear to every voter in Nevada that this is a consequential election, and these choices couldn't be more different. We have a governor who's taken our state down the right path, and we have an attorney general who barely shows up to work. He only cares about his own ambitions and his own political agenda, and he's going to reverse progress that we've been making for the last 3.5 years if he becomes governor. So we can't allow that to happen. We must reelect Governor Lombardo, and that is our main priority, our only priority until November of this year.
1: John, let me just throw this out there. The RJ did a really nice piece. We can talk about that at length. But I do want to ask you, one of the things that Aaron Ford has been criticized for is a travel schedule outside of Carson City that had stuff that had nothing to do with being the attorney general. But he couldn't find time to go to a roundtable on waste, fraud, and abuse hosted by the vice president. I found that ironic that he has time for all these other junkets, but not one to deal with waste and fraud and abuse.
2: Yeah, it really is something. And that was something that stood out earlier this week when we saw that Ford did not attend the White House's roundtable to oppose fraud efforts. And that was something that could have directly helped Nevadans. It was focused on Medicaid fraud. There were other Democrat attorneys general who sent representatives from Oregon and Connecticut. This was a bipartisan event. This was not something that was political. It was just about trying to make sure we were helping Nevadans. And Ford, I guess, had better things to do. And just so your readers have the context, as you mentioned, on his travel habits, we have learned that he has spent over 420 days of his term outside of Nevada since taking office. That's over a year. $410,000 have been spent by special interests and campaign donors on these trips. And they're going to luxurious places like France, South Africa, Qatar. The list goes on and on. He does these several times a year, and they're presumably to try to create cooperation between attorneys general. But I'm not sure how that comes up when the agendas for these tours and these trips include wine tours. They include 5-star hotel stays. I guess they've never heard of Zoom, but that's apparently how they've organized these. But it is interesting because the Attorney General is also facing 18 separate ethics violations from the Nevada Commission on Ethics. So he's in legal jeopardy because of these trips. So that's something we're going to have to see how they rule on. But it's a situation where he has demonstrated his complete lack of any commitment to doing his job. He doesn't show up to work. He's been vacationing on other people's dime instead of doing the job of Attorney General, which he was elected to do. And he's been a no-show. He's been MIA. And him missing this White House conference on opposing fraud that really could have helped Nevadans is a clear demonstration of his priorities. And I have this. We know where he is today as well. And it's not Nevada, obviously. He's fundraising in Texas. And, you know, we could understand that he needs to raise money for this campaign. However, he made time for that, and he didn't make time to work with other state AGs, to work with the federal government on trying to help Nevadans and combat fraud. So that's another demonstration of what comes first for him, and it's not Nevadans, it's himself.
1: I want to ask you about something. I was thinking about doing kind of our own little round table between you and me and dealing with questions you'd like Aaron Ford to be forced to answer. Town hall, debate, whatever it might be. And the one thing that came to mind was his so-called education plan. Is there such a thing as an Aaron Ford education fan? Education plan?
2: Well, it's interesting because I did see a editorial in the Review Journal about that that was very interesting. And he says he has an education plan, and he says he wants to try to do a lot of things, but his main priority is school meals. Now, those are already insured to every Nevada student in need, including Clark County. That is a guaranteed program. So this has been an issue that Democrats have talked about for quite a bit, and they've put out some misinformation that kids are going hungry. That's not the case. Resources are available for every single student in need who needs meals at school. So this is something where they want to spend more taxpayer money. And there's a lot of other priorities that were mentioned in that article. But what was interesting was they observed there's no way for Aaron Ford to fund these plans without raising taxes, property taxes, maybe even trying to pass an income tax, which is something that a lot of people who moved to Nevada came here because they don't have to pay that. So he's pushing these ideas that threaten our identity as a low-tax state, which is essential for our continued growth. And that's just something unacceptable. You know, he loves to talk about affordability on the campaign trail. Nobody wants higher taxes in this state. We want to make sure that that doesn't happen. And Governor Lombardo has been vetoing tax hikes since the day he took office. He has stood firm. He will not pass tax hikes. That's something he is very, very defined on. And with Ford, we see some evasiveness on that question. He hasn't made those kind of commitments. And he's somebody who is pushing ideas that are going to raise our taxes if he gets what he wants. So that's another reason we have to make sure he never becomes governor of this state.
1: Can you talk a little bit about Joe Lombardo and the accomplishments he's made in a first term and why he needs to be returned to office?
2: Absolutely. It's a long list. On education, as we were mentioning, he's moving school choice forward. He is passed some of the most important reforms that we could ask for accountability, which has been very necessary with the school districts. He's passed school safety legislation, and he's increased per pupil funding, which has been an issue in Nevada. So he's expanding school choice. He's expanding resources for kids, for parents, for teachers. And that's what they've been asking for years, and he has delivered on that. Now, our economy, it's been growing faster than any other state in the country for the last year. We've had higher job growth than any other state. A lot of people haven't been talking about that. We keep hearing discussions about how the economy is moving in the wrong direction. It was under the previous administration, but our governor has turned that around. So that's been a huge area of progress. And then on housing, he signed one of the biggest investments in attainable housing in the history of the state. We've seen rent prices dropping faster in Las Vegas than anywhere in the country. And housing prices are also becoming more attainable for first-time buyers. So we're seeing successes on housing. We're seeing successes on job growth. And we're seeing massive wins on education, things that are really unprecedented. And I don't think there's another person who could have gotten all this done as governor other than Joe Lombardo. I don't think there's anybody who could be standing here after less than 4 years with this list of accomplishments. So we really do need to move forward with him. We need to make sure he has another term, because we're going to double these results with Governor Lombardo in office for 8 years. And that's going to have an immeasurably positive effect on our state. So that's another reason why I can't stress it enough. Everybody's got to go out and vote. Even in this primary, we want to make sure we swamp this vote with Republican votes. And we make a very clear statement that Governor Lombardo is here to stay and that Nevada is moving in the right direction.
1: Again, John Burke joining us from the Better Nevada PAC. And I've got to ask you, I know that a Trump endorsement is really important. What about a Joe Lombardo endorsement? And are there any folks that have been endorsed by the governor over the course of the last couple of weeks?
2: Well, President Trump did endorse Governor Lombardo early in his campaign, and that definitely is a clear demonstration that the governor is well-liked by Republican leadership. He's somebody who conservatives identify with. And, of course, he's somebody who brings people into his movement. He's the kind of governor who can win over independents and even Democrats, because his agenda is broadly popular. School choice, passing of voter ID laws, and other things that he supports. These are all initiatives that get widespread support in the Democrat Party as well as the Republicans. So he has endorsed a good number of candidates, our governor has, for state Senate. He's endorsed Rafael Arroyo, who's running for a very important district. He's trying to flip the 12th Senate district. That's down on the southern end of the valley. And Julie Pazina is the incumbent. She's been a huge obstacle toward getting health care workers. And Rafael will be a great candidate. Another person to who we want to make sure becomes a senator this November is Maria Thompson. She's running in the 9th district against Senator Scheibel. She's ready to go, and she's going to be a great candidate. There's a lot of other candidates. He's endorsed all the Republican incumbents who are running, and we're going to make sure that we get him some help in Carson City and get him to a point where he can pass some laws without the Democrat resistance that we've seen the last two sessions, and that's going to be a huge impact on his ability to get better legislation passed. So it's really important everybody turns out, not just for the governor primary, which the governor is almost unopposed right now. We expect him to win by a wide margin, of course, but making sure he has good candidates up and down the ballot. To name a few others, Adriana Guzman-Frelick is running for attorney general. She's going to be a great candidate. She can win that seat. And we know how bad Aaron Ford's been at that job. So getting a strong leader in there, somebody who can clean up his mess, that is essential. Shirley Folkins Roberts is running for Secretary of State as well. That's another person who we need in there, because we know we need a Secretary of State who can be competent, give us confidence we need in our elections, and she's someone who can do that. So I would highly recommend everybody go out to vote. They can do it now. Early voting is open, and it will be open for the next week. So make sure you get your voice heard. We can't have anybody sitting on the sidelines. We have to make our voices known, and we have to get out the vote.
1: John, let me ask you, how can people get involved with the Better Nevada PAC? How can they join you in this mission?
2: Well, you can visit our website, betternevadapac.com. We are active on every social media channel, constantly sharing news about what the governor's up to, and holding Democrats like Mr. Ford accountable. And that's something that we're doing every single day. So I would encourage all of your listeners to follow us on those channels, see what they can do. And the most important thing we can do, I can't stress it enough, I am a broken record, vote. We need everybody out there making their voice heard. Tell your friends, tell your neighbors, tell your family members. We have to elect the right people. We hear every election cycle that this is the most important election of our lifetimes. This time it's true. So we definitely need our voices known if we want to make sure Nevada stays on the right track.
1: It's going to be a fascinating night come June 9th. And by the way, are we going to know the outcome of the primary election? Are we going to know on June 9th who's moving forward?
2: I would hope so. We know that it takes us a little bit longer than some states to count our votes, and that has been a very frustrating thing. I think for the big races, we'll probably have a very good sense for that. For the governor's race, I think we'll probably know pretty quick, since the governor isn't facing any strong opposition of any kind. He has unified support of the Republican Party in Nevada. But some of these close primaries, they may take a little bit of time. The Democrats have them too as well. We know there's a lot of there's a lot of intra-party warfare on their side. So we'll see how that shakes out. But I would imagine we'll know the top contests pretty quick, but it might take a minute on some of the competitive stuff down ballot.
1: Hey, John, always good to visit with you. We'll talk with you after the election, okay?
2: Yes, sir. I'm looking forward to it. Definitely appreciate your time and hope all is well with you, Kevin.
1: John Burke, spokesperson for the Better Nevada PAC. Check it out. Stay where you are. 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
1: I always love these rags-to-riches stories where somebody buys a $2 lotto ticket and ends up winning $1 million. We got one better than that, and you've got it.
8: Yeah, Las Vegas local won big this week, winning $1 million while playing Baccarat, and they only played a $5 bet. That is incredible. This was at the Palms Casino, and according to the release from the Palms, they said the guests secured the payout by wagering $5 with a $5 progressive side bet and hit a Baccarat jackpot with an uncommon suited winning hand combination. And that's how this lucky individual turned $5 into, what is that, 7 zeros? Yeah. Yeah, $1 million.
1: It's a lot.
8: A lot of zeros behind that
1: one. I know nothing about playing Baccarat. I'm a poker player, but that is incredible. That's a great investment.
8: It is indeed. And, you know, I only play the slots maybe 2-3 times a year. You know, sometimes I do it. But, yeah, I mean, it can pay off.
1: It's incredible. That is absolutely $5. Cash in a ticket for $1 million. That's not bad.
8: Yeah.
1: Wonder what that looks like.
8: That's Chevy Chase's family's kind of luck. You've seen that movie, haven't you? Vegas Vacation.
1: Oh, yeah.
8: Where his son wins not one car, not two cars, not three cars, but he wins 4 cars.
1: Oh, my God.
8: So everybody gets to drive one home back to Chicago.
1: God. When we come back, we'll let you hear from Dr. Jeff Gunter. He's running for Congress in CD3. We'll do that and a whole bunch more on AM 670 KMZQ.
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11: After 4 days off, the Las Vegas Aces are back in action today. They begin a 3-game road trip in Dallas, where they'll try to remain undefeated away from Michelob Ultra Arena. The defending WNBA champs have won all 4 road games this season. Tip goes up at 5 o'clock against the Wings. We're one step closer to finding out who the Vegas Golden Knights will play in the Stanley Cup Finals next week. The Carolina Hurricanes have taken command of their Eastern Conference Finals series against the Canadiens after a 4-0 shutout in Montreal last night. They now lead their best-of-seven series 3-1. Regardless of who comes out of the East, games 1 and 2 of the finals will be on the road for the Knights. A lot of national exposure for UNLV football in the upcoming season. They'll open 2026 against the Memphis Tigers on August 29th at Allegiant Stadium. The Saturday night game will be seen on Fox at 7 o'clock.
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8: Heads up for some scattered debris on Interstate 11 northbound. That's at Summerlin Parkway. Injury crashes right now. 15 northbound, that's at the Sahara Freeway off-ramp. Eastbound Cheyenne at Rainbow, that one is new. And watch for incidents Lake Mead at Valley Drive and Maryland Parkway at Windmill. Now you're up to date with on-time traffic.
9: 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I'm Rhonda Kennedy, and I approve this message.
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19: 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I'm proud to be endorsed by Sheriff Kevin McMahill, Lieutenant Governor Stavros Anthony, and leaders of the Clark County Republican Party. I'm Albert Mack, and I approve of this message.
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1: It is Live and Local for a Thursday. Don't forget, Ron Futrell will join us tomorrow. Fridays are always a little bit of fun. We'll talk about that tomorrow. I had a chance to visit with Dr. Jeff Gunter, a candidate for Congress in CD3. And I asked him, with the early voting beginning this past Saturday, if he had any information on that early vote.
20: Well, I think most important is that everyone needs to vote, and everyone needs to vote early. Feel confident, mail in your ballots, and make sure that you get them in. We're doing incredibly well. How do I know? Because the attack pieces are coming in the mail. And guess who they're attacking? Yours truly. It's really incredibly flattering that someone would spend that much money attacking me. And, you know, it's the same old stuff, Kevin. Oh, he's from California. Yeah, I am from California about 8 years ago. Oh, he's a Democrat. Yeah, I was a Democrat like 15 or 20 years ago. I was a President Trump nominated and confirmed by the Senate Foreign Relations Committee, who were Republican, you know, already 6 years ago when I represented all you guys in Iceland. So the attack pieces are coming. I love it. Bring it on. We love a big fight, but that's only because we are doing so well, because we have true conservative values, and it's going really well, Kevin. Very excited about everything.
1: Everybody always tells me it's all about get out the vote, get out the vote, get out the vote. You have anything special your camp is doing relative to get out the vote, G-O-V-T?
20: Yeah, absolutely. We did a lot of door knocking. I think we knocked on about 20,000 doors.
1: Wow.
20: And we're able to really to discuss, you know, the candidates and the advantages of going with Dr. Jeff Gunter, Dr. Jeff Gunter, Dr. Jeff Gunter, Dr. Jeff Gunter, .com for all you listeners out there. And getting just a great response from people. They understand that myself and my supporters, we are the true MAGA candidates. If you want real MAGA and get real results, you go with me. Well, I have experience beyond really any of my competitors at all. I've met with foreign ministers, prime ministers. I've done memorandums of understanding. I've even written a bill. I've met with the president. I've been in the Pentagon with multiple meetings. I worked with our great NATO allies. So as a U.S. ambassador, you work with your law enforcement. I've worked with the FBI, CIA, and all the intelligence agencies as well. So with the depth and breadth of experience that I have, there's no one who has the experience and the ability to fight for all your great listeners. So I would encourage you to fill out those ballots and get them mailed in or drop them off at an early polling station, because if we lose the House of Representatives, oh my gosh, Kevin, is it going to be a disaster? It'll be a disaster.
1: I was going to ask you to expand on that. That was going to be my next question. What is on the line? This is so vitally important, but can you give us some perspective on why it is so important that A, people get out and vote, and that they vote for you?
20: Absolutely. It's such a good thing that you brought up, Kevin. If you think about it, if you want to know what's on the line, I ask everyone to close your eyes and think of those days with Joe Biden in charge, where we had runaway inflation, 20 million people invading the country, fentanyl killing our people in the streets, wars all over the place, invasions in the Ukraine. You know, that is what's at stake. That unparadise that I just described is what we're going to be looking at if all of a sudden they're able to slow everything down and take over the House of Representatives and have impeachment after hearing after hearing after impeachment and all their crazy socialist and Marxist behaviors. So really, that's what's at stake. If you don't want a dude in a girl's bathroom, you vote for Dr. Jeff Gunter. If you want to keep our border shut tight, you vote for Dr. Jeff Gunter. If you want to keep fentanyl out of the streets, you vote for Dr. Jeff Gunter. If you want to have affordable housing where illegal aliens are not driving up the cost of housing, vote for Dr. Jeff Gunter. President Trump is going to need our help, and he's going to need help from myself. He's a fantastic president. He's done an amazing job, one of the best we've ever had, and I was blessed to work for him and have Donald J. Trump as my boss.
1: Let me ask you, a lot of people are talking about the price of a gallon of gasoline. Your thoughts on what the federal government can do that can help people here in District 3?
20: Such a great question. First and foremost, long term, what we need to do is we have to have other sources of energy other than the Communist Republic of California. We need to have a pipeline going up north and being able to bring oil in and decoupling ourselves from California. Secondly, President Trump is well on the way to eliminating the crazy lunatic Ayatollahs and radical Islamists in Iran. And when that happens, you're going to see gasoline prices and oil prices plummet. We are already the number one oil producer in the world. We are the number one natural gas producer in the world. And the minute we resolve this thing in the Middle East, and it is resolving, because let's face it, you know, they have very little cards to deal with, as the president likes to say. And they're really going to be given a choice. You either play ball, you clean up your act, no nuclear weapons, no intercontinental ballistic missiles, no more support of your terrible proxies around the world, open the Strait of Hormuz, or die, or perish. And that's really the option that the leadership in Iran is going to have with this great war of attrition. And therefore, they will cave. We will get a real deal. We won't get an Obama chocolates and flowers and sending money overseas all over the world and stuff like that. No, no. President Trump's going to do it right. It's going to be a real deal. It's going to be a successful deal. And gas prices and oil prices will go down dramatically. And remember, when you can control oil and gas prices, the $6 eggs price will also go down, and we'll start to get a little bit more affordability in the life of all of us here in Nevada.
1: Let me ask you about the economy, because I think a lot of people are really concerned about the economy, affordability. Can you talk a little bit about your view of what the Trump administration has done?
20: Well, absolutely. I mean, think about it, Kevin. They had 4 years of Biden inflation, 4 years of them just jacking up the prices of everything. And what the president has done, let's start with oil. You know, besides the Iranian conflict right now, when we were able to take out Maduro, we saw a drop in prices, and we're going to have all that Venezuelan oil available to drive down the prices. On top of it, when you open up the drilling and the fracking and everything, what you're going to see, you're going to see the fact that we are the number one oil producer and the number one natural gas producer is going to drive all those prices down and create affordability. Here in Nevada, we have the SAVE, we have the not the SAVE Act, we have the Housing Act, the Fair Housing Act going on that the president

0: hold on to it, but the Save America Act, which I think is so vital to what we need to be doing, what will it mean to folks in CD3 when we do eventually pass it?
1: Oh, it'll be a free and fair election, Kevin. Finally, I mean, gee, everything you do on this planet, everything you do in the United States, you need to have an ID. And imagine the most sacred thing that we have as a U.S. citizen and going to vote, and they don't want voter ID. You need to have voter ID. You need to have proof of citizenship. And those are the important things of the SAVE Act. And then truly, all of us will be truly represented, and our votes will count at that point.
0: Dr. Jeff Gunter, and I can just tell you, he is a wonderful campaigner. If you've seen him out on the stump, he is wonderful. Stick around. More to do as we continue on AM 670 KMZQ.
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4: Since 2004, far-left Democrat Congressman Stephen Hortsford has been in office, and with every vote he makes, Nevada families fall further behind. I'm Cody K. Whipple, fourth-generation Nevadan, rancher, and businessman. I'm the Republican running to send Stephen Hortsford into retirement. Hortsford is part of the Extreme Progressive Caucus. He backed Joe Biden's reckless spending that drove up inflation, gas prices, utility bills, and housing costs. He voted to weaken our border while fentanyl, cartel crime, and dangerous criminals pour across the border. While Nevada families struggle with rising costs and growing public safety concerns, Hortsford was making headlines for embarrassing personal scandals instead of delivering results. Let's boot the career politician like Hortsford. I have a common sense plan to secure the border, support law enforcement, lower your energy costs, protect Social Security and Medicare for seniors, expand health care access, and always put Nevada and Nevadans first. My wife and I raised 3 daughters here in Nevada, and I'm running for their future and yours.
5: I'm Cody K. Whipple, and I approve this message.
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4: 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If you've been thinking about buying or selling a home, you need to call Richard. He is standing by right now to take your call, 702-482-1846. Just a couple of weeks ago, we had Scott Bessent on, the Secretary of the Treasury. In fact, he was sitting in the chair right next to me. This is a really, really nice individual. He was speaking yesterday at the cabinet meeting with the president and all of the Treasury secretaries. Listen to this.
5: Good afternoon, everyone.
6: Good afternoon.
5: Good. I'd like to say it's a pleasure to be here today. This is my warm-up for my Senate and House hearings next week, so I don't want anyone yelling, reclaim my time. So let's start out with Trump accounts. Trump accounts, I believe, are the most important benefit for young people since the GI Bill. Today, the app is now available on all major platforms, bringing the president's vision directly to American homes. Nearly 6 million American children have been signed up for Trump accounts, which will launch on July 4th. And I would encourage all of you to go to trumpaccount.gov to sign up. We had a historic tax filing season. We passed the largest tax cuts in American history. The average refund this filing season is nearly $3,300, an 11% increase from last year. And importantly, very importantly, 62 million returns, 44% claimed at least one of the president's signature tax cuts. No tax on tips, no tax on overtime. The reduced taxes on Social Security benefits. 85% of our seniors paid no taxes, and the auto deductibility on loans for American cars. And to remind everyone, Democrats, every Democrat voted against those programs. We've had sustained and resilient GDP growth. Real GDP has risen 2.6% over the past four quarters. Atlanta Fed's GDP now predicts 3.8% for this second quarter. The U.S. energy dominance, part of our resilience stems from our energy dominance. Natural gas is down, is my belief, and the futures market is showing us. Oil will be lower than pre-conflict levels. We are more resilient to energy price fluctuations due to President Trump's energy regulatory agenda. The United States is now the world's largest energy exporter. The United States has never exported so much energy or produced so much energy. Main Street prosperity, the average 401k is up almost $30,000 since President Trump's inauguration. President Trump RX has already saved Americans over $600 million. I'm sure all of you will want to report on that. And the unemployment rate remains low at 4.3%. So with that, I'm happy to ask some questions. I will mention that 3 weeks ago, I got an honorary degree from the University of South Carolina. So if you really want to get a question, you can call me Dr. Besson. So
7: these Trump accounts, you know, there's a lot of people, a lot of working class Americans that maybe don't have the financial expertise when it comes to stock markets and investing in general. In what ways are you guys simplifying this for all those Americans so that it's not just for one class of people, but all Americans can have it?
5: Well, that's a great question, because 38% of Americans have no exposure to equities. They don't share in the great innovation, the machine that is the American economy. Our great capital markets drives our prosperity. So if your child is born during President Trump's administration, Treasury puts in $1,000 as a seed investment. We've also created six learning pods So you can go online to the app that went up today and learn. And I think that this is going to be, you know, I've been a big proponent of financial literacy, and I think this is going to be one of the greatest real-time financial literacy educations in history, because it won't be, there's a street in New York called Wall Street. This is what, I don't really understand what happens there. American family is going to be able to look on their phone every day and see, and you know, I think it's going to drive people to try to understand what they've got here. I think we're going to create a generation of shareholders.
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4: I still can't believe it. June 9th is election day or election night or maybe the beginning of election week. You never know. That's going to do it for today. We'll tee it up again tomorrow for a Friday show at high noon right here on AM 670 KMZQ, where Wayne Allen Root, raw and unfiltered, is coming up next.

0: Donald Trump is forced to govern by executive order because Congress is too weak or unwilling to act. That's why conservative veteran David Filippo is running for Congress to help turn Trump's agenda into lasting law.
1: We need to get people in Congress that are ready to do the hard work and make the laws. You know, right now, the congressmen in there, there's a lot that resist anything that Donald Trump is trying to do. Donald Trump needs a Congress that is more friendly to him so that he doesn't have to fight so hard.
0: Filippo will join the patriots already in Congress and the new wave coming in the midterms to back Trump and pass the laws America needs.
1: So let's look at the executive orders that Trump has signed and let's make laws out of those so that they're standing and they don't just get overridden by the next administration.
0: Lieutenant Colonel David Filippo, a conservative, a proven leader, and the fighter Trump needs to finish the job.
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4: News this hour from Town Hall. I'm John Scott. Tensions still high in the Middle East. That's even after word that a deal with the U.S. may have been reached. Something Iran did not immediately confirm.
5: As ceasefire talks between the U.S. and Iran drag on, the truce has come under another test. The U.S. has carried out a series of strikes on Iranian targets this week, most recently on Wednesday night. It says these strikes are in response to Iranian threats. In the latest incident, Kuwait says it was attacked by Iranian missiles and drones. Iran confirms that it launched a fresh attack in the region. It says this is in response to American aggression. Now, these clashes have not caused the ceasefire to collapse, but they have left the Middle East on edge.
4: Correspondent Joe Fetterman. And on another battlefront, Ukrainian President Volodymyr Zelensky sends a request to the U.S. for more Patriot missiles. We hear from correspondent Karen Chamas.
6: Ukrainian President Volodymyr Zelensky has said he has pushed the U.S. to send Ukraine more Patriot air defense missiles to counter Russian attacks. In a video address, he said he sent a letter to President Donald Trump and Congress earlier this week, but hasn't received a reply. Zelensky also said Thursday during a visit to Sweden that Ukraine has plans to buy 20 Gripen fighter jets and receive 16 older models as a donation. Ukrainian drones are also playing a crucial role in limiting Russian advances by targeting supply routes and frontline positions. I'm Karen Chemas.
4: The legal battle is growing over cooperation with federal immigration enforcement. The Trump administration is suing four Democrat-led states over policies blocking undercover license plates for federal immigration agents. The Department of Justice says the restrictions are interfering with immigration enforcement and putting federal agents at greater risk. More on these stories from townhall.com.
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10: 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I'm Jim Dallas. A company that runs truck stops across the country, including three in Nevada, wants to save the businesses at Prim. Officials with LV Petroleum, the fourth largest truck stop chain in the country with 84 truck stops across 34 states, says they hope to make a deal quickly, which would keep the three hotel casinos, a convenience store which primarily sells lottery tickets, and a truck stop open. Company officials are hoping to have the deal done to keep the truck stop open past the planned July 4th closing date. State officials were notified on May 5th of plans to permanently close those Trim properties, putting more than 340 people out of work. LV Petroleum officials say they have partners who are licensed to run casinos, so a transition to a new ownership group would be a smooth one. State officials have voiced concern about the Trim shutdown, since the town is seen as the gateway to Southern Nevada from Southern California's visitors. Billionaire businessman Tillman Fertitta is expanding his hospitality empire by purchasing Caesars Entertainment for $17.6 billion, including $11.9 billion in debt. Shareholders receive a $31 per share premium.
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10: Watch for work on that median on southbound Boulder Highway. That's from Flamingo over to Interstate 11 northbound. That left lane is closed in that area. Also, that 55-mile-per-hour speed limit on 11 north is going to be enforced. That's between Tropicana and Boulder Highway.
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15: No one changes their mind like a politician. Before he was a congressional candidate, Marty O'Donnell was a never-Trump keyboard warrior, hoping his post would go viral. In 2016, Marty never-Trump O'Donnell posted, quote,
16: "Donald Trump is an idiot, period."
15: And after President Trump was sworn in, Marty tweeted he loathed President Trump and said he found it, quote,
16: "almost impossible to vote in any recent election."
15: All because of Donald Trump. But today, he's singing a different tune. It's what politicians like Marty O'Donnell do. They'll say or do anything in the pursuit of power. So when Marty Never Trump O'Donnell asks for your vote, remember what he wrote.
16: Donald Trump is an idiot, period.
15: Marty O'Donnell, he's hashtag wrong for Las Vegas, period.
17: I'm Dr. Ori Nagy, and I approve this message.
15: Prepared and paid for by Nagy for Congress.
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19: 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And this is the official podcast of the Gateway Pundit. That's a lot to remember. I have no prompter on this show. I have no notes on this show. This is a 100% off the top of my head show. So, loudest MAGA mouth in the world, Wayne Stream Media, and I hope you enjoy it. So, the phone number, I promised you I'd get you the phone number for my new show that debuts on Monday evening at 10 o'clock Eastern, 7 p.m. Pacific. It's called America Speaks. It should actually be called America Speaks Live. I should probably tell them to change the name, America Speaks Live. Because it's a live show every single day, every single night. And it's a call-in show. So it's not easy, Pete, because they're creating the open right now. they're creating the open, spending a lot of money, a lot of guys working on it, editors. And they got to change the name. So I don't know if I'll tell them or I won't tell them. But 1-800-347-ROOT. That's not the number for now. Just understand, don't call it now. Don't call it Monday during the day. 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Actually, Monday through Thursday, because on Friday in that exact time slot is my other show, America's Top 10 Countdown. We're now gaining a Friday airing of America's Top 10 in the same time slot. So I will be there at 10 p.m. Eastern every day, Monday through Friday, as well as Saturday, as well as Sunday, 7 days a week on Real America's Voice TV Network. And the phone number's 1-800-347-ROOT, 1-800-347-7668. My new book is out, How Illegal Immigrants Have Made America Great. It's 100 blank pages. 100 plus blank pages. I think it's 104 is the exact number of pages, but 100 plus blank pages to bring home the point that illegal immigrants have not ever made America great. They've done nothing to make America great. 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It's the sister companion book to How Democrats Have Made America Great, Everything You Need to Know, 100 plus blank pages. So two sister books that you can give out for just the hell of it, or for presents, or for prizes, or for making liberals' heads explode, or for Christmas, or for birthday gifts, all about what makes America great. Not Democrats, not illegal immigrants, by Wayne Allyn Root, both at Amazon. And last but not least, as I mentioned yesterday, go to my website, rootforamerica.com, and at the top it says, click here and get all Wayne's election picks, all the picks I've made for the upcoming primary on June 9th here in Nevada, here in Las Vegas, Nevada. All the picks are there for my Congress picks and my picks for every other office, including judges. Mm-hmm. Nobody ever knows what judge to vote for. Nobody. I have no time to answer every email saying, Wayne, where's your picks? So just go to rootforamerica.com, click, because thousands of people are looking for my picks. Well, I can't answer 1,000 emails, but I can answer, 100,000 of you if you go to rootforamerica.com. Because I don't have to do a thing. It's already there. I've made the picks, and they're all sitting there for you to copy or print out. All right, the big news today, United States and Iran reportedly reach an agreement on a 60-day ceasefire. Pending Trump's approval, and then they have 60 days to negotiate the nuclear aspect. I don't know what there is to negotiate. I don't know why Trump doesn't say to him, hey, you're not going to have your nukes or we'll blow you to hell and everyone dies. That's all you have to say. That's it. There is no negotiation. I have no idea why we need 60 days to negotiate that, but we've agreed, I guess, on every other point, so that's good. And six Chinese special interest aliens dressed in camouflage are caught trying to sneak across the Texas border on a private ranch. Texas authorities have captured six Chinese nationals wearing full camouflage as they attempted to illegally cross the southern border and evade detection on a private ranch in Maverick County near Eagle Pass. What a cool place to live. Where do you live? Maverick County. I love that name. U.S. Border Patrol agents working with the Texas Department of Public Safety troopers and canine units under Operation Lone Star apprehended the group Tuesday night. Six Chinese nationals, part of a larger group of 12 illegal aliens caught trying to slip through on private property. So the question begs, what are a group of illegal aliens from China doing here in America? How did they get out of China? Did China pay to send them here? Are they military-age males? Why are they wearing camouflage? Are they military coming here to kill us? Are they coming here to destroy infrastructure? Are they coming here to poison our reservoirs, our drinking systems? I think it's a very good question. And I think that under Joe Biden, it points out that probably thousands and thousands and thousands of them already got in. Because nobody was stopping them in those days. Nobody stopped them, and if they did stop them, you automatically got in. They put the let you go into the center of the country. Incredible. A swatting incident has been thwarted as police respond to reports of gunshots at Amy Coney Barrett's home in the latest assassination attempt against a conservative justice. Police late Wednesday responded to a call for a suspicious noise thought to be gunshots at the home of Supreme Court Justice Amy Coney Barrett. Law enforcement realized it was a swatting call after meeting with Amy Coney Barrett's security detail. So this is what they try and do. They call the police and they tell you that either they're hearing gunshots or they're hearing a horrible argument and then gunshots, or they say someone's screaming for help, a husband has just taken a wife hostage, you better get the SWAT team here. and the SWAT team shows up at your house, and they could break the door down and murder you, literally. And it would be murder if you break my door down and nothing's going on, and I come out with a gun to defend my house against a group of criminals, and it turns out to be SWAT, and they shoot me dead. That's called murder. That's called assassination. Not just by SWAT, but it's assassination by the people who called SWAT. And you've traumatized the SWAT guys for the rest of their lives. Can you imagine killing an innocent person, a famous person, a nice person, a Republican patriot who loves the police because you called in a SWAT, you know, emergency situation that did not exist? You try to get these people killed. And then that's the worst case scenario. And then at the absolute lightest thing that could come out of it is you scare them half to death, or you get their dog murdered when the police bang down the door and shoot the dog dead, and maybe they don't shoot you, but your entire life has been changed, and you can't even sleep at night anymore for the next 5 years, always thinking someone's going to bang your door down and murder your dog or murder you or your family. How about your children's lives? Very scary. A huge win for election integrity. There's some good news. I always try to mix good news and bad news. A lot of good news, a lot of bad news. Huge win for election integrity. A federal judge smashes a desperate Democrat lawsuit from the DNC and Chuck Schumer and Hakeem Jeffries and clears the way for citizenship checks on mail-in ballots. So that's good news. A federal judge on Thursday, so that just happened today, handed President Donald Trump and the election integrity advocates a major victory after rejecting Democrats' desperate attempt to block Trump's executive order aimed at tightening mail-in voting rules and strengthening citizenship verification for federal elections. U.S. District Judge Carl Nichols, a Trump-appointed jurist, see? It's really as simple as this. If a Democrat judge gets any of these lawsuits, we lose. And if a Republican judge gets it, we win 90% of the time. Not 100. We lose 100% when a Democrat gets it. We win like 85-90 when a Republican judge gets it. Because, you know, they are always in concert, in lockstep. They're all communists together. And we are always fighting with each other. And there's a lot of rhino Republicans who really aren't Republicans. So Carl Nichols, a Trump-appointed judge who actually reads the Constitution, slapped down a bunch of lawsuits by the DNC and Chuck Schumer and Hakeem Jeffries and the NAACP and Common Cause and the League of United Latin American Citizens. The Democrats and their mainstream allies have been throwing a collective temper tantrum since Trump signed the March 31 executive order this past March 31st, tackling massive vulnerabilities in our election system, mostly mail-in ballots without voter ID. And it directs the Attorney General of each state to keep a list, right? So we can figure out who are the eligible voters, who are the ineligible voters. And it directs the Postal Service to ensure that mail-in ballots are only delivered to verifiable eligible adults and to check and to build and check state citizenship lists. And Democrats have gone berserk and they don't want it. And I guess I would ask a common sense question at this point. Just a common sense question. If a teacher announced from now on I'm passing a rule that stops you from cheating in class, and 20 of the 30 students in the class are like, great, but 10 of them are like, no, we won't allow it, what would you think? Would you not think those 10 are absolute cheaters? I would know those 10 are cheaters. Slimy, cheating scumbags who can't pass a test without lying and cheating and copying or paying someone else for results. So when you see Democrats and Democrat groups and liberal groups, commie groups, screaming about this test of mail-in ballots and test of no voter ID and test of whether illegal aliens are voting, when they're screaming, it's because they're cheating and stealing elections. There is no other answer. Be right back.
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0: Wayne on the Roof, official podcast of the Gateway Pundit, Warzone Live. I am War, your Secretary of War. This is the Wayne Street Media. No mainstream media here, because the mainstream media is nothing but lies and fraud and propaganda and gaslighting. That's all it is. And we tell you the truth here. And the truth is, all the judges, they're so hardworking, aren't they? Especially the liberal judges. They're so hardworking. And once they put that robe on, right? It's just, they're so high class, so special. Aren't you glad they're judging you? An Obama judge was busted for having sex in her chambers. All the law clerks could hear her getting banged in her chambers in a robe. A special committee for the 11th Circuit discovered the judge carried a 2-year sexual affair in her chambers during business hours with a police commander. And the incidents all occurred within earshot of the law clerks. And this is a President Barack Obama nominated judge. The entire affair created a major conflict of interest and made the judge vulnerable to extortion. Let me see, do we have the judge's name here? God, can someone tell me the name? I'm into the article's second page, and I've yet to see the name. Eleanor Ross of the Northern District of Georgia is who has been identified as that judge. Eleanor Ross, she's black, she's a liberal Democrat, she's appointed by Obama. She's married to a DeKalb County judge and former prosecutor. And she was also found by the committee to have attended a partisan political event hosted by the district attorney's campaign and to have lied to judges investigating her conduct. And despite all these findings, she refuses to resign. Of course she does. Democrats have no shame. You've been getting banged in your judge offices during business hours by a police commander. Well, cases are in front of you involving, I'm sure, criminals in that guy's, you know, under his umbrella, under his purview. You could be extorted. You're a criminal. You're a fraud. You're a disgrace to the bar and to judges everywhere. And you're appointed by Obama. It all makes sense. It's perfect sense. She's the perfect Obama appointee and the perfect representation, Exhibit A, for the hardworking liberal Democrat judges like Obama, right? Just like Obama. What do you think Obama was doing? What do you think he was doing under the desk in the Oval Office? And it wasn't with a woman, I promise you that. I promise you that. The interesting thing here is I'm surprised. The female judge was getting banged by a guy. Surprised it wasn't a woman. Because you know Obama judges, you know the bathhouses. This is what you're dealing with, man. This is what you're, and they're judging you. I'd go in front of her and she'd throw the book at me. Remember, I had a guest on this show. I can't remember his name offhand. He just sent me an email. It's a scary email. He was on this show about 2 weeks ago. Maybe it was just last week. I don't know. And he was talking about how he had a Wall Street firm of some kind and not one person lost money. Everybody made money. Not one person complained. But somehow he got charged with all kinds of crimes. And the next thing you know, he's facing prison and his family could lose their house. Do you remember that if you watch this show all the time? And he just sent me an email and said the judge gave him 11 years in prison and they're going to take away his family's house. His wife and children are going to be homeless. And the way the judge, I don't know if it was a he or a she, but the way the judge attacked him in court, verbally abused him, screamed at him, and said, because you were in the media, I'm adding a year to your sentence. So it's 10 years plus 1 year, 11 years. And he begged her not to take the house away or his wife would have no house and his kids would be homeless. And she took the house away. She's probably in the back lifting up her gown, her black robe getting banged. This is what you're dealing with. This is what Democrat judges are like. Truly incredible. Good character. Good character, Pitar, my director says. Good character. You know, I like people who are characters, but I like people who have good character. You could be a character and have good character. I mean, you don't bang the police commander cheating on your husband. I'm sure the police commander was cheating on his wife. In the judge's chambers while people are listening. Incredible. All right. They can't even keep their black robes on. Incredible. And I'm sure she'd say that if she heard my rant, I'm racist because she's black. 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
7: 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They begin a three-game road trip in Dallas, where they'll try to remain undefeated away from Michelob Ultra Arena. The defending WNBA champs have won all four road games this season. Tip goes up at 5 o'clock against the Wings. We're one step closer to finding out who the Vegas Golden Knights will play in the Stanley Cup Finals next week. The Carolina Hurricanes have taken command of their Eastern Conference Finals series against the Canadiens after a 4-0 shutout in Montreal last night. They now lead their best of seven series 3-1. Regardless of who comes out of the East, games 1 and 2 of the finals will be on the road for the Knights. A lot of national exposure for UNLV football in the upcoming season. They'll open 2026 against the Memphis Tigers on August 29th at Allegiant Stadium. The Saturday night game will be seen on Fox at 7 o'clock.
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19: Since 2004, far-left Democrat Congressman Stephen Hortsford has been in office, and with every vote he makes, Nevada families fall further behind. I'm Cody K. Whipple, fourth-generation Nevadan, rancher, and businessman. I'm the Republican running to send Stephen Hortsford into retirement. Hortsford is part of the Extreme Progressive Caucus. He backed Joe Biden's reckless spending that drove up inflation, gas prices, utility bills, and housing costs. He voted to weaken our border while fentanyl, cartel crime, and dangerous criminals pour across the border. While Nevada families struggle with rising costs and growing public safety concerns, Hortsford was making headlines for embarrassing personal scandals instead of delivering results. Let's boot the career politician like Hortsford. I have a common sense plan to secure the border, support law enforcement, lower your energy costs, protect Social Security and Medicare for seniors, expand health care access, and always put Nevada and Nevadans first. My wife and I raised 3 daughters here in Nevada, and I'm running for their future and yours. I'm Cody K. Whipple, and I approve this message.
0: Nevada families are feeling the squeeze from rising costs, and Lieutenant Colonel David Filippo is a proven conservative running for Congress to fight back. I'm Wayne Allen Root, and I'm backing David Filippo in Nevada's 2nd District because he's an America First problem solver who will fight for us alongside President Trump and deliver results.
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23: Look out for debris on the freeway. Interstate 11 southbound at Valley View entering downtown. Freeway crashes 11 north at the Martin Luther King off-ramp, 215 east at St. Rose Parkway. And incidents, Maryland Parkway at Windmill and Sirius at Valley View. Now you're up to date with on-time traffic.
8: All right, Wayne Alaroot. There is the wonderful Vegas Strip, my adopted home for the last 24 years. Great to be back with you. Wayne Alaroot, Warzone Live. The Wayne Stream Media is in front of you. Freedom Fest 2026 is upon us, coming up fast. I've been reading this ad for, I don't know, about 2 months. And so when it started, it was probably March. And now all of a sudden, it's about to be June. And 1 month from now, it'll be July. And this comes up on July 8th to 11th. At Caesars Forum Convention Center in Las Vegas. Matter of fact, Pitar just sent me some today. Caesars got sold to one of the Fertittas. Not the Fertittas that own Station Casinos. The Fertitta, I believe, that's downtown that owns the Golden Nugget.
24: Correct.
8: So it's going to be held at Caesars Forum Convention Center in Las Vegas. And it is the gathering place to celebrate the 250th anniversary of Independence Day. You hear and you meet famous speakers. This is what's amazing about Freedom Fest. You don't just hear them, you actually mingle and meet these people. They're walking on the floor. You're getting to see and meet your heroes. The MC is Kennedy from Fox News, and the speakers are Steve Forbes and Glenn Beck and Adam Carolla and John Mackey and celebrity actors Rob Schneider and Dean Cain. And, of course, Wayne Alaroot. They have a mock trial every year. 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But this is the one in the main hall. All 3,000 people gather here, and it's the mock trial. It's ICE on trial, and the defense attorney is Wayne Alaroot representing ICE. That's me representing ICE. Nice. Now it's called Nice because I changed that name. And President Trump listened. So join me at Freedom Fest. 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It's a great time had by all. I think this is like the, I don't know, like the 20th or 25th version of Freedom Fest every single summer. And it always fills up with 2,500, 3,000 people and from all over the country. But if you live in Vegas, it makes it so easy. All right, Dr. Jeff Gunter is with us, candidate for Congress in Nevada CD3, former U.S. ambassador to Iceland, successful businessman and dermatologist specializing in Mohs surgery. 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Let's start with asking Jeff how the campaign's going. How are we doing with the campaign, Jeff?
1: Fantastic. And it's actually reminds me a lot of your world, Wayne. They attack you like crazy. All of government comes after you. And guess who put out a shiny mailer this weekend? My opponent, Marty, a.k.a. Rosie O'Donnell. Why? Because he's called President Trump an idiot. He was held off at knife point. Get a load of this, everyone. He was held off at knife point by a kitchen point as he tried to, like, grope someone at a Halloween party with a trench coat and a Halloween mask. So, Wayne, if I come on your show with a trench coat and a Halloween mask and someone's holding me at knife point, don't vote for me then. Definitely don't vote for me. But
8: it's a crazy story.
1: We're ahead. We're doing great. That's why they're attacking us. You know, they actually put a really kind of nice picture of me on their mailer, so I was actually kind of flattered. But it's going great. We have great support. The MAGA-mobile is crisscrossing all of Las Vegas. We're getting great support. And let's face it, they're nervous. And someone by the name of Wayne Allen Root has been putting out endorsements of me. And we've done the Wayne Allen Root for Jeff Top 10. And that's been a huge, huge, huge hit for all your viewers. I can't tell you how influential Wayne Allen Root is, not only across the country, but in Las Vegas. He's just unbelievable. And he's the Rush Limbaugh of Las Vegas. And his reputation's impeccable. So thank you, Wayne. But things are great. People know I'm the MAGA guy. You know, real MAGA, real results. Not some piano player who's trying to play the MAGA voters. What can I say?
8: Look, I know Jeff. He's a great friend of mine, and we hang out together. We go to dinner together. We go to hockey games together. The Vegas Golden Knights could be the winners of the NHL Stanley Cup this year. That'd be great. We'll go to that. We'll go to that as soon as that starts. But I can tell you, as a great friend of Jeff, he's like a brother to me. I've never caught him in a trench coat. I ever caught him in a trench coat. All right,
1: nothing like that, Wayne. Nothing like that. But, you know, he's running. I mean, I think he should be running for cover, or at least his victims should be running for cover. It's all really kind of weird and bizarre, and nowhere to be seen. And we'll see. But thank God that his victim had that kitchen knife. You never know when those come in handy, when a guy with a trench coat and a Halloween mask comes after you. Holy cow.
8: Holy cannoli, as Phil Rizzuto used to say. You and I did a TV commercial the other day, and I thought it was a really good one. Has that started running yet? I don't even know. What's the status of that?
1: Yes. But for all your viewers, you know that Wayne and I can talk forever and have, like, the best time together. So we chopped it up, and we're putting it up on news stations, you know, across Las Vegas. And the results speak for themselves, Wayne. You're a force to be reckoned with. And you know why? You're a 110% truth teller. You say the truth. You're absolutely fearless. And that's why you're so trusted. And that's why your endorsement of me, your commercial with me, means so much. It's just flattering and humbling.
8: And people know I'm 100% behind Trump. Even if I criticize him, I criticize him in a nice way. I mean, other people are like, oh, he's for the vaccines. I hate him now. And I'm like, do you understand he's the greatest thing that ever happened to us? And I disagree with him on the vaccines, but it's okay. First of all, Reagan used to say, if you're with someone 70% or more, they're your friend, not your enemy. So stop making enemies out of everyone who disagree with you on one issue. That's what I tell everybody. Trump is with us 99% of the time. And even on the vaccine, as I said to him when I saw him in person, he never mandated it, and he never demanded the military take it, and he never tried to take anyone's job away over it. So I think Trump is fantastic. Even on the vaccine issue, he's a breath of fresh air compared to all the Democrat despots and what they wanted to force us to do. It's night and day, Trump, on every issue, including the vaccine, versus Democrats. So what people can see is that you and I are 100% supportive of Trump. And when you get to Congress, there's going to be nobody who backs Trump any more than you back Trump, correct?
1: 100%. 100%. I communicate with the president just like you do with his cell phone, and he's the greatest guy on earth. He's been incredibly great and gracious to me. But, you know, the reason why he trusts you, Wayne, is he knows you're not just going to be some blind succubus. and look for out for anything other than what's in his best interest. And as you know, your suggestions that you've given to the president, as well as one of mine, have really moved the carrier a little bit and done an incredible job for him. You are a truth teller. The president knows it. You're a dear friend of his, as we both are.
0: And, so
1: we're blessed to have him.
0: All right, so let's get to some issues. What do you make of this

0: What are they going to do? Make some airplanes in the meanwhile? Make some more drones? Make some more missiles? This is a war of attrition. And as your viewers know, wars of attrition take time and you have to be patient. So if you ask me, well, wait 60 days? Sure. Why not? And if they misbehave, they'll get popped. A few of them will get droned. And I think we have time on our side. There is no rush. And remember, President Trump is not worried about the midterm elections. He's worried about the American people. He's worried about getting rid of Iran, mullahs, and making sure they do not have a nuclear weapon, making sure they have no intercontinental ballistic offensive missiles, making sure that the Strait of Hormuz is open and their knuckle brain guys around the world, their surrogates, the Houthis, Hamas, Hezbollah, all those proxies for terror are also eliminated. So President Trump has his eye on his on the ball, and I think he's getting great support as much as the lamestream media wants to pretend that this is anything other than a resounding success. Imagine if World War II was started in the first 2 weeks of taking out Adolf Hitler and basically eliminating all their U-boats, eliminating all their Navy. People would not be saying that's this is a quagmire. This is absolute resounding success with minimal casualties. And President Trump is not only doing a favor for the American people and doing a favor for Middle Eastern countries, he's doing it for the world. And when that Strait of Hormuz opens up and when the mullahs come to their senses, gas prices will be low, inflation will be down, America will be safe and sound. And look out, Cuba, you're next on the list is all I can say. And God bless President Trump and all the greatness that he's doing. And it's going to be great for all the families here in Nevada when those gas prices go down and the Biden inflation gets under control.
1: You hear me say again and again on the show, I went into a rant, I think it was yesterday or the day before, about why you need to support Jeff Gunter in CD3. It's because I think that a candidate needs personality, a candidate needs charisma, a candidate needs knowledge about a breadth of issues. And that's what Jeff has. As you could hear, he knows a little bit about every single issue in America. And I can tell you right now, Susie Lee, who will be his general election opponent, has none of that. She doesn't know anything about anything. And his primary opponents, each of them may have some knowledge of one issue, two issues, but they don't have this breadth, this width of knowledge on every issue like Jeff has. When we get back, I want to talk about India with Jeff, another area where he can talk with knowledge and with credibility. Former ambassador to Iceland for the United States of America, a NATO country under President Trump. Ambassador and Dr. Jeff Gunter running for CD3, United States Congress in Las Vegas, Nevada. We'll be right back. I'm Wayne on the Root. 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I'm Wayne on the Root for Vertical Research Advisory, VRA, Kip Herridge's one-of-a-kind global investment and economic newsletter. Listen up! Trump is in charge. 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
1: 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This presidency is ushering in the golden age of prosperity, and it's all built around making America the energy capital of the world. 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

0: 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I can't wait to meet all of you there. 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The MC is Kennedy from Fox News, with speakers Steve Forbes, Glenn Beck, Adam Carolla, John Mackey, and celebrity actors Rob Schneider and Dean Cain. 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
2: 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And real accountability. No more backroom deals, no more excuses. I'm proud to be endorsed by Sheriff Kevin McMahill, Lieutenant Governor Stavros Anthony, and leaders of the Clark County Republican Party. I'm Albert Mack, and I approve of this message.
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4: Lieutenant Colonel David Flippo is a battle-tested American patriot. In the U.S. Air Force, he commanded over 1,000 airmen and built 3 operational bases in Iraq during combat. Now he's applying that leadership to one of America's greatest threats, the border crisis.
5: I've been to the border 6 times. 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

0: All right, Wayne Allen Root, the Root's on fire. We'll be back with Dr. Jeff Gunter in a second. Let me mention the sponsor of this segment of the show, Energized Health. It was 6 years ago that I started with Energized Health, and I lost 25 pounds of fat and gained 10 pounds of muscle. There's a photo of me 15 years ago with Steve Forbes at Freedom Fest in Las Vegas in the summer of what year would that have been? I don't know, 15 years ago would have been around 2011, I guess. And here I am today in the gym at the age of 65 in a matter of a month and a half. 65 years old and on Medicare in a month and a half, and I look better than I did 15 years ago. I give that credit 100% to Energized Health, because it's not hard work. I'm not a guy who's going to give credit where it doesn't belong. 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All right, we're back with Dr. Jeff Gunter. He's running for United States Congress, Nevada CD3, to run against Susie Lee in the general election. His website, drjeffgunter.com. Jeff, I have a story in front of me. Illegal alien with DACA status kills four young people in wrong way DUI crash. This is in Oklahoma on Friday. And, you know, the argument of liberals is, oh, all these people are so wonderful. And my argument is, A, none of them belong here. If someone breaks in your house and they're wonderful, they still broke in your house. They've broken into our country. But so many of them are committing crimes, and Americans are dying at their hands, whether they're a murder, whether it's an accident like this, whether it's DUI as an, you know, part of a car accident. They don't belong in our country. You're the guy who came up with that phrase, build the wall and deport them all. And I couldn't agree more.
1: I agree. Build the wall taller and deport more. I mean, that's how it should be. Think about it. And you never hear about the victims. All you hear is about the lamestream liberal media, you know, talking about these poor guys. You know, they could be in Trinidad, Aragua, and they could be MS-13 members, and they talk about, you know, and they show a picture of them when they were 6 years old, right, instead of showing them covered with tattoos at 30 with blood on their hands. And that's just a tragedy in the Trump derangement syndrome and the lunacy of the far left. And that's why I'm getting such great support in my campaign, is people know that I'm a straight shooter, just like Wayne Allen Root. I will call that stuff out, and it's just wrong. If the first thing you do when you come to this country is commit a crime, you need to go. I'm not talking putting in the penalty box. I'm saying throw them out of the game, and that's throw them out of America, and that's what we need to do. They don't belong here, Wade. It's just
0: a good Golden Knights hockey analogy. I like that. Secretary of State Marco Rubio just returned from a trip to India. Most Americans don't understand the significance of that trip. It's based around something called the Quad. Quad standing for four, and it's the four-nation grouping of the United States, India, Japan, and Australia. Tell us the significance of the Quad, and what did Marco Rubio accomplish?
1: Well, let me first talk about the significance of Wayne Allen Root bringing that up on his show. You're always a clairvoyant. You're always ahead of these issues, whether it's with COVID, whether it's with President Trump. The Quad is important, guys and gals who are watching this. What it is, it's a group of democracies, Japan, India, Australia, the United States. And guess who is in the center of that? China. And what are we concerned about? The South China Sea. And the South China Sea is a place where China is trying to assert itself. So think about it. In President Trump's brilliance, he reinvigorates the Quad. He sends Marco Rubio down there, not for one day, not for 2 days, for 4 days. He sends Sergio Gore down there,
0: his most trusted aide,
1: ambassadors, as the ambassador to India, to set this whole thing up, to set up this Quad meeting of all the foreign ministers. And why are we doing this? We're positioning ourselves in the position of strength against our adversary, which is China. How are we doing that? Militarily, we're building military relationships. How do we do that? Maritime. We announced that we're in the process of going to have a port. Guess where? In Fiji. Isn't that a coincidence? As we watch China build up their navy, we are going to assert ourselves as well. We talk about rare earth minerals. Well, China's trying to corner that market, and we're not going to let them do it. And that's the brilliance of President Trump, and that's also the brilliance of Wayne Allyn Root to bring this issue up across the country so people understand how important it is for American safety. It's putting America first. God bless Marco Rubio. God bless President Trump. But also God bless Wayne Allyn Root for having the vision, the foresight to bring this issue up to all his great viewers and listeners.
0: And this is the difference between Jeff Gunter and all the other opponents he's got, including his major general election opponent, Susie Lee, because none of the opponents running for CD3 could articulate the significance of the Iran war and the Quad and Trump strategies like you can, Jeff. That's why I've given my personal blessing, my endorsement, which I don't give very easily or rarely give to anyone, to Jeff Gunter, Dr. Jeff Gunter, Ambassador Jeff Gunter, CEO Jeff Gunter, skin cancer surgeon Jeff Gunter, and future Congressman CD3 Jeff Gunter. Thank you, Jeff. God bless.
2: California liberals.
3: Republican primaries in Vegas are full of them. Just look at the race for Congress against Susie Lee. Marty O'Donnell and Jeff Gunter both moved here from California and brought their liberal politics with them. Marty O'Donnell is a composer who spent most of his time on a different keyboard, posting online
2: that he hated President Trump. Marty O'Donnell even posted that he thought President Trump was an idiot.
3: And Jeff Gunter, he was a registered Democrat in California before moving to Vegas to run as a Republican. Jeff Gunter was appointed ambassador to Iceland, where he angrily lashed out at staff and then tried to do the job remotely. Seriously? Democrat Jeff Gunter and never Trumper Marty O'Donnell must be California dreaming if they think that they could represent us in Congress.
4: I'm Dr. Ori Nagy, and I approve this message.
2: For more information, visit NagyForCongress.com. 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
5: News this hour from Town Hall. I'm John Scott. In Dubai, United Arab Emirates, there's some good news regarding the war with Iran.
6: U.S. and Iranian negotiators have reached what appears to be a tentative deal on extending this ceasefire by 60 days. As part of the deal that still hasn't been signed off by President Trump, it would extend the ceasefire one by 60 days. It calls for opening the Strait of Hormuz and a demining of the Strait of Hormuz. And in that 60-day period, the U.S. and Iran would also begin negotiations on Iran's nuclear program.
5: That's correspondent Amir Madhati. And plans for the Gaza International Stabilization Force are in question as troop pledges stall.
7: An International Stabilization Force promise for Gaza has yet to materialize 3 months after it was announced at an event hosted by President Donald Trump. None of the five countries that pledged troops have come through with any significant contribution. Efforts to shore up the fragile ceasefire has stalled as Hamas has refused to disarm. Israel has seized more territory while continuing to strike what it says are military targets. The Iran war has meanwhile made it more difficult for Arab and Muslim leaders to openly cooperate with the United States and Israel, and the resulting global energy crisis has sapped their resources. Bernie Bennett, Washington.
5: PNC Chief Economist Gus Fauché says, while the Commerce Department reports inflation increased 3.8% in April from a year ago, the biggest increase in 3 years, consumer spending has also been gradually increasing.
8: There are more pressures on consumers with higher energy prices and the softer labor market. In fact, once we adjust for inflation, income's down about 1% over the past year. But consumers are still spending even outside of gasoline. But we are seeing slower growth in consumer spending as consumers deal with higher prices.
5: That's economist Gus Fauché. More on these stories from townhall.com.
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11: 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I'm Jim Dallas. A company that runs truck stops across the country, including three in Nevada, wants to save the businesses at Prim. Officials with LV Petroleum, the fourth largest truck stop chain in the country with 84 truck stops across 34 states, says they hope to make a deal quickly, which would keep the three hotel casinos, a convenience store which primarily sells lottery tickets, and a truck stop open. Company officials are hoping to have the deal done to keep the truck stop open past the planned July 4th closing date. State officials were notified on May 5th of plans to permanently close those Prim properties, putting more than 340 people out of work. LV Petroleum officials say they have partners who are licensed to run casinos, so a transition to a new ownership group would be a smooth one. State officials have voiced concern about the Prim shutdown, since the town is seen as the gateway to Southern Nevada from Southern California's visitors. Billionaire businessman Tillman Fertitta is expanding his hospitality empire by purchasing Caesars Entertainment for $17.6 billion, including $11.9 billion in debt. Shareholders receive a $31 per share premium.
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11: Watch for work on that median on southbound Boulder Highway. That's from Flamingo over to Interstate 11 northbound. That left lane is closed in that area. Also, that 55-mile-per-hour speed limit on 11 North is going to be enforced. That's between Tropicana and Boulder Highway.
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0: Del Rue back from Las Vegas, hour number two. I'm going to open this hour the same way I opened hour one, because we have different audiences in both hours, as we always have had. Probably 30%, 40% of our audience listens or watches the entire 2 hours, and probably 60 to 70% listens to parts of hour one or hour two, but not both. So I like to get it in both times I open the show. Just go to rootforamerica.com. That's my website, my command central. And I've got at the very top, it says Wayne's Picks in Nevada. If you live in Las Vegas, click on there. Wayne's Candidate Picks in the Las Vegas GOP primary coming up on June 9th. Saves us both a lot of time. I don't need to say it on the air, and I don't need to list 50 races on the air and 50 judgeships, and I don't need to answer every one of your emails. Just go to my website, rootforamerica.com. Click on Wayne's Candidate Picks. They're all there, including every judge position and many other candidates I endorsed. I've also got a brand new TV show I can announce now, starting next Monday, or I should say this coming Monday, June 1st, and every single weeknight at 10 p.m. Eastern, 7 p.m. if you're here in Las Vegas, on the West Coast, 7 p.m. Every night. It's a call-in show. It's a very rare thing. I don't know that anybody's ever done it for politics on television, a one-hour show where all I do is take calls every hour, every night. 1-800-347-ROOT, 1-800-347-ROOT is the call-in number. Not for now. Don't call in now. I'm not taking calls on this show, but I will take calls the entire hour, Monday through Thursday, on Real America's Voice TV at 10 o'clock Eastern, 7 p.m. West Coast time, on America Speaks. That's my new show, America Speaks with Wayne Allyn-Root, a live show every night. I said Monday through Thursday, because on Friday, in the same hour, they will run a replay of America's Top 10 Countdown that I recorded that day for Saturday. So really not a replay, I should say it's a very first run of America's Top 10 that you don't normally get till Saturday morning. So first run every week will be on Friday night. So that's kind of exciting. So every night of the week at 10 p.m. Eastern, you got Wayne Root on Real America's Voice TV. And every day of the weekend, you got Wayne Root on Real America's Voice TV. The phone number, 1-800-347-ROOT, to call into that show. Last but not least, my new book is out, How Illegal Immigrants Have Made America Great. How Illegal Immigrants Have Made America Great. It is a gag gift. Even the cover says, the greatest gag gift ever for conservatives, Republicans, MAGA patriots. Warning, do not show this book to Democrats. Their heads will explode. It's 100 blank pages. 100 blank pages. Everything illegal immigrants have done to make America great. It's blank. It's funny. Gag gift. 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Just go to Amazon and type in Wayne Allyn-Root, and the book comes up right at the top. All right. Put that away. We're done with that. Obviously, the big news of the day, the United States and Iran have reached an agreement on a 60-day ceasefire extension pending Trump's approval. Hopefully, that's a winner, but who knows? We can't trust anything Iran says or does. They're liars. They lie out of both sides of their mouth. They never, you know, they could tell you it's over. We agree to everything, and the next day, they shoot two ships out of the Strait of Hormuz, or they board two ships and kidnap everybody. They lie, but they shoot a missile and destroy an American military base. They lie about everything. So it's like dealing with someone who has no idea how to tell the truth. You know what that's called? Democrats. It's just like dealing with Democrats. Exactly the same. I was going to write that comment. I never had time. What's the difference between Iran and Democrats? Nothing. Absolutely nothing. They're both communists. They're both Muslim lovers. The one is a Muslim. The other is in love with the Muslim religion and letting Muslims into the United States. They both lie about everything. They both hate America. That's the thing they both have most in common. I mentioned this story when I had Dr. Jeff Gunner on moments ago. Illegal alien with DACA status kills 4 young people in wrong-way DUI crash. An illegal alien was arrested on Tuesday on charges related to driving under the influence and killing 4 young Americans in Oklahoma. This is what I keep stressing to everybody. You don't think it's a big deal, or you do think it's a big deal. There's a lot of illegals in the country, but it just doesn't change your life, affect your life. You're not going to lose sleep over it until your young person gets killed by an illegal alien, until some illegal stabs your son to death, till some illegal robs your daughter at gunpoint, your pregnant daughter at gunpoint, till some illegal kills your wife in a illegal alien DUI wrong way driving accident. I mean, it's just, It's truly unbelievable. It's a slaughter. It's a slaughtering field going on in America today. We are the people being slaughtered by illegals. The amount is unbelievable. Certainly, I've heard numbers anywhere from 3,000 to 5,000 a year. Americans killed by illegal aliens, raped, murdered, killed, DUI accidents. 3,000 to 5,000 a year. Let's take the high figure, 5,000. That means every 10 years, 50,000 Americans killed at the hands of illegal aliens. Now again, you could argue out of 340 million people, 50,000 is not a lot. I don't know. Maybe you say it's not a lot. I say it's just about the amount killed in Vietnam. Every 10 years, we have the same amount killed on the streets of America as were killed in Vietnam in a war. And it's all because of illegal aliens. I don't think that's good. That's my opinion. Not good. Six Chinese special interest aliens dressed in camouflage caught trying to sneak across the Texas border in a private ranch. I think very big news because it indicates that China is still attacking the United States of America. They didn't get here on their own. How would a Chinese person get here on his own? A Mexican, they don't need the Mexican government's help, right? Central American doesn't need the government's help. You just walk up and you walk through the border. But not true with the Chinese. How do you get here from China? You got to take boats. You got to go across 10,000 miles. You got to have someone pay for that trip. I think it's the Chinese government. I think these are military-age males, and they are sent here by China and paid for by the CCP to attack America from within. Massive fraud probe. HHS is auditing all 50 states following shocking nationwide explosion in Medicaid autism billing. Taxpayer dollars are being stolen by the billions. And first it was the daycare centers run by Somalis. Now it's autism centers run by, I'm sure, illegal aliens as well. Maybe Somalis, maybe other illegal aliens. And then they share and kick back money to the Democrat Party. We are being robbed. Mm-hmm. Chicago area Democrat older woman arrested for casting a ballot on behalf of her dead mother. What else is new? My parents died in 1992 and now they're voting Democrat. We all know what's going on, man. Dead people are like that one. Dead people are voting day and night Democrat, and that's because the entire country is being stolen right in front of us, and President Trump needs to declare a national security emergency on elections. And I think it's going to happen. I really do. I've heard from quite a few guests now and quite a few friends like John Goodman. And he's heard from several people in the media that they're now saying President Trump is going to declare a national security emergency about elections. And that's something that I was the first in the nation to bring up and sent to President Trump and keep urging him to do so. And very proud of that. Another big news story I mentioned, hour number one, Obama judge busted for having sex in her chambers. All the law clerks could hear it. All the security bailiffs could hear it. Obama judge having sex in her chambers. What a surprise. Once again, Democrats hard at work. Gavin Newsom announces plan to tax 100% of any Trump DOJ anti-weaponization fund payouts to California residents. Gee, that'll pass Supreme Court muster. Let me get this straight. The government attacked people on January 6th. It was a complete setup. It was entrapment. It was a setup by Nancy Pelosi and the chief of police of Washington, D.C. Again, it's an opinion show, my opinion. Should have been 10,000 National Guard on the ground. They weren't because Nancy Pelosi refused it. And they knew that it would turn into a riot. They knew they could, not only would there be no National Guard, it would turn into a riot, probably, but they would make sure it turned into a riot, because with no National Guard and FBI assets undercover placed throughout the crowd, urging the crowd to riot, they knew it would turn into a riot, absolutely positively. And so you're going to pay them out some damages because they got sent to prison and lost years of their life and went bankrupt with legal fees, and their families were starving to death or homeless, and you ruined all their lives, and now when you try and pay them out, if they live in California, he thinks he could pass a tax against one group of people that takes away 100% of the money they make for the payout, which could be called conservative reparations. It's okay to give black people reparations for something that happened literally hundreds of years ago that they weren't involved in, and nobody white has been involved in hundreds of years, and you want to give them reparations, but you can't give them to someone whose life was ruined by an entrapment by the FBI and the Biden administration. Unbelievable. It will not pass scrutiny of the Supreme Court. California also advances the controversial Stop Nick Shirley Act. Nick Shirley, of course, is the guy who's been finding all the corruption. And this is the Stop Nick Shirley Act. It raises concerns among opponents that undercover journalism and fraud investigations could be restricted. They could send you to jail or fine you thousands of dollars because you're trying to find crime and ripoffs and theft. It's truly amazing what's happening in California. And then in Minnesota, those are the two states vying for the worst in America. Minnesota, California, maybe Colorado brings up the rear. We'll get to this Minnesota story when we get back. I'm Wayne Root. This is War Zone Live, RootForAmerica.com. Be right back. Hi, I'm Wayne Allyn Root, the national TV and radio host known as the MAGA warrior and the capitalist evangelist. This presidency is ushering in the golden age of prosperity, and it's all built around making America the energy capital of the world. 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I attend every year. I can't wait to meet all of you there. 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This year, ICE will be put on trial, and the ICE defense attorney is Wayne Allyn Root. The MC is Kennedy from Fox News, with speakers Steve Forbes, Glenn Beck, Adam Carolla, John Mackey, and celebrity actors Rob Schneider and Dean Cain. 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Listen up! Trump is in charge. 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
0: 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Hi, I'm Wayne Allyn Root. I hear the complaint all the time. Where are the quality GOP candidates in Nevada? Now we have the answer. Dr. Jeff Gunner for Congress. How's this for quality? Trump ally, U.S. ambassador for President Trump, doctor, renowned surgeon, businessman with medical clinics across the southwestern USA, and former GOP U.S. Senate candidate. Nevada finally has a quality candidate for national office. 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

0: All right, Wayne Allyn, I was mentioning the corruption all over the country, in California and Minnesota and Colorado. Colorado, of course, I'm referring to Tina Peters. I mean, what a mess that is. Tina Peters, the nice lady who's a friend of mine. Nice lady. And Tina Peters actually was someone who found Democrat voter corruption, found hacking. Hacking of the voter machines, right? We keep saying it should be paper ballots, not machines. She found that the machines were hacked. She found that terrible things were happening. She found remote control devices inside the machines that were changing votes, she felt. And she thought she had the dead on proof. And they arrested her and put her in prison for 9 years. I mean, it's impossible to believe the stuff that I'm talking about. Yesterday, they arrested a woman in Texas, of all places, because she complained about the quality of the drinking water. And they said she was causing people to get hysterical and panic for no reason. She was intimating that people were getting sick. Like, let's say right now, I said people are getting sick from the drinking water in Las Vegas. Can you imagine if the next day the police showed up and said you're under arrest because people aren't getting sick? And then they announced in her city in Texas, they announced right before she got arrested, you should boil the water because it's got bacteria in it. So she was right, and they still arrested her. And I think, you know, again, you'll never find anyone more pro-police than me on this show. I mean, I love the police. But there are times where I don't love the police. Let me give you an example. I think when police, you know, stop you and you have 10,000 cash and they take it from you and they can't prove you're a drug dealer, anyone could be carrying 10,000 cash. You could be going to gamble. You could be taking your life savings and putting it down for a down payment on a car, or a down payment on an apartment, or a down payment on a house. Anybody could carry $10,000 in the United States of America for any reason. $10,000, $20,000, $50,000, I don't care what it is. It's none of your damn business. Give the guy a ticket, he's sped, that's the end of it. No, they take your money, and it costs more money in legal fees to get it back than the amount of money you're getting back. So very often people just leave the money, and the police get to keep it. And that's incredible. That is a crime. The police are robbing you, and I'm the most pro-police guy in the world. Same thing with this story. If the police arrest somebody, that police chief should be A, fired, B, lose his pension, and C, should be sued for $100 million by the woman that was arrested. In the United States of America, this guy should be stripped of everything he's got. I'm sorry, I don't feel bad for him. I don't care if he's a police chief. I love the police, not this guy. If you think it's fine to arrest a woman because she made a comment online that the water is dirty in our city and people are getting sick, and send me, you know, here's my email, send me information if you got sick from the water. That's a crime in the United States of America? Unbelievable. So the things going on in this country, you know, asset forfeiture and arresting people for free speech are just unbelievable. And, you know, I don't think any policeman should do it. I think it's wrong. I think cops are the greatest, bravest people in the world when they go after real criminals. But I don't want them going after non-criminals. You know, I might carry $10,000 in my car on a daily basis. None of your damn business. None of your damn business what I'm doing with it. Maybe I'm going to buy something at a flea market. Who the hell are you to tell me whether I can carry $10,000 cash? Do I look like a drug dealer to you? You have no right to assume someone's cash is dirty. Now, if you could prove if they have drug paraphernalia in the car and $10,000 cash, if they have 5 pounds of cocaine and $50,000 cash, take their money. Whole different thing. But they do this asset forfeiture all the time because they pull someone over in a speed trap, and some might call it an asset forfeiture trap outside Las Vegas, right? On the way between Vegas and Utah. There's a known stop on the way of Vegas to Utah where cops have pulled people over for 20 years. If they find cash in your car, they keep it. Incredible. Such corruption. But anyway, back to Minnesota. Two Minnesota Muslim women arrested in a massive $21 million autism program scam. Taxpayer cash is then sent overseas. Again, that's the autism scam that's causing, I mentioned at the front of the show, all 50 states being investigated by HHS now. All 50 states. Because the autism money is being stolen, just like the daycare money is being stolen at these places where they can't even spell. Somalians who spell it Learing Center instead of Learning Center. What a joke. What an absolute joke. All right. The sponsor of this segment is Bond Arms. It's the 250th anniversary of America. 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
6: We're one step closer to finding out who the Vegas Golden Knights will play in the Stanley Cup Finals next week. The Carolina Hurricanes have taken command of their Eastern Conference Finals series against the Canadiens after a 4-0 shutout in Montreal last night. They now lead their best of seven series 3-1. Regardless of who comes out of the East, games 1 and 2 of the finals will be on the road for the Knights. After 4 days off, the Las Vegas Aces are back in action today. They begin a 3-game road trip in Dallas, where they'll try to remain undefeated away from Michelob Ultra Arena. The defending WNBA champs have won all 4 road games this season. Tip goes up at 5 o'clock against the Wings. A lot of national exposure for UNLV football in the upcoming season. They'll open 2026 against the Memphis Tigers on August 29th at Allegiant Stadium. The Saturday night game will be seen on Fox at 7 o'clock.
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15: Donald Trump is forced to govern by executive order because Congress is too weak or unwilling to act. That's why conservative veteran David Flippo is running for Congress to help turn Trump's agenda into lasting law.
16: We need to get people in Congress that are ready to do the hard work and make the laws. You know, right now, the congressmen in there, there's a lot that resist anything that Donald Trump is trying to do. Donald Trump needs a Congress that is more friendly to him so that he doesn't have to Fight so hard.
15: Flippo will join the patriots already in Congress and the new wave coming in the midterms to back Trump and pass the laws America needs.
16: So let's look at the executive orders that Trump has signed, and let's make laws out of those so that they're standing and they don't just get overridden by the next administration.
15: Lieutenant Colonel David Flippo, a conservative, a proven leader, and the fighter Trump needs to finish the job.
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23: Look out for that freeway crash on the Flamingo off-ramp on Interstate 15 South. Entry incidents, eastern at Stewart, Pebble at Spencer. Slow flows to 15 North at Charleston, and the traffic AMC congestion on the Beltway 215 westbound at Jones. Now you're up to date with on-time traffic.
0: All right, Wayne on the Root. The Root is on fire from Las Vegas. Speaking of on fire, hopefully I don't have to fire on somebody, but Bond Arms is the sponsor of this show. They're a gun manufacturer out of Texas, right in the Dallas suburbs. We now have a gun worthy of President Trump's 250th anniversary celebration. 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All right, Scott Davis is with us. Our guest segment is the author of The Last of the Old Breed, an oral history of the final Marines from World War II. You can find more about him at ScottDavisBooks.com, ScottDavisBooks.com. Scott Davis, welcome to the show. How are you?
24: Good. How are you doing? I appreciate you having me.
0: Yeah, I'm Wayne Root. I'm glad to have you on. Let me tell you my story. My dad, David Root, was in the United States Navy, fought in World War II at Saipan in Okinawa. He was on loan from the Navy to the, I believe, if I'm not incorrect here, I'm pretty sure I'm right, the 6th Marine Division in Okinawa. He was a radio operator and served literally in the fiercest battles of Okinawa behind enemy lines, deep in enemy territory, with the 6th Marine Division that were the ones that really, you know, were the door kickers. And my father, David Root, came out of that war alive and well, thank God, and that's why I'm here today. So I this book caught my eye. Memorial Day just ended. It's important to recognize and honor our veterans. And tell us about this book and the last days of the gung-ho, oorah Marines of World War II.
24: Well, first off, I want to say appreciate your father's service. 6th Marine Division really went through it on Okinawa. So in my eyes, he's a hero. So we really appreciate him. But this book is an oral history of the final living Marines from World War II. I interviewed 130 guys. They're ranging in age from 90 to 103. Just incredible people that fought across the Pacific from Guadalcanal to Okinawa. Incredible people.
0: And what would the theme that came out of it? I mean, what did you learn? What was the wisdom from interviewing this amazing assortment of people, 90 to 103 years old? And that makes sense because my dad died all the way back in 1992 of cancer. He was 66 years old when he died in 1992. So today, 92 to 2002, 2012, 2022. So 34 years ago. So my dad would be 100 years old now, right? About 100 years old. I understand why they were that age. That's where they'd be if he was alive. So what did you learn from speaking to these incredible heroes?
24: I learned so much. It's really hard to put your finger on one thing. They lived such varied lives, but they all really contributed to this country when they came home from the service. And that was always what struck me is that, despite what they'd been through, the horrors of what they'd seen, they came back and they moved on and they, served. They became teachers and built this country. And lessons learned, it's hard to say, but I suppose just how to conduct yourself and be patriotic. They were just great people.
0: Over 16 million Americans served in the armed forces during World War II, and less than 60,000 are alive today. And I happen to be Jewish by birth, and I know there's also very few Holocaust survivors alive today. We're in the last days of Holocaust survivors and World War II veterans being alive to tell us their real experiences. It's pretty scary because they're all going to be gone. And they are, they are heroes, and it's important to recognize them. And this is the 250th anniversary of America. So what a perfect timing to celebrate the World War II veterans.
24: Yeah, exactly. And that was the catalyst for the book, is that I recognize that these guys are disappearing and there's going to be a generation, a lot of people from my generation, that are never going to meet a World War II veteran. So this book was just an attempt to document some of these stories and make it so in 100 years from now, somebody can pick it up and hear directly from the guys. There's no commentary or anything like that. You hear directly their words, the way they saw it, what they experienced and felt. So that was kind of the idea, is we could hand these stories on to another generation, a new generation.
0: How did you find these people? Where do you find Marines in between 90 and 103 years old who fought in World War II? Where do you look that up?
24: Yeah, I got to tell you, that's a lot harder than actually writing the book, tracking the guys down, then getting them to talk to you. It's a famously reticent generation. But I looked everywhere I could. Somebody, if their grandfather turned 95 and said, oh, 95-year-old World War II Marine having a birthday, they'd post it on Facebook. You'd find it that way. I dig through old newspapers. And if somebody talked to a newspaper for the 65th anniversary of Iwo Jima, I thought, maybe they'll talk to me. And it was a lot of doing that, just, doing the kind of groundwork and any lead I could find, contacting VFWs, Marine Corps leagues, just anywhere I could. And again, getting the guys to actually talk to me was quite the process. But fortunately, I was just stuck with it, and I'm glad with how it came out.
0: What is the most interesting story out of all the stories? What sticks in your mind as one or two of the biggest stories you found?
24: There's one story. I interviewed a guy by the name of Bert Rutan. He was 95 years old when I interviewed him, and Bert landed on Iwo Jima with his best friend. It was a guy named Stan Schaffner, and Stan Schaffner was this all-American kid. He was 20 years old, blonde-haired, blue-eyed, great athlete, thought he might play professional baseball after the war. But when Bert and Stan landed on Iwo Jima, a mortar shell landed, and I'm sorry to say, in Bert's words, Stan's back was blown open. He was killed there, and he died at 20 years old on Iwo Jima. And talking to Bert, and I mean, mind you, this is 70 years later, you could feel the sorrow and the weight that he carried from having watched his best friend die. And then there was a sense of guilt with it too, because, Bert would say, I was just a kid from New Jersey. I had nothing going for me. I didn't have a girlfriend. I didn't have, anything. And Stan was this young guy that had a lot going for him. He was smart and athletic, yet he died and I lived. And just sitting down there talking with him, you could feel the weight of that experience. And it was something he carried with him till the day he died. I talked to his daughters as well, and he lived almost to be 100 years old, and he was having nightmares till the day he died. And that story always stuck with me.
0: it makes sense and it resonates with me because when I was listening the other day, I like to list, you know, I've got America's Top 10 Countdown on Real America's Voice TV network. That's my show. And I love Top 10 Countdowns. And I like to make lists of my top 10 favorite songs of all time, favorite groups of all time, and my top 10 favorite movies of all time. I keep lists like that. And one of my favorite movies of all time is Saving Private Ryan. And that's just like the story you just told, because Tom Hanks dies in that movie. And then at the beginning and the end of the movie, you see this old man in a cemetery crying at the grave of the man who Tom Hanks is playing in the movie, because he died and he lived. Matter of fact, he died, Tom Hanks, in that movie, so that the old man could now live and live his life. So he's lived like 70 years.

0: South Pacific. Every single landing you're being fired on the beach, like that movie, you know, with Normandy on the European coast, European theater. It's just, how does anyone, can you imagine surviving that? And then they tell you, well, we're going to land on a new one next week, and we're going to land on a new one the week after that, and a new one the week after that. There must be a bunch of people that lived through the first one, and then a bunch of people lived through the second one, third one, and then they died in the fourth one, then a bunch lived through that and died on the fifth one. So if you made it through all five, man, you got the luck of the Irish on your side, right?
1: Oh, no kidding. No kidding. It's incredible. And that's what some of these guys said. There was another guy I talked to that made all four landings with the 4th Marine Division. He said, every time you hit a beach, you go, you know, I don't think I'm going to make this next one. You make it and you go, I don't think I'm going to make the next one. And then by the time they're getting geared up to invade Japan, he goes, holy mackerel, how do I get out of this? This is, I pressed my luck too far. And
0: We drop an atomic bomb. That's how you got out of it. We dropped the atomic bomb. Whenever anybody debates the morality of that, I just look at them and go, I'm only alive today because my dad didn't die in Japan. They saved my dad's life by dropping an atomic bomb. That's what America's got to worry about, is American lives, not the world. So, yes, it's a terrible thing. It's awful. I'm sorry the Japanese civilians died, but it saved a million lives by dropping those bombs. And most of them probably would have been Americans fighting, you know, tooth to tooth, hand to hand, door to door in Japan. Crazy stuff. By the way, it's interesting to talk about landings in the Pacific. Okinawa was the safest landing of all of them. They met no resistance when they landed. It's only when they went inland that my dad said it became hell, and it became the worst battle, one of the worst in the history of mankind. Inland, they were all hiding in the mountains, and they let them land with no fire, which is kind of interesting. The only one like that in the entire Pacific. All right, his website is scottdavisbooks.com. scottdavisbooks.com. His book is The Last of the Old Breed, an oral history of the final Marines from World War II. He interviewed a whole bunch of people, 95 to 103 years old, the best of the best, the greatest generation. scottdavisbooks.com. The Last of the Old Breed. Hoorah! Thank you, Scott.
1: Yeah, appreciate it. Thank you.
0: God bless. Thank you. From my father in heaven, God bless you. All right, Wade Allyn Root will be right back. Last segment of the show in a minute.
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0: 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I know many of you have type 2 diabetes, or Parkinson's, or heart disease, or you know someone who does. So listen up. you could participate.

0: 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I hear the complaint all the time. 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Now we have the answer. Dr. Jeff Gunner for Congress. How's this for quality? Trump ally, U.S. ambassador for President Trump, doctor, renowned surgeon, businessman with medical clinics across the southwestern USA, and former GOP U.S. Senate candidate. Nevada finally has a quality candidate for national office. Dr. Jeff is 110% MAGA. 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

0: All right, Wayne Allyn-Root, I see that the death certificate has been, and cause of death has been released for Kyle Busch, and it's just interesting when I read through it. What it says, basically, is that he died of pneumonia and sepsis, and he had bacterial pneumonia for days to weeks. And no one's ever going to tie that outside of me and my show to the COVID vaccine. And I don't know that he ever got the COVID vaccine. I have no idea. He's one of those people that never announced whether he got it or he didn't. He kept saying it's a private matter. I'm not going to talk about it. I found nowhere on the internet does it say, hey, I got it. I'm encouraging you to get it, which I find all the time in people who are dead now. They all got the COVID vaccine and now they're dead. And they were telling everyone to get it and probably wound up killing all those people too. A lot of people have died from this COVID vaccine. I have no idea if Kyle Busch took it, but I can tell you this. The COVID vaccine is causing massive increases in death, massive increase in immune disorder and immune dysfunction, massive increase in heart attacks, strokes, blood clots, massive increases in all kinds of immune-related diseases and all kinds of neurological diseases. And this guy died of pneumonia, number one. It could have come. Could have. I don't know. This is why I keep saying you got to ask the widow, did he take the COVID vaccine? Very important to know. Did he take any of the boosters? Very important to know. Important to ask John McCain's family. Died at 66, the son of John McCain. Did he, or maybe 66, right? A year older than me. Did he take the COVID vaccine? And the list goes on and on. There were 10 people this week that I saw that were famous that died in their 60s and 50s. And in this case, Kyle Busch, 41 years old. And you need to ask, did he take the vaccine? Not everyone who dies had anything to do with the vaccine. Not everyone, but many of them. And all the excess deaths, large numbers are dying from the vaccine. Someone needs to ask his widow, did he take the vaccine? We need to know. That's called science. It's important to know. I just want to point out that the vaccine destroys your immune system. So if a 41-year-old, great athlete in incredible shape, who drives cars at 200 miles an hour against G-forces, if he could drop dead at 41 years old of pneumonia, then very possibly, here I am 65, I've never had pneumonia. Maybe it's because his immune system was compromised by the vaccine, number one. Number two, they tell you here, he literally didn't die from pneumonia. He died from the pneumonia that caused blood clots to break off, and the blood clots killed him. Well, what causes blood clots? The COVID vaccine. So there's a lot of things that could indicate he took the COVID vaccine. All these drivers wanted to get back out there and make their millions of dollars on the racetrack, and for a while they couldn't get out there unless they could prove they took the vaccine. So my guess is that he took the vaccine. Here was the rules laid down by NASCAR. You either prove you took the vaccine, or we're going to stick that disgusting long thing up your nose every time you enter the garage. So if you go to lunch and come back, they're going to stick it up your nose. So does anybody want that 20 times a day up your nose? No. So you'd get the vaccine. It's much easier, much simpler. Ah, all right, I'll do it. I'll get the vaccine. He's dead now. Someone needs to ask that question. All right. Biden DHS, I mentioned this before the break, released just under 90% of border migrants they caught into the United States through a parole program. So everybody who came in, excuse me, everyone who came in wound up getting released into the United States, which is amazing. There's a hunger strike at a New Jersey ICE detention facility, and here's Tom Homan's response. And I'm sure this is going to be a funny one because he's a tough guy and he's kind of funny too. Border Czar Tom Homan responded to a hunger strike by illegal immigrants at Delaney Hall, a private ICE detention center in Newark, New Jersey. The strike has been ongoing since Saturday, May 23rd. It involves roughly 300 detainees demanding better treatment and faster hearings. Maybe they should have given that to the J6 American citizens. Rather than caving to their demands, Homan stated bluntly that hunger strikes rarely work. He added that if physicians at the facility determine that detainees are putting themselves in serious danger, then ICE would seek a court order that allows authorities to force feed them. But he said in his role since the 1980s, he has never seen a hunger strike work. Never. Look, I've done this since 84. Hunger strikes never work. We're not going to change what we do because someone goes on a hunger strike. As a matter of fact, if it gets bad enough and the physicians feel like they're putting themselves in danger, medical danger, we'll force feed them. We'll get a court order and force feed them. So it wasn't a funny answer. I thought he was going to say something wise, as Trump would have. But he just said something very true. They don't work, number one. Nobody wins because of a hunger strike. And number two, we'll just force feed you. So you're not going to die. We're not going to let you starve to death under our watch. It's just not going to happen. Court hands Democrats an ugly loss in the Florida redistricting fight. Florida judge handed Democrats significant setback Tuesday. That was yesterday, ruling that Governor DeSantis' redrawn congressional map can remain in place while three lawsuits work their way through federal courts. Isn't it interesting that we seem to lose all over the United States, but we win always in Florida? Because Florida is not corrupt. Florida is not corrupt, and most of their judges are probably given their roles by Republican governor. So they're not enemies of the United States. They're not scumbags. They're not communists. They're not bought and bribed by China and the Mexican drug cartel. That's why we win in Florida. 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Have a great night. 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God bless.
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5: News this hour from Town Hall. I'm John Scott. There's been a huge fire that has destroyed a two-story apartment building in Dallas, causing fatalities and injuries. Dallas Fire Rescue Deputy Chief Mark Berry says the search for missing people is ongoing. He says first responders' mission has changed from rescue to recovery now. Officials say the fire erupted. That's after someone called 911 to report a gas leak. At a White House press briefing, Treasury Secretary Scott Bessent says he will not confirm that a tentative agreement to extend the U.S.-Iran ceasefire is in place.
6: Again, it's always a mistake to get out ahead of the president, so it is all going to be the president's decision. I think that we can see that the president very clearly stated his open the strait, highly enriched uranium, no nuclear program.
5: He says oil and gas prices will drop once an agreement has been reached in the Iran war.
6: What we've seen is actually oil prices are down about 10% in May. There are almost 2,000 ships waiting to come out of the Gulf. And I think the oil market is going to be very well supplied on the other side of this, and that we could see prices come down very quickly.
5: And stocks keep moving higher.
7: 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A tentative deal to extend the ceasefire in the war with Iran by 60 days also helped lift the market and rein in crude oil prices. The S&P 500 rose 0.6% Thursday. The Dow edged up 24 points. That's less than 0.1%. The NASDAQ composite climbed 0.9%. Dollar Tree soared almost 18%. Hormel added 12.5%. Treasury yields eased in the bond market. The yield on the 10-year Treasury fell to 4.45%. Seth Sutel, New York.
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8: So, Danny Tarkanian is running again. Danny's lost 7 times. He posted on social media, "I hate Trump." 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
10: 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I'm Jim Dallas. A company that runs truck stops across the country, including three in Nevada, wants to save the businesses at Prim. Officials with LV Petroleum, the fourth largest truck stop chain in the country with 84 truck stops across 34 states, says they hope to make a deal quickly, which would keep the three hotel casinos, a convenience store which primarily sells lottery tickets, and a truck stop open. Company officials are hoping to have the deal done to keep the truck stop open past the planned July 4th closing date. State officials were notified on May 5th of plans to permanently close those Prim properties, putting more than 340 people out of work. LV Petroleum officials say they have partners who are licensed to run casinos, so a transition to a new ownership group would be a smooth one. State officials have voiced concern about the Prim shutdown, since the town is seen as the gateway to Southern Nevada from Southern California's visitors. Billionaire businessman Tillman Fertitta is expanding his hospitality empire by purchasing Caesars Entertainment for $17.6 billion, including $11.9 billion in debt. Shareholders receive a $31 per share premium.
11: 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Right now, you can get an oil change for only $30.49.